0: now that's very even, about 20 minutes in, 135 to 130 in terms of yardage here as we're getting now into middle of the second quarter. Florida State up 10-7 on New Mexico. You mentioned the two kind of other games. Sacramento State did get a field goal the last time around. It's 21-10 now, Eastern Michigan up on Sacramento State. 53 seconds left in the first half there. Minus 17.5 Eastern Michigan favored, 54.5 your total. And we've been talking about North Dakota State and all those NFL quarterbacks they've had. They're up 27-7 on Jacksonville State as we are now the last minute of the third quarter there. Mexico or North Dakota State minus 23.5, total 45.5 in that one. And also the Red Sox here, they're putting together some kind of rally. They're up 1-0 now on the Yankees, and Max Fried has started to pile up some pitches. There's two on, one out here in the top of the third, and Fried is hopefully not going to put a whole lot of pitches on the board here. Rafaela is up here with two on, one out. Do your Yankees, do we see Max Fried going five here still with all this trouble happening in the Bronx here, Will?
1: Coin flip. He's run into some trouble.
0: Yep.
1: He is coming off the IL, even though it was a short stint. And, you know, the runs don't get you as much when you're betting these out props and you got the over as much as traffic and long at bats as it's going to be now. Let's see, two out, two on. I kind of missed what happened in the play. First and third with two out here for Boston here. 39 pitches through three. I think you're still on the right side if you bet the over. But we'll see here. He's got to get this third out, and they're not going to take him out after 39 pitches, 40 pitches. So he's definitely got an inning. He probably has two. So I would still bet over, if anything. We'll pull up the live number in a minute. Usually, Brad, during the game, especially when your guy is pitching, they kind of pull these live markets with the outs. But I would think a fair number right now. It's tough because 15.5, I think 5's the magic number. 15's the magic number. You probably get him five as long as he feels good and pitches well. That's the number you get them out. So the under is probably the favorite there, but 14.5 is too low. So I think probably he's looking at, you know, barring running into trouble here, a five inning, 15 out kind of performance.
0: At DraftKings, where we've noticed this earlier in the day, at DraftKings, the number is still 13.5, under it minus 155 juice. Now, right now you can't click and put a bet down on this. But that's what the odds makers are telling you right now.
1: I like the over. I still like the over.
0: And you're getting plus money to go over that.
1: If he gets out of this early, I'm going to bet it. Enough talk. I got to bet it.
0: That's what we like to hear. Enough talk. Let's just bet. That's what we do here on Live Bet Saturday, try to catch some tickets. Will Hill and Brad Taylor with you as we see Stanford, a long run down into Hawaii red zone territory. They're out of bounds at the 20. So Stanford on the Hawaii 20-yard line going in, quickly answering that Hawaii touchdown. 9:15 to go in the second quarter there, as we see the live betting line there. Stanford minus 5.5, 47.5 your total. Do we really see Hawaii hanging tough with this Stanford team? Because from what I've seen, other than that one drive from Stanford, from Hawaii the last to get that touchdown, Stanford's kind of dominated this game so far.
1: Yeah, no plays for me. Was going to look for something live between kind of watching this game, the other football games, some of the baseball. I don't feel like I've had a great feel. So let me ask you, I'll spin your own question on you. If you had to bet anything right now, side, total, money line, what would you go with?
0: In this game, absolutely, I would stick with Hawaii getting the points. Although, like you, we were talking about, you've seen the team stats here. Total yards, 139 for Stanford, only 94 for Hawaii. We're midway through the second quarter here. So Stanford's outplayed Hawaii so far, but we saw the same thing last year. Stanford was at Hawaii. They were winning for the first three quarters of the game, and then somehow, some way, Hawaii came back in the fourth quarter, won that game against a Power Four team, if you want to call Stanford football Power Four at times. So, yeah, I'm still with Hawaii getting the points here in this one. And, yeah, the live betting line here, that you can still get with Hawaii. You can still get the 4.5. That's exactly what we were getting before the game, too. So the odds makers are even in this one. They're telling you, yeah, we haven't seen too much to change things either here, Will.
1: Yep, no, makes sense. And by the way, Fried trying to work out of trouble. It looks like he will do so. First and third, pop out Jazz Chisholm makes the play. So we head to the bottom of the third. Red Sox won. They got a solo home run, and they got nothing else. The little opposite field home run there to lead off the inning. But after 2.5, Red Sox won, Yankees nothing. Fried right around 45 pitches. Are you seeing a live number for the outs? Because I'll put up in a minute. I think he's going to go two more. He hasn't been on the aisle that long. He's only at 45 pitches. You know, if you're only going to throw him 50, 60 pitches, what's the point? I think they'll let him go 80, you know, 85 pitches. I'll pull up an out prop here. I'm looking towards the over, though. I think there's some value if that number is actually live. And sometimes, Brad, with these live ones, they'll kind of show you the number, but you can't actually bet it. It's almost like a fake line.
0: Right.
1: But I don't see anything here. Do you see anything
0: they took
1: on the out prop? Because I go ahead.
0: Yeah, they took all the pitching props down for this game off DraftKings where we were getting that line before. Because I'm looking at the same thing, and they closed me down. You still have batter props, but you no longer have pitching props for this game. Things that make you go, indeed, with this one. We'll keep an eye on that, see if you can still get to that 13.5 and some plus money on the over. We'll keep an eye on that one as we are entering the third inning coming up that one. Red Sox 1, Yankees nothing. See how many outs that Max Fried could get. We'll see if they pop that back up here in this one. We do see now that Stanford has just scored a touchdown. Touchdown Stanford. And it is now 13-7, extra point pending. And we're 7:02 left in the second quarter in that one. So Stanford gets on the board there, 13-7 there. Live betting line, 6.5 for Stanford, 50.5 your total. So Stanford answers back from that touchdown that Hawaii got the last drive. Stanford gets one in this one. And it looks like North Dakota State here entering the fourth quarter. Looks like they're about to wrap this one up as they have the ball and they're driving now on Jacksonville State. Jacksonville State. We talked about the Benny Hill music in the background. Like you said, they've had some plays today where between that one touchdown that looked like a miracle and then that play where they snapped it in the end zone and the quarterback couldn't get it. Yeah, you're going to have a lot of regrets for Jacksonville State in that one. Anything you're seeing in college football right now, as we do see that New Mexico State, 8.5 minutes to go in the second quarter there, they are still 10-7 against Florida State. They're down 10-7 in that one. Anything you're seeing right here as New Mexico State is punting, Will?
1: No, just keeping an eye on everything, seeing if we can get some more competitive games here. And we still haven't talked to UNLV Memphis. That's a game starts basically right when we get off the air, but that is one. I'm not sure what your plans are in Vegas, and man, I don't know if I want to know because you're a bit of a wild card, a wild child. Who knows what you're up to tonight, but I will be watching that game. Will you watch that game somewhere? What are your post-show plans here in Vegas as you're living it up in Sin City?
0: Living it up in Sin City. When you're in your mid-50s, there's a lot different definition than when you're in your mid-20s living it up in Sin City. Yeah, the old wake-up call is a little earlier in the day. Yeah, definitely. After this show, we're going to have a little steak down at Harry's. But after that, probably retiring. But I'm with you. We're going to talk about this Memphis game and UNLV game. I have heard so many people this week alone. Most of them are local people, obviously, but they love UNLV, and they have a new quarterback here, and they're talking how much they love UNLV to get the money in this one. But then again, you have to remember, we are sitting in Las Vegas, and Memphis is a long way away. So it's kind of how you look at it there, Will. We will talk about that Memphis-UNLV game, and there's some other baseball games coming off later after our show. We might touch on those, too. But in the meantime, we are going to watch these college football games and Major League Baseball and try to catch some tickets right here on VSiN, the Sports Betting Network.
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0: From the Circa Resort and Casino here in beautiful downtown Las Vegas, it's Live Bet Saturday here on VSiN. I am Brad Taylor, at Bottom Line Lex here on Twitter, along with, as always, our friend Will Hill, at Not The Will Hill. And I wanted to give a shout-out to at C. Scotty Brooks 17. He tweets us. He goes, "It's nice to have VSiN to keep me informed. I tuned in to stay informed first and foremost, but the banter between personalities like Not The Will Hill and Bottom Line Lex keeps me listening. Sports are better with VSiN on." So thank you, C. Scotty Brooks 17. We appreciate that. As we are watching the college football here on a Saturday, New Mexico State just picked off Daniels and Florida State. They have the ball at their own 35 now, but with only 4 minutes to go in the first half, it is Florida State 10, New Mexico State 7. Live betting line here. Florida State still a 17.5-point favorite. Total 47.5. We like the sound of that. And so Florida State, I don't want to say struggling with New Mexico State, but not beating them as bad as we thought they were going to beat them. Stanford up 14-7 now on Hawaii. Live betting line is -7.5 for Stanford. 50.5 your total. 5:39 remaining in the second quarter there. And then there are the real Gamblers Anonymous type games. North Dakota State, they need to just end this game now. Do you have a white towel that you could wave if you're Jacksonville State? They're down 30-7. To North Dakota State. Live betting line 22.5 for North Dakota State, 45.5 your total. And Eastern Michigan, the first MAC game ever for Sacramento State. Eastern Michigan up 21-10 at halftime. -17.5 is your live betting line, 52.5 your total. Anything you're seeing now in college football, Will, with New Mexico State keeping it close against the Seminoles?
1: Yeah, and you said, you know, you can't say they're struggling. I think you could say they're struggling. By the way, bad punt down from New Mexico State. But you know what? When you're a 31-point favorite and it's 10-7 with 3 minutes left in the half and you're on defense, and I know New Mexico State just punted, but that's struggling. It has not gone well. And a lot of people, and me included, thought, you know what, Florida State, when they get a chance to put a number on teams, they do. Last year, 66 against Kent State, 77 against East Texas A&M. Probably going to be a down year. They'll come out and they'll make a statement and they'll try to feel good about themselves. Not a promising start here from the Seminoles to be up 10-7. I figure they'll probably win. They'll probably eventually pull away, but it's not like this is just, the JV versus the varsity like you might have expected when you consider the two programs and the point spread we had before the game.
0: I saw that one of your guys, Brad Powers, tweeted, and they had a three-word tweet, fire Mike Norvell. Can we be seeing the end of Mike Norvell at Florida State? And it just seemed like just yesterday they were undefeated going into the playoffs.
1: I know. I was just going to say. And he was, a highly regarded coach. It started well. They pulled off an upset again. Boy, it's like 5 years ago now against Notre Dame that Labor Day weekend. And, the season where they went undefeated, they lost the quarterback. And, you could sit here and debate, did they belong in? Should Bama have been out? I don't think there was a right answer there because it wasn't going to be fair to somebody. But it has gone off the rails, to put it kindly. But, with NIL, Brad, you're paying so much to the players. You're going to pay so much for the coach and the buyout. Then you're going to have to pay another coach. You're going to have to pay another roster next year. You're seeing a lot of these coaches keep the job because it's not as simple for these alums, these donors, as just writing a check. Let's make them go away. Let's get another guy. You can only go to these alums, these donors, so many times. All right, I need money for players. I need money for a coach. I need money for another coach. Eventually, these guys say, no more money. I'm not giving my money to a team that's going to win, four or five games. So I know Norvell, it's probably going to happen with him being dismissed sooner rather than later. But I don't know. The financials of college football now make it tricky for these guys.
0: As you know, I am in Lexington, Kentucky, and during the week, Monday through Friday, I do a daily show there in Lexington. And I can promise you, I am the only show in town that does not talk about NIL, transfer portal, money that's going to these recruits, literally from April to August. That's all these local shows talk about.
1: Right.
0: And it's like that in every SEC town I know that doesn't have, like, a major market team. Yeah, we're the voice of the Reds on our station, but yeah. Other than the Reds, what are you going to talk about for 4 months between April and August? You're going to talk about all this money and all the University of Kentucky doing. I can promise you, they are doing every trick in the book to try to get more money so they can recruit better players. It's crazy, especially in these college towns now, how much it's just all about money and how much money they can get to recruit these players. The game and the playing field has changed considerably just since COVID with all this and how things are going.
1: Right.
0: And there are people now, especially, this is sports talk radio time, apparently. There's like in the courtrooms now, people at Lexington are paying attention. Can we get this player on our basketball team? Can we get this player on our football team? If they can get that fifth year, they're practicing and doing whatever. So it's a crazy time in terms of just trying to get money. As we get back to the real world of sports gambling here, Stanford is still on the Hawaii side of the field. They're in the red zone now on a second down as they're going in. They're up 14-7 on Hawaii going in this one. And we do see Florida State now with the ball on the New Mexico State side of the field in their red zone as we are in the final 2 minutes now. We're headed to the two-minute warning there. Still 10-7 there. That bad punt for New Mexico State kind of cost them as the Yankees now get a run. They are up now 2-1. On the Red Sox as they get a couple of runs here off Bayo. So, yeah, the Yankees now up 2-1 on the Red Sox here. Will, your thoughts on that one?
1: Yeah, and we mentioned this bet. We've been talking about it kind of on and off all night. Max Fried over outs recorded. Thought the 13.5, 14.5 was a little low. And I didn't get around to betting it with everything that was going on and wanted to bet it live, but that never popped back up, and I don't see it even now. I don't know if you see anything differently. Of course, shop around. If you got enough outs, maybe you can find it and let us know and tweet at us if you do see it. But all I saw before we went to this inning between breaks was the strikeout prop for Fried, and they would only allow you bet over. So these books are always a little cautious. Anytime pitchers, their usage is an issue, they can be kind of tentative, hesitant to post line. So that was one that was not able for us to get bet here as Chisholm comes to the plate for the Yankees. 2-1 Yankee lead, first and third, one out as Chisholm tries to drive in a run, 0-2 count, but nothing for us on Fried. I know our great producer, John Lund, I believe has Freed over out, so we'll root for him, but haven't seen a live line since we discussed it a few minutes ago.
0: Yeah, we joke about the power of VSiN sometimes, but when you throw that out there, and maybe it puts some people, it makes people aware of it, and this, oh, wait, I could get over 13 and a half outs for plus money at DraftKings for Max Freed tonight. That was kind of a questionable one. As we see, looky here, Jazz Chisholm gets an RBI somehow, some way. It's now 3-1 Yankees. Will Hill's favorite player produces for somehow, some way. That 224 average is going to get him paid big time coming up in this offseason. So there you go. Yankees now up 3-1 on the Red Sox, trying to get trying to salvage game two of this doubleheader. As we see, I'm looking at all the football TVs here. They're all on commercial right now. So that should tell you how disciplined we are of getting all these games on at the same time. So there, we just had a stolen base for the Yankees there, it looks like. No, that was a replay. I'm sorry. So, yeah, anything you're looking at right now in this college football world, because I'm sitting here at the two-minute warning in Tallahassee, and Florida State, yeah, they're driving, but they're still only up 10-7 here, Will.
1: No, just keeping an eye on everything. Hawaii, Stanford going on, Jacksonville State, North Dakota State, kind of been a waste of time. I know there was a lot of quote-unquote sharp money on the underdog. It doesn't look as sharp now as that has been pretty much all Jacksonville State. I will say it's been all North Dakota State. Jacksonville State had a chance, end of the first half, down 10-7. They got an interception. Went for it on fourth down, deep in the red zone. Couldn't get it. It was a touchdown the other way for Jacksonville State after, Jacksonville State nearly had an interception. And that game has just gotten off the rails. But then kind of a dud. TCU-UNC was fun. It was fun seeing UNC pull off the upset. Belichick showed a little life. His defense reminded me of like, all right, wow, Belichick, there's a reason he's going to the Hall of Fame. There's a reason he can still coach. But since then, Brad, and as fun as it is to have back, it's been kind of uneventful here. Virginia NC State was a game, you know, a lot of people looking forward to, teams you've at least heard of. That game was not competitive. So maybe Memphis, UNLV, or one of these other games will save us here with a little bit of competitive football here to end the day.
0: And coming up in the next segment, we'll have Todd Furman from CBS Sportsline. He'll be joining us. And our producer, John Lund, tells us that he is live in Las Vegas at this Memphis UNLV game. So we'll get his opinion and what he thinks of this game coming up. But as you can see, if you've not been listening today, college football is back. And the NFL season is just around the corner. So now is the time to get your edge with VSiN Pro. 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
0: Here in beautiful downtown Las Vegas, at the Circa Resort and Casino, above the biggest sports book in the world, it's Live Bet Saturday. I am Brad Taylor, along with Will Hill. And joining us now, he is a former odds maker turned co-founder and the former host of the Bet the Board podcast. He's an analyst for CBS Sportsline, and he also is with TSN Sports. He is a man on his way to the UNLV game tonight. He is Todd Furman. Todd, how are you today, sir?
25: I'm doing well, gentlemen. Just trying to soak in the opening weekend, so to speak, of college football. But I like the way the NCAA does it. At least the final year will have week zero. You can build up a little bit of that endurance. As both of you gentlemen can attest to, it's a lot when you have to go through a full Saturday of college football followed by a full Sunday of the NFL. So like two-a-days, we have to start slow and work up our full season conditioning.
0: Boy, those are good words right there for a sports gambler to kind of go by. But you're headed down to see the Rebels play football tonight against Memphis. Live, the betting lines right now in this game, UNLV is a four-point favorite here at Circa, and the total is 55.5. We did see that this line mostly throughout the summer, it opened at 5.5, and that total was at 59.5. That line has come down, the total's come down 4 points, and the point spread has come down 1.5. Your thoughts tonight on Memphis and UNLV against the numbers here, Todd?
25: Yeah, we can start with the side because it has really been a battle in the betting market. As you alluded to, Brad, this number opened as short as 3 at some shops across the country, even out here in the desert. Number ballooned as high as 6.5, and that was where Memphis money started to show, pushing the price to where it currently sits, kind of 4 as the consensus. The total as well has seen one-way traffic from a peak of 58.5, 59, now down to 55.5. Still above that key number and arguably the most key in all of college football totals at 55. And these are two teams that I think a lot of people have a ton of questions about. We could start with UNLV. The camp battle in terms of who is going to be QB1 went a little bit longer than I think UNLV faithful would have preferred before Jackson Arnold finally was named the starting quarterback, although all signs point to us seeing some glimpses of Alex Orji out there as well. And on the flip side for Memphis, a whole new roster that Charles Huff has brought with him, his third head coaching stop in as many years. He brings in Marcus Stokes a West Florida transfer that Memphis fans and announcers seem to be pretty optimistic about. But I think the one question that Memphis is going to have to answer in this game is a newly revamped defense. A lot of question marks swirling specifically around that secondary and if they'll be up for the task tonight at Allegiant Stadium.
1: Todd, obviously an overstatement to sit here and talk about a game in August being an elimination game. But, hey, as far as Group of Six and getting that bid, a big game, do you buy the idea that the winner here is, you know, got early pole position to being that team? And do you think either of these teams have a realistic shot here to punch through and break through to the playoff, especially with New Mexico being a team, you know, in the mix that already lost its quarterback before the season even started?
25: For sure. I think this game will go a long way for both these programs to kind of have the national spotlight in those twilight hours completely on them. And when you look at Memphis, they're going to have two marquee non-conference road games before they even get into the AAC. Of course, tonight being the first one against UNLV. And in 2 weeks, we'll see them up on the Smurf turf against Pac-12 favorite in Boise State. If Memphis is able to win both of these games, not only does it bolster the Tigers' resume going forward, but I think it could make the AAC from top to bottom look that much better. And you mentioned UNLV and everything that's at stake for them with New Mexico losing starting quarterback Jack Lane. I'm not sure it's as big a drop-off as people are led to believe with Oregon transfer Luke Moga taking over, but we've seen money come in on Central Michigan for UNM's opener next week. And this Mountain West Conference from top to bottom could be one of the more competitive P6 leagues. We're seeing North Dakota State right now put an absolute bludgeoning on Jacksonville State. A lot of optimism around not only UNLV and New Mexico, but Air Force as well. I do believe whoever comes out of Allegiant tonight with a win can give themselves a leg up on the competition for that G6 bid in the college football playoff.
0: Todd, I am in SEC country. I am from Lexington, Kentucky, and it's all about football, the SEC, as you know. Give me your thoughts on the SEC as a whole, maybe a conference champion that might not be named Georgia, or a win total that you really like in that conference this year.
25: You know, it seems to be that everyone is gravitating towards Georgia, kind of rebounding and reminding us why they are the bully in that particular conference. While I'm not going to pick against the Bulldogs, I'm also not running to the window to bet them at a relatively short price to be SEC champions. I'm going to stay away from Texas to take the wait-and-see approach. Don't love any of the camp reports coming out of Austin about Steve Sarkisian potentially losing a locker room even before we see them take on Ohio State on September 12th. The middle of the league for me is probably the most fascinating. What we're going to get from the Tennessees of the world who've taken a little bit of over money with Faison Brandon winning his starting quarterback job. What will teams look like at the bottom of the conference? Can South Carolina rebound? Will Mississippi State be a very difficult out with an underrated quarterback in Kamario Taylor? But in terms of big picture bets, one bet or two bets, I should say, that I've made both in the Heisman market, both the starting quarterbacks. We can start with the aforementioned Georgia Bulldogs. Look, I was on Gunnar Stockton last year and really believed that he was discounted coming into this year with his price around 18 or 20 to 1. I think he's a worthwhile bet to build that Heisman portfolio. And for better or worse, I'm going to back Keelan Russell at Alabama. Thought he would win the starting job and beat out Austin Mack. But given how leaky I think Alabama's defense can be, he may have that Jaden Daniels type DNA where he's asked to put up crooked numbers and he'll have plenty of big games to do it being a member of the Crimson Tide.
1: Yeah, Todd, and with the dog barking in the background, maybe that is an omen for us to be taking the points in some of these games. TCU, North Carolina earlier, the first game. Say more about TCU, UNC. Is it possible Belichick's got a better team than people think? Did you have a takeaway from that game? Anything to read into it going forward? Obviously, the TCU quarterback, Jaden Craig, really struggled.
25: We can start with the positives, and I think that's North Carolina's defense kind of picking up where they left off in the second half of last year, albeit it's a very different-looking starting 11, but they were fast, they were athletic, and they made the adjustments that you kind of expect from a Bill Belichick coach team once they adjusted the kind of run scheme that TCU had so much success utilizing in that first quarter. We'll see if that carries forward or if that was a byproduct of TCU and a relatively inexperienced FBS quarterback in Jaden Craig. And that leads me to the negative for TCU. It's wild to think, guys, that we're just 4 years removed from this team playing for a national championship when they were blown out at the hands of the Georgia Bulldogs. Didn't love what I saw from this team offensively, albeit operating without their two most dynamic pass catchers and Jordan Dwyer being a late scratch on game day. But I have to downgrade TCU. And honestly, guys, I don't see myself upgrading North Carolina more than a point or so. I think this is probably a more damning reflection of where TCU is right now than a positive review that we could grant for North Carolina, who mustered a grand total of 5 points themselves over the final three quarters.
0: Todd Furman joining us on the Progressive Guest Line. There are a lot of big games in week one coming up next week, but there's only one game where you have two ranked teams facing each other. That is number 24, Louisville, against number 9, Ole Miss. Ole Miss is 6.5-point favorite here. Is this a spot where you would be willing to lay the chalk with a big favorite here and with Ole Miss with a great quarterback returning?
25: I am actually looking the other way, and I will wait with bated breath, gentlemen, to hope that I have a prevailing 7 on the Louisville Cardinal. We've seen this time and time again from Coach Brohm where they punch up in weight class. And I think Lincoln Kienholz is kind of going to be the X factor. Trinidad Chambliss will get all the headlines, and rightfully so. But this is a Louisville team that has a ton of depth in the backfield. I think they're going to look to dictate pace and tempo, try and establish the ground game and shorten this contest. Always a little bit scary going into battle with an ACC team that doesn't quite have the athletes to operate in space. But I'll be looking for a 7 with the Louisville Cardinal to try and get involved with the game on Sunday night. And shout out to the schedule makers, because what could possibly go wrong with us only getting 3 games on Sunday, September 5th, and 2 of them going head-to-head with Wisconsin, Notre Dame at Lambeau, and Louisville against Ole Miss at Nissan Stadium in Nashville.
1: Last minute or so, Todd, switch over to the NFL. What is your most outlying contrarian opinion? You keep hearing this, but you think people are wrong. Do you have one either for the better or the worse here in terms of the NFL?
25: You know, I don't know if this is an outlying opinion anymore. It feels like it's becoming a little bit more consensus, but I feel like this could be music to your Minnesota Vikings ears, Will, that I'm going to bet the Green Bay Packers to miss the playoffs. I don't love what I've seen from this team depth-wise defensively. I think losing a difference maker like Micah Parsons, who won't return to week 6 at the earliest, is a gaping hole. Jeff Hafley, masked in disguise, a lot of what that team didn't have defensively. And I have some major reservations about the offensive line as well. So Green Bay has been the beneficiary of an expanded playoff format each of the last couple of years. But I think despite Jordan Love's best efforts, we'll be talking about the Green Bay Packers on the outside looking in at the playoff picture.
0: One word answer, Todd Furman. Who wins a national championship in college football?
25: I wish I had a one word answer for you, gentlemen. I'll be doing homework just like all of you, hoping some of these numbers drift a little too far, but I'm not tying up my money for 5 months on these 5, 6, or 7 of ones that are widely available on 7 teams that appear to be a cut above everybody else.
0: Amen, brother. You can find him at Todd Furman. He works at, you can find his work on CBS Sportsline and at TSN Sports. Todd Furman, enjoy the game tonight and go cash some tickets. May the winners be yours, buddy. Thanks for joining us.
25: Appreciate it as always, guys. Good luck the rest of the evening.
0: Thank you.
1: Thanks, Todd.
0: Todd Furman. All you Yankee fans stick together, man. He's got to throw in, well, yeah, it's about the Packers out of the playoffs. That's for you, Will. We're going to take the Vikings to beat the Packers and keep out of the playoffs. All you Yankee fans stick together. How come there's all Yankee fans on this show? That's between you and John Lund. I don't even want to know the answer to that question, but we'll get into that. We got college football, 2 big games at halftime right now. We got another one coming up right down the road, and we got some breaking news in the Yankees game that's not very good. We'll talk about that next here on VSiN, the Sports Betting Network.
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0: Here at the Circa Resort Casino in beautiful downtown Las Vegas, above the biggest and best sports book in the world. I am Brad Taylor, and this is Live Bet Saturday. You can follow me on Twitter at BottomLineLex. And alongside, as always, it is Will Hill. Follow him on Twitter at not the Will Hill, two E's in the V, as we are settling in for some more college football. As the two big games we're kind of watching right now are at halftime. They're about to come out to the second half. But it's the ultimate lesson in something is too good to be true here, Will. Because we talked about this before this Yankees and Red Sox game started. Max Fried outs recorded, and it was 13.5, and there was so much juice to the under here, and it seemed too good to be true. Surely Max Fried could go 5 innings and get at least 14, 15 outs, and please don't call me Shirley. But Max Fried has been taken out of the game now after 63 pitches and 3 2/3 innings, making that bet of 13.5 outs with all that juice to the under does cash here. Is this yet another lesson in things too good to be true in the world of sports betting? We should run for the hills from stuff like this.
1: Yeah, I mean, usually I don't mind, and I'm usually pretty humble about, look, if I feel like I have the right side of the bet, I'm going to take my shot and that stuff about, I'm going to respect the market. But if you don't have any confidence, if you're just going to say, well, the line is what it is and always think the line's right, then you're never going to make a bet. So you got to have a little confidence bordering on arrogance sometimes, but you don't want to have too much. That's a delicate balance is a better. But with this one, it seems so low. He hadn't been out that long that, I mean, the over certainly looked tantalizing, but that fortunately for you and I got pulled live because I was looking to fire on the over figure and he'd probably get through five, but 63 pitches, I guess it makes sense. Working his way back, you don't want to push him too much, dealing with the bone bruise and you don't want to aggravate it. So just get him in, get him out. three or four innings. So I'm a little surprised, but I guess it makes sense that Freed's important. You don't want to have him re-injure something, and you just want him kind of ease him back. And they certainly ease him back, 60-something pitches, and Freed hits the showers there, and the under cashes in terms of the outs.
0: The under did cash, and the only thing that kept me from betting that was it just looked too good to be true. And we've been around the block so many times, not just in sports gambling, but in anything. If it's too good to be true, there's a reason why it's too good to be true. So, that was one that I could have gotten down on, but just there was something up with that one. So, we will talk about the power of VSiN and how it got taken down. But it is a college football day. We do see that there are three games currently going on in the third quarter in the MAC conference. 6:38 to go there. Eastern Michigan still up 21-10 on Sacramento State. Live betting line, Eastern Michigan a 17.5 point favorite. Total 47.5 there. We are at halftime in Palo Alto. It is Stanford 14-7 over the Hawaii Warriors. 8.5 your live betting line for the Cardinal. 44.5 your total. And we're still at halftime down in Tallahassee. Florida State up 10 on New Mexico State, 17-10. Minus 21.5 is the current live betting line for Florida State. 47.5 your total. Far down from that 53.5 that we got on pre-flop. Your thoughts on these games, the three going on right now in college football, Will?
1: Thank God there's betting. Thank God there's VSiN, because these games have not exactly, it's not exactly the NFC and AFC title game here. We'll see here. I guess the story is New Mexico State somewhat keeping it close, 17-7 at the half, 21.5 the live number. The other one, 14-7 at the half, and then 21-10. So TCU, North Carolina, been the game of the day. North Carolina played good defense. They played well in the red zones. They played well in fourth down. And, I was talking about this. We were talking about a little off the top, Brad. It was fun to see Belichick, who at this age of his career, I get it. Not everyone loves him. Polarizing. If you're not a Patriot fan, you feel like he probably beat your team at some point. People think, bending the rules, if nothing else. But at his age, with all the money he's made, all the Super Bowls, everything he's accomplished, to be sitting there in his mid-70s coaching North Carolina, and I get it, he's not doing it for free, it's not charity, but he could be living on a beach somewhere. He's going to get buried with more money than he's ever going to need. For him to be coaching North Carolina and, they draw the false start or the offsides to clinch the game, he's pointing first down. I kind of enjoyed it. I don't like seeing legends, whether it's players, coaches, in any of these sports, going out with a whimper and being depressing. So I'm not exactly penciling North Carolina into the 12-team playoff, but it was nice to see a reminder that, Belichick can still coach. It wasn't all Brady. He's a good defensive mind, played good defense at the end of last year. So North Carolina, not only covering but pulling the upset, has been pretty clearly the highlight of the day so far in college football.
0: I didn't get an over-under on how many times his girlfriend was shown on during the game.
1: Are they still together?
0: I think they are. I guess they are. I don't know. Okay. She had to milk that trip.
1: But I don't keep up with that stuff.
0: Oh, stop. We know you do, Will. You're throwing that under the rug. But I will say this. At FanDuel, the current live betting the win total for North Carolina, over 4.5 wins. You got to lay minus 290, though. 4.5 wins for North Carolina this year. You've already got one, Will. What do you think about that?
1: I'm not laying minus 290. I mean, I'd have to look at the schedule. I mean, it was 4.5 before, but obviously the juice,
0: right?
1: Much, much different now. I don't know. I mean, nobody's going to lay 290. So it's the question, are you going to take the under and want that plus price? Belichick probably figures out a way to win four more games without having the schedule in front of me. So I would imagine it's properly priced. I don't know. Are you telling me they're going to go under 4.5 wins? I think he'll figure out a way to win a few more. Especially their defense looked good. Todd Furman brought it up. Look fast, look athletic. They made adjustments. So they'll probably find their way to 5 or 6 wins or so.
0: The game that really kind of piqued my eye today, and you're looking at these win totals now, North Carolina State, 7.5. They had more, just the same number of wins that Virginia did, but now to go over there, it's plus 194 at FanDuel, and for Virginia to go over that 7.5 wins is minus 215. I don't know, is it a good idea maybe for you? Would you, the recency bias and the overreaction theater we have after week one, that's something with win totals especially, maybe kind of something to stay away from, or even just go the opposite George on Seinfeld. Just do the opposite of what you saw, and maybe you can find some value in some of these win totals.
1: Yeah, it's a tough, you know, delicate balance. And we talk about it going from week zero to week one to week two in the NFL and college for that matter. Whereas, you know, you want to sound smart. Say, hey, don't overreact. It's only one game. All right. But you also have to react like you can't, you know, you lose 40 to nothing. And is that just a one-off? Is that, is that just a complete outlier, a fluke? Or is it, you know what, how about you pay attention to what you're watching? There's a reason they lost 40 nothing. It's not one size fits all. I remember in past year, I mean, look at last.

0: playoffs. Yeah, it's going to be Swindler, but after that, and I'm asking a Yankees fan here in Will Hill, what do you do after Swindler game one?
1: Tremendous question. And I think you do go Swindler game one just because he's, you know, going to, you know, he's a favorite to win Cy Young, but you've got Fried, you've got Cole. It's, you can pretty much put him in the hat and pick whatever order and you'd be okay. I would imagine it's Schwitler, Fried, then Cole. Fried's still really good. Plus the idea that, you know what, you break up the righties, you throw a lefty in there, kind of throw the hitters off. So I would imagine it's Schwitler, Fried, Cole. And that's a pretty good 1-2-3. That's, you know, there's a reason, even though they're probably not going to win the division, that they're the short shot to win the division. You get, I mean, the short shot to win the American League. If you get Judge back and Judge is somewhat himself, boy, it's a hell of a rotation. All of a sudden, the lineup looks a lot better, too.
0: By the way, Yankees to get the number four seed minus 195. That's pretty much where they're going to be, right?
1: Probably. I mean, there's still a chance they catch Tampa, but, you know, Gary Sheffield Jr. was on with us earlier and mentioned he got to sweep Tampa to get the tiebreaker. They do play them four times in September. Tuesday doubleheader, Wednesday, Thursday, the final week of the season. But you got to make it so they're within range right now, or at least when you play them. And the way they're playing, I'm not sure that's going to be the case once those teams meet in about a month.
0: There you go. Will Hill, Yankees fan. There you go. He's giving his Yankees take for us. Coming up after the break, we will look more at this Red Sox-Yankees game, as well as the rest of college football here on VSiN, the Sports Betting Network.
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12: 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This is Live Bet Saturday. I am Brad Taylor coming to you live from the Circa Resort and Casino in beautiful downtown Las Vegas. You can follow me on Twitter at BottomLineLex. And alongside, as always, it is Will Hill. You can follow him on Twitter at not the Will Hill, two E's in that V. And, of course, make sure to check out the Shoulda Bet More podcast with him several times during the week. And, Will, we are watching college football today. We got three games going on right now. End of the third quarter in the MAC. It is Eastern Michigan, 21-10 over Sacramento State. Their first ever conference game. Eastern Michigan, live betting line, minus 16.5, 43.5 your total. We are starting the third quarter in Palo Alto with Stanford, up 14-7 on Hawaii. Minus 8.5 is Stanford right now on the live betting line, 43.5 your total. And in Tallahassee, New Mexico State still hanging tough, like the new kids told us. It is now 5 minutes into the third quarter. Florida State still up 17-7 on New Mexico State. 15.5 Florida State favorite on the live betting line. 43.5 your live total. Will, if you had not gotten on any of these games beforehand, would you be getting on them now?
13: I would say Florida State probably has heard it from Norvell in the locker room there at halftime. And, you know, reads the old riot act of, hey, we're Florida State. This is New Mexico State. We're only up 10. You guys are playing like crap, all that. You know, and look, we're watching all these games, but watching that one, it doesn't feel like Florida State is just moving the ball at ease. It feels like they're having a tough time blocking New Mexico State. Again, it's a different level of competition. So you figure Florida State, they're athletes. You see this sometimes in college basketball, especially the NCAA tournament, where, you know, that 14-15 seed, they can hang around the first 15, maybe 20 minutes. Eventually, you know, the 5 minutes into the half, the top, you know, the 1, 2, 3 seeds, they pull away for the most part. Maybe that happens here. I would expect it to happen here. So I'd probably look towards Florida State, but a little concerned just with how much difficulty Florida State's had blocking and just holding up at the point of attack. Something you expect the blue blood to have a lot of ease with when you consider the level of competition here.
12: Yeah, nothing like a good old NCAA tournament first to 10. Taking an underdog in the first round, first to 10. Those are the good old days. They put too much juice on it now for the against the dogs. I miss the good old days.
13: Yes.
12: So yeah, we're underway now. New Mexico State, they still have the ball. They're driving now. They're close to midfield in Florida State territory now, as they're still looking to hang tight with this one. Live line is still 16.5 though, 42.5 your total. It looks like Hawaii is going to go 3 and out here. The first possession of the second half for them. They're still down 14-7 here, so we'll keep an eye on those games. Still looking for that Sacramento State backdoor cover. That's what I'm looking for. And, of course, Red Sox and Yankees through 5 now. Max Fried long gone. It is Yankees 3, Red Sox 1. Do we feel good about the Yankees now if Lombard Jr. is hurt? He came out of this game. He was hitting .253, Will. I don't know why all you Yankee fans are against him. Are we okay with him at shortstop going to the playoffs?
13: Yeah, I mean, he was the toast of the town just about, you know, a week, 10 days ago. Yeah. People are down on Volpe. He's the young kid. He's a hot prospect. And everyone always, you know, and when you're a fan of a baseball team, gets excited about the best prospect when he finally comes up. He has not fielded well recently. Doesn't have a lot of pop. So We'll see here, you know, what the injury status is. By the way, we have a little bit of a developing situation. It looked like Stanford blocked a punt here. So Hawaii was punting. The punt was blocked and it goes out the back of the end zone. So that is going to be, what was it, 14-7? So it looks like 16-7 will now be the score, with Stanford not only getting 2 points, but they will get the ball as they block a punt and it just goes right back to the end zone. And Hawaii's lucky it went in the back of the end zone, because there was nothing but red jerseys there for Stanford to recover that. Would have been a touchdown, but Stanford 16, Hawaii 7, as you get that kind of odd score. So with the closing number around 4.5 or 5, you know, that does leave like the back door open. Mm-hmm. But Stanford will take over here up 9, 13-32, just a couple minutes into the half here.
12: Very possible backdoor cover there when you see a safety at any game, when you've got a line like 4 or 4.5, depending on where you got it, when you got it, with Hawaii there. Live betting line now, Stanford, a 12.5 point favorite. The total here, 44.5. So that's what we're looking for in terms of these games. And, yes, we do have UNLV and Memphis coming up at the top of the next hour. We just had Todd Furman on talking about that game and the current point spread there. Most places it is 5.5. It opened at 5.5. It's been 5.5 over the summer. So a lot of places right now it's between 4.5 and 5.5, depending on where you shop. So there's a lot there. Total most places, though, it is 55.5. We do have an NFL final score. Just breaking news. The Bears go to Tennessee and take it to the Titans. 24-15 is your final score. The last game of the preseason goes over the total, but just barely. But yet again, another road dog cover the spread. And so there you go. Two more road dogs today cover. And so many throughout this preseason. Well, the preseason is over. What am I going to do with my bankroll now? Because the road dogs and the unders aren't going to hit anymore this preseason.
13: Yeah, and I know a lot of sharp people that usually absolutely obliterate the preseason, that kind of had down preseasons. A lot of these, you know, information plays, the news plays didn't quite get home. But I mean, I wish it was longer. I wish there was a fourth week of the preseason. You know, you and I have talked about it. If you do your homework, if you're on top of it, you can get some good numbers. Now, does it mean those good numbers get home? And if you're late to the party, that's certainly not the way to, you know, to be betting any of this stuff. You got to get the best of the number. But the preseason is over and it just feels weird, Brad. And the last couple of days I started to feel this. It feels like football should be closer and everything is pushed back this year. The first Sunday of the season, September 13th, that's as late as it's ever been. The final Sunday, the final week of the season, January 10th. So we are, you know, waiting much longer than we're used to. In the last couple of days, it felt like, all right, it should have been started already. We should have some college games underway, which finally did, you know, get underway today. It just, this is the first time these last couple of days where I finally felt like itchy for it, where it feels like we should have been underway. But you know what? The shorter the gap between football ending and like the NCAA tournament, the conference tournament starting college basketball, the better. So I'm okay with the season starting a little bit later. Just means a shorter distance between the Super Bowl ending and getting those conference tournaments we love so much getting going.
12: Absolutely. And when we go to what's inevitable, a 20-week regular season with 18 regular season games, 2 bye weeks for every team, and you're going to see the Super Bowl get later and later. So it's not like, you know, we're going to see it, you know, in early February like we've seen it for a long time. It's going to get mid maybe to late February eventually. But people like us, Will, we love our college basketball. We love betting the college basketball. That's my, you know, that's my bread and butter, is betting those conference games in January when so many people are worried about the NFL playoffs and now the college football playoff. So, yeah, that's my favorite time of year, is January, right after the first of the year, to get those early conference road dogs. As we see Stanford put up a long bomb, they are now on the inside the Hawaii 5-yard line as someone is holding up an Andrew Luck war picture. I don't know what that is, but
13: yes.
12: I don't know what that was.
13: Oh, it's a Twitter thing. There's a Twitter profile, Captain Andrew Luck. He's been on for a while, where he you could probably look it up during the break, but that's the Twitter joke, Captain Andrew Luck. So that's the picture there, and Andrew Luck. Yeah, what, the GM of the team? It's funny. Somebody tweeted, you get these notifications, some of these accounts, this day in sports so many years ago.
12: Right.
13: And a few days ago it was, what, 7 years to the day, Andrew Luck retired. And that's one, you remember where you were, because it was just so shocking. It was a Saturday night, end of the preseason. There was a preseason game going on and Luck was actually at the game, you know, people doing their fantasy drafts. And Luck was such a highly touted prospect, kind of in the middle of his career. Yes, he dealt with injuries, but that was one where, I mean, the only thing I can really think of to compare to it, Barry Sanders, like, wow, who retired? What? Yeah. No way. That was a Saturday night late in the summer. And, you know, hard to believe that 7 years ago now, but Luck, the GM now with the Stanford program, highly involved with them.
12: Yeah, you guys, John Lund just sent me the link. So you got to keep the old guys, you know, old farts like me. We need all the help on social media we can get. So I appreciate that, John. I will say that I just saw a field goal in Tallahassee. New Mexico State gets three. It is now 7 minutes and 50 seconds left in the third quarter. Florida State 17, New Mexico State 10. Live betting line, minus 13.5 here, 44.5 your total. And if you think New Mexico State is going to win this game, right now at DK, they are plus 1,100 on the money line.
13: Oh, boy.
12: Should we really think, even consider this, Will? Should we even consider that New Mexico State has a chance to pull off the upset here?
13: And I missed the play, but a buddy of mine texted me that New Mexico State not only right in the game, but dropped a touchdown in the game, and the score should be 17-14. So 11-1's 11-1. I get it. You want to throw a little pizza money, a bonus bet on the 11-1 and think, who knows, maybe the impossible happens.
12: Oh,
13: boy, what a story that would be. As Stanford is going towards the end zone, fourth and goal from the two. I can't tell if they got in or not.
12: No,
13: the runner,
12: it's a fumble.
13: Fumbled, and it was recovered by Hawaii. Let's see if he crossed the goal line in time. I thought live, it was close, but the refs are signaling first down, Hawaii ball. Really doesn't matter who recovered it because it was fourth down,
12: right,
13: and it was fourth and goal. And Stanford coming off the field like it's not going to be a score. So Hawaii, after giving up a punt block for a safety and then a big play down inside the five, they kind of buckle up here and hold Stanford. So that's going to be short. That's going to be Hawaii ball starting right around their own one or so yard line.
12: Yes, Hawaii, the back door is still open for the Warriors there, but 20 leagues, one mission, just win bets, baby. 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They break down the data so you can bet with confidence across the entire sports calendar. 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So yeah, Hawaii gets away with one there. They get the ball on their own two going out. That could have been a backbreaker for them, but they're still in this one. They can still cover this point spread. We will keep an eye on all these college football games coming up next here on VSIN, the Sports Betting Network.
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12: Here in beautiful downtown Las Vegas from the Circa Sportsbook, and from the Circus, right above the Circa Sportsbook at the Circa Resort Casino, I am Brad Taylor. You can follow me on Twitter at BottomLineLex, along with Will Hill, at not the Will Hill. Two E's in that D. As we see breaking news from Stanford and Hawaii, we thought there was a turnover right before the commercial break. Apparently not. After replay, the Stanford running back gets into the end zone, although I'm not completely sure that he did. They're showing that replay very slowly, and I'm still kind of not completely convinced. But it is a touchdown for Stanford. They are now up 23-7. Backdoor now a little harder now on Hawaii. Current live betting line in Stanford, Hawaii. Stanford, 16.5-point favorite. 47.5 is your total currently there. We have another game going on in Tallahassee. Florida State, 447 remaining in the third quarter. They're only up 7 points is Florida State. On New Mexico State, 17-10. Live betting line is 16.5 in favor of Florida State. And it looks like they're in the red zone currently for New Mexico State. Inside the 20 now on the New Mexico State side of the field. Current total is 44.5 there. And another backdoor has been shut. Sacramento State gives up another one to Eastern Michigan. Eastern Michigan up 28-10 now. Minus 19.5 is the Eastern Michigan live betting line. 46.5 your total here. Anything you've got in the world of college football right now, Will?
13: Games stink right now, let's be honest. I mean, New Mexico State, keeping the game somewhat competitive. Not somewhat competitive. They're only down a touchdown, but it looks like Florida State's going to add points. Other than that, I mean, 18-point game, Eastern Michigan, Sacramento State, 16-point games, Hawaii, Stanford. We got a little intrigue, a little juice with UNC, TCU. But other than that, I mean, you know, NC State, Virginia, two teams were all right. Power five program. That game was a blowout, kind of a waste of time. So it has not been a great week zero here after a pretty interesting start to the day, start to the season with North Carolina pulling off the upset. I will say, Sacramento State, there were some 10s out there, and there were some 10.5s, I think, three or four days ago. I know it closed 8.5, 9. If you're Sacramento State and you get a touchdown, you could go for 2 to put that on 10, but that's about, what we have here in terms of the intrigue. There's just a lot of blowouts. We kind of turn our attention to the game that starts where you are 45 minutes or so from now. UNLV, 4.5-point favorite, total 55.5. The numbers come down. There were some 5.5, some sixes, and mostly those are dead numbers. Not a lot of games land on five, but that will be the game everyone kind of has their eyes on. The get-out game, the get-back game, with a good game, too, because the winner, and in terms of the group of five representative for the playoffs, you know, is going to be in good shape to have a leg up, a marquee win, a standalone win, and the loser, you know, it's going to be behind the eight ball early on. So excited for that one. The day hasn't been that exciting, to be honest, otherwise, but that should be a good one here starting about 45 minutes.
12: Yeah, the games this week have been, since that game this earlier today with TCU in North Carolina, that's definitely been the game of the day so far. But I'll just get a thumbnail kind of reaction out of you on some of these games that we'll be talking about this time next week, Will. Because we do have a few good games for week one. We have Clemson at LSU. That's going to be during our show next week. We also, on Sunday night, have the only game with ranked matchup here, Louisville and Ole Miss. We have SMU at Florida State on Labor Day night. Are there any games right now that you look at for next week and saying, maybe that's a game that I might want to get ahead of a little bit early?
13: I will say this. There will not be many games a week from now where I'm laying points because, I mean, we can talk ourselves into the idea that we know about these teams.
12: Right.
13: What do we really know? It's all new teams. There's so much turnover with the rosters, with the portal, and NIL. It's hard. It makes it hard to lay a number. USC was a huge favorite over San Jose State. They didn't cover. They didn't come close. New Mexico and Florida State. Florida State is not going to come close to covering. So you can look at what coaches run up the scores, what guys are returning. I mean, those are the only clues we have. But for the most part, Brad, we're kind of in the dark here. So when in doubt, just take the points. I will not be looking to lay points in many of these games. And I don't love the Clemson quarterback. I wish they had a better quarterback. But you know what? Getting Dabo Swinney plus all those points kind of feels probably disrespected, overlooked for a while. I mean, Clemson was the cream of the crop in terms of the college football, you know, landscape. And they're just completely an afterthought now. But getting double digits, Lane Kiffin at times, you know, his teams can be a little bit complacent. That's one I will probably be taking the points there with Clemson a week from now.
12: Yeah, it's Clemson or nobody. And for me, but you talk about kind of evolving with the times. You're seeing two coaches here that are the complete opposites. Dabo Swinney did not evolve with the times. He went so long. He didn't even want to do transfer portals. He still doesn't want to do transfer portals. He just wants guys to be there 4 years and then leave. And then Lane Kiffin, of course, we all know what he does, you know, evolving with the times. However, he's got probably more NFL people coming to him. So, yeah, that's going to be a game to watch. I'm like you. The dogs do bark louder early in the season because, like you said, we don't know who these teams are yet, and especially these conference games. And that's why I was on NC State today. Now, it didn't turn out that way, but we're going to have plenty more opportunities to kind of make up for that in the next 5 to 6 weeks or so. These early season conference road dogs, they're always my favorites. And but like you say, I look for dogs, especially early in the season when we can't really, the lines aren't nearly as tight as they will be later on down the line. But yeah, the only favorite I'm looking to take next week, I think I am going to lay the chalk with Ole Miss. We might talk about that in our best bets coming up. And to sit here and see SMU next week, SMU is ranked. Florida State is not ranked. On Labor Day night, SMU is traveling to Florida State. You have to think to yourself, if Florida State kind of looks weak and doesn't win this game by as many points as they're going to, it might spell a spot where you could take Florida State. Is that something you might be interested in, getting Florida State maybe at a bargain if they don't finish this off tonight?
13: Oh, boy. I'm not sure. And I know in years past, the team that hasn't played a game versus the team that has. Conventional wisdom would say you back the team that's already played. They got a game under their belt. They've worked out the kinks. You play on the team that's already played. I believe the data goes the other way, where maybe it's just more beneficial to be the team that hasn't played because you haven't shown anything on tape and you got tape to scout on your opponent. But I haven't looked at it. I will say, I can pull up the numbers here in a minute. It feels like the unders have done pretty well today, Brad. I'm sure we can get the numbers, the final ones. TCU was an under against North Carolina. I know the USC game went over. The North Carolina State game, Virginia went under. So it looks like in a lot of these games are trending under. Florida State, New Mexico is trending under. Sacramento State, Eastern Michigan, that one's trending under. So I think the Jacksonville State game went under. It feels like the unders have done extremely, extremely well here in the early going of week zero, which is often the case, and it makes sense. These teams don't have a lot of rhythm, a lot of continuity on offense. There's no preseason in college football. And it's week zero, so it's early. It's not like a lot of the fans and the students are on campus. Sometimes you get some of these crowds that are a little bit more sparse. So all of that usually leads to some lower scoring games.
2: While we were talking at the last possession there, Florida State did finish off that drive with a touchdown. So with 2 minutes to go in the third quarter, it is Florida State 24, New Mexico State 10. Live betting line, Florida State minus 17.5 now, and that total creeping back up. We don't like that. 47.5 is your total now, Florida State, New Mexico, and Stanford. They have the ball, and they are close to midfield now, driving again on Hawaii. They're up 23-7 on Hawaii there, and they're an 18.5 point favorite on the live betting line. I do see where next Monday night, SMU is a 2.5 point favorite over Florida State. Maybe, just maybe, Florida State will have some value, especially if they don't cover this point spread. I don't think many people will be betting on them next week. So that's a game I might be looking at next week. And you talk about Clemson and LSU. Clemson right now, a 10.5 point dog against LSU. Surely Lane Kiffin is not going to run it up the score on Dabo Swinney, is he?
13: I mean, he's got to have the chance to run up the score. I mean, you want to be laying double digits when we really don't know that much about these teams. And, Kiffin in his career, for all the money, all the attention and fame and accolades he gets, I mean, he's never really won anything. It's interesting, the kind of dynamic and the way Kiffin's discussed, but I'm certainly not laying double digits with Lane Kiffin in this spot.
2: Yeah, so there you go. It is going to be Dabo and Lane Kiffin starting next week, as I kind of lost you there for a minute, Will. But, of course, as you all know, college football season is back, and the NFL season is going to start very soon. No more preseason games. We can now look for the regular season. So now's the time to get your edge with VSiN Pro. 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Coming up after the break, let's talk a little sports betting. He is with USA Today. He is Adam Kaufman. He will give us the insight on what's going on in this sports betting world. That's coming up next right here on VSiN, the Sports Betting Network.
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2: Here in beautiful downtown Las Vegas at the biggest sports book in the world, here at the Circa Sportsbook at the Circa Resort and Casino. I am Brad Taylor, along with Will Hill, here on your Live Bet Saturday, as we are watching college football and the back door may be open in the MAC. Yes, Eastern Michigan, 28-17 on Sacramento State right now, 8:23 to go in that game. Could we get that backdoor cover from Sacramento State? We will keep an eye on that one. Stanford up 23-7 on Hawaii, and it looks like they are driving. So Stanford looking to pile it up here on Hawaii. Live betting line minus 21.5 for your Stanford Cardinal, and 46.5 your total. Florida State and New Mexico State, we are now into the fourth quarter. 24-10 here, Florida State up on New Mexico State, minus 17.5 for the Seminoles, 43.5 your total. And coming up next, we do have Memphis and UNLV. Right now, UNLV, most places, about a 4.5-point favorite, 55.5 your total. Your thoughts on what's going on now, or maybe that game coming up here, Will?
13: Let's hope it saves the day. It hasn't been a great day. As much as we're all excited to have it back and we're excited to, you know, watch it and bet it, when the bets aren't going your way, especially in these games are blowouts between teams and players you never heard of, it loses its luster quickly. But this is a fun game. I'm not laying the points with UNLV. I just don't like laying points this early in the season where you just don't know much about these teams. But Memphis, a lot of those guys from last year went to Arkansas. With Silverfield, the new Arkansas coach, who went from Memphis to Arkansas. So lean under. The unders have been pretty good today, as we mentioned. So, you know, lack of continuity on offense, some kind of sparse crowds. If I had to bet anything side or total, I think my best bet would be the under 55.5. And we can call that a bet. I'll go under 55.5 here with the nightcap.
2: There you have it, folks. The Will Hill seal of approval. I'm with you. I will take the under here. This summer, 59.5 is where this thing opened. It's come down 4 points throughout the summer, down now to 55.5. I would be leaning to take the under here as well. So we'll keep an eye on that as we're hustling here. And it looks like Florida State just had another big play on New Mexico State. Big run. Now they're on about the 30 of New Mexico State. So we'll keep an eye on that game as well as we are watching some of these college football things going on and waiting for our guy Andy or Adam. And speaking of the devil, he is here. He is the sports betting writer from the USA Today. He is Adam Kaufman. Adam, how are you today, sir?
10: I'm good, fellas. I wish I could see you, but you know how technology goes, so we'll have to settle for this. But it's always great to talk to you. And Will, my guy, how are you, buddy?
13: Adam, great to see you, my man.
2: Well, if you saw, we were made fun of on VSiN the other day. We have the worst hairstyles of any show on this network. But JVT and Stormy were giving us a hard time about that. But that's not cheap shot. We don't need to talk about
10: that. Don't let Von Tobel give you a hard time about anything. There's plenty you can rip on with JVT.
2: I know. It's just when you're a newcomer and you're just in town a couple of times a year and you got to put up with these people, that's another thing. But you're headed over to, you got some insight on Memphis UNLV coming up next, right? UNLV, 4.5-point favorite, total 55.5. Your thoughts on that, Adam?
10: Yeah, well, let me start by saying it has not been a wonderful week zero. I thought TCU was going to cover against North Carolina, wound up losing outright. USC, I was on the over for the team total, fell a touchdown short. Jacksonville State, that's, you know, obviously not been pretty. NC State, I had the points, got embarrassed. Now, my favorite play the entire day was Eastern Michigan to cover, so obviously feel all right about that. But Memphis UNLV, ultimately, this is one of the few today that I really didn't love aside. I think you could make a compelling case for either one to, you know, cover the short number or obviously as part of a money line parlay, however you want to approach it. I just like points. I think we're going over on the 56.5 as it's out there right now. You know, you got Jackson Arnold, the former Auburn QB, coming in for UNLV, which is obviously a run-and-gun kind of offense. He's going to have some pressure, absolutely, from the new defensive coordinator there, Lance Guidry, for Memphis. And that whole staff, as we know, has turned over. But this is a superior UNLV team for the most part, with certainly more continuity. I mean, this Memphis team, outside of having a new coach in Charles Huff, you have a group that, I mean, dozens upon dozens of transfers that came in, plus the two new coordinators each side of the ball, as mentioned. So, you know, it could be a good situation for the Rebels to just kind of attack, get to, you know, get them off guard a little bit, as these guys are, again, just still getting comfortable playing with one another. The offense for UNLV last year was exceptional, for Memphis, and the UNLV defense, run defense specifically, was very bad. And so I like that matchup as it relates to Memphis, too. So, again, you know, I wouldn't be the least bit surprised if the dog prevails, but I just like points here. I go over.
13: Adam, let's switch gears here to the NFL. What is your most outlying, most contrarian opinion where, you know, you've heard one thing, but you feel really strongly about the other, whether it's the good or the bad here, about any of these teams entering the season?
10: Yeah, my hottest take, and I seem to be on an island because I haven't heard a lot of people with this one, is I think Seattle, the defending champion, is going to miss the playoffs overall. Now, the Seahawks are, as we know, sitting right there near the top of the board, not only to win their division, but obviously to win a championship once again, which, as we know, repeating in the NFL and the parity in the sport is incredibly difficult. But where I come down on this ultimately, and maybe it's leaning into just a completely different situation, but remember, 2 years ago, the Lions won the NFC, at least in the regular season, got the top seed, beating out Sam Darnold, ironically enough, when he was with Minnesota, and go from a 15-win team to last year missing the postseason, in part anyway, because of losing both coordinators. And again, trying to figure out what does life look like after Ben Johnson, after Aaron Glenn, and started off okay, melted down at the end, as we know. So again, it's not exactly apples to apples, but losing Clint Kubiak for Seattle, who is a proven QB whisperer, you know, took Sam Darnold from journeyman to champion and nurtured an incredible rapport between he and Jackson Smith and Jigba. I think that offense takes a step back. I think that rapport a little bit without Kubiak takes a step back. You're putting a lot of eggs in the rookie Jadarian Price basket at running back. He could be a bell cow out of the gate if Zach Charbonnet is not ready, and even if he is, which would be much earlier than people would have expected off his injury, he's, you know, not participated, obviously, in preseason and is, you know, not going to be 100%, but you've lost the Super Bowl MVP in Kenneth Walker, and I just think that it's kind of a recipe for a lot of what does this look like? How do we adjust in a remarkably, I mean, stacked, absolutely stacked division where you have the rightful, to me, Super Bowl favorites in the Rams and a very difficult, if ever healthy, Niners team. Plus, on top of that, you know, I think the Cardinals are not going to be a playoff team, don't get me wrong, but I think they're going to be a little frisky. I think the offense is going to be a lot of fun to watch. I think they're going to be interesting. And so you put all those things together, I think the division is going to beat the crap out of each other, and ultimately Seattle, in a very competitive, deep NFC, is going to fall just a little bit short and on the outside.
2: You talked a lot of NFC right there, Adam. What about the AFC? We've heard about Buffalo, new coach, that window of opportunity. Is it finally going to close, or is this finally there for Buffalo to at least make the Super Bowl?
10: Well, sort of in the same way that in Baltimore, okay, Harbaugh's gone, Minter's in, and there's no more excuse of the longtime coach. All eyes on Lamar Jackson. Now in Buffalo, Sean McDermott's out the door, and okay, Josh Allen, what can you do? It's your time. I mean, last year, in a wide, wide open, down AFC, where there's no Mahomes in the playoffs, there's no Lamar, there's no Burrow, people are looking at it and saying, this, if not now, when? This has to be Josh Allen's time. And as we know, another premature playoff exit and not living up to the hype, allowing for, you know, a 4-14 win Patriots team to get all the way through to the Super Bowl. Obviously, it didn't go well when they got there, but, you know, this Buffalo team was just another, you know, it was just another one that kind of got passed over. And so expectations are certainly high in this new year. I like Joe Brady a lot. I think it's a great fit, elevating him from OC. He's obviously incredibly comfortable and familiar with everyone on that offense, including DJ Moore, who he had in Carolina, and Moore had the best seasons of his career playing under Brady within that offense. So he comes in as really the best, I mean, most legitimate wide receiver one that Josh Allen has had since Stephon Diggs was there anyway. You got the reigning leading rusher in the NFL in James Cook, who is only getting better. He's in his prime years. Khalil Shakir better slots into, you know, with the addition of Moore, what he should be, which is not a wide receiver one. It's, you know, that slot two who can get you 700-800 yards. I like Dalton Kincaid a lot. I'm high on Buffalo. You know, the Bills are where they should be in terms of the odds. They should win the AFC East. I think the Bills and Patriots are both going to be playoff teams, but it should be Buffalo winning that division again. And I think that, yeah, Josh Allen, in terms of just sort of trying to prove to people that he can be what everyone wants him to be, you know, from a team perspective, not just winning MVPs and individual accolades, that type of thing, there's a lot of pressure on him.
2: One word answer. Do the Rams win the Super Bowl this year, Adam?
10: Yes.
2: There you go. You can find him at Adam M. Kaufman on Twitter. He joined us on the Progressive Guest Line. Looking for him the USA Today. He is Adam Kaufman. Adam, great stuff, sir. Thank you so much. May the winners be yours. Go catch some tickets for us.
10: Enjoy it, guys.
2: Thanks, Adam Kaufman of the USA Today. Coming up next, we'll get some best bets going into the entire week ahead here on VSIN, the Sports Betting Network.
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2: 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I am Brad Taylor. You are looking live here at the Circa Sportsbook in downtown beautiful Las Vegas. It is Live Bet Saturday along with our friend Will Hill. You can find him on Twitter at not the Will Hill as we are wrapping up another Live Bet Saturday. 4 hours, they seem to fly by. We talk about that before the end of every show, during especially on a day like this. It's like you've got all these boring college football games, but the show still seems to fly by because we've got stuff to talk about. We do have... the back door might be open in the MAC. Sacramento State only down 11 with 2.5 minutes to go now against Eastern Michigan. Stanford now up 23-7 on Hawaii. Florida State 27-10 up on New Mexico State. 8.5 to go there. And, of course, Memphis UNLV 4.5 UNLV is favored by. Total 55.5. And, of course, the Yankees in the 7th are up 4-1 on the Red Sox. Will, your thoughts on what we've seen today? Have we learned anything today in the world of college football or even Major League Baseball?
13: Bill Belichick can still coach. That defense looked very impressive. They looked fast. They looked like, you know, they made some adjustments after TCU kind of had their way early on and scored 10 quick points and never scored again. 10 points in the first quarter and 10 points in the first, you know, 7-8 minutes of the game. Never scored again. Not a field goal, not a touchdown, nothing. as UNC held on for dear life. And usually, and not just that, it's they fumbled too in the third quarter and still held up. It felt like a series, a flurry of TCU threatening in the red zone, fourth and short, opportunity after opportunity. It felt like you're almost a baseball team that had to pitch out of trouble with runners in scoring position. But Belichick did a hell of a job. And again, good for him. You know, with all of all the money he's made, all the accomplishments, he's gotten in his career at his age, to still be sitting there coaching TCU, North Carolina in his mid-70s, whatever he is. I was happy for him. Other than that, let's be honest, Brad, the games have pretty much stunk. These games right now, unless you got money on them, which is the great equalizer, these games have been largely unwatchable. It's been a bad, bad slate here week zero.
2: You're absolutely right about that, but here's what else I learned today. PCA is your National League MVP, but not probably at minus 1,100. There, everybody's got a price. I am not putting down minus 1,100 on PCA to win MVP,
13: right,
2: but he is the MVP. So there you go. We missed our window. If you don't have it by now, you missed your window on PCA as MVP, but he is going to be the National League MVP, barring anything crazy in the last few weeks, unless Shohei pitches a no-hitter or something crazy like that. He'll get three or four starts, we think, but we'll see. We'll keep an eye on when he's going to pitch. But, Will, we got best bets coming up. Do you have any best bets coming up after this show ends, maybe into next week? Anything you're keeping an eye on going forward as a best bet we can get some ride your coattails and cash some tickets on?
13: I'll go under 55.5. I think that's the consensus number. UNLV Memphis, the unders have done pretty well. Some sloppy offenses, yeah, kind of disjointed offense, which makes sense. You don't have preseason, first week, a lot of new teams, a lot of new parts, lack of continuity. And on some of these campuses, Brad, we're early. School hasn't even started, so you get some kind of sparse crowds. I'll go under 55.5. Unders have done well. We'll see if we can get one more under to cash here. UNLV Memphis, and hopefully it's a good game. I think it will be a good game. Not only, fun teams, different conferences, different styles, but an important game here when you look at the group of six and who ultimately, has a shot to make the college football playoff. Obviously, Boise, the short shot to be the group of six representative, but both these teams have a lot of talent. We'll see if this game lives up to the hype here. It should be fun.
2: There's a few games I'm already looking ahead of to get ahead of for next week and maybe watch some line moves and where the betting splits are going. True conference road dog next week, Wyoming against Colorado State. I really like that one a lot. 3.5 is what Wyoming's getting. A couple of unders I like next week. Same game, Wyoming-Colorado under 48.5. That's a conference game. And yes, Aloha no longer means Matt Eumanns. Aloha means under. I'm going with UNLV and Hawaii under 58.5 next week. And yes, I'm going to lay some chalk with Ole Miss against Louisville. I know we spoke to people earlier in the show who are like, Todd Furman's like, yeah, I like Louisville here. And yes, Louisville is better coach than Ole Miss, but I've got the better quarterback with Ole Miss quarterback over Louisville's quarterback. I am taking Ole Miss, laying the 6.5 against Louisville. That's next week in college football. Games I'm looking to get ahead of. Those are my best bets going forward. So there you go, Will. Those are what I'm looking at. We heard what Will's looking at. He likes the total tonight in UNLV going under that total with 55.5 there in this one. Anything else you're looking at before we get out of here? It's been a very fast-moving show, despite the fact we've had some lousy games. I know the Yankees are up right now, about to salvage the second half of that doubleheader, and we had the Max Fried debate earlier today. Anything else you're looking at here, Will, before we get out of here soon?
13: No, I want to ride your coattails. What are you doing after the show, after you get done signing autographs, shaking hands, kissing babies? What's on the Brad Taylor menu here at Circa? Where are you going and what are you going to order?
2: Well, after I pose for my plaque down here at the Sports Gambling Hall of Fame, yes, I'm just going to stick my head out, have them mold the plaque for me down there. Oh, we're going down to the Harry's Steakhouse. It's a Saturday night tradition here when I'm at the Circa. Going down to Harry's and getting my New York strip down there. And that's
13: Berries or Harry? It's Berries, right?
2: Berries. I'm sorry. Why do I call it Harry's? I don't know. There's a steakhouse in Lexington called Harry's. Down here, it's Berries. I'm sorry. Derek Stevens is going to have my head for that one, I'm sure. But that's okay. Berries. We're going to have a steak downstairs on the first level. That's pretty much the only thing I need to know there. So there you go. That's my plans for the rest of the night. And then, unfortunately, all good things must come to an end. I have to go back to Kentucky tomorrow. But, yeah, so, all the fun is ending for me, Will. Yes, I'll try to sign on my autographs. I know you're making fun of me, but it is cool when you walk around here in the sports book here and around the floor, the tables and stuff, and people know who you are. It's like, hey, it's Brad Taylor from Visa.
13: It's the best.
2: Yeah, it is. It is pretty cool.
13: It's the best. It is. No, yeah. It is cool. It is cool. It's almost... I don't know how you feel. I feel almost embarrassed. Like, people get so excited to meet me. It's like, I'm just me. But, no, it's cool. The fact that people watch and enjoy the show and recognize you, it does, it means a lot, and it's cool. How's the weather been? Because when I was there a couple weeks ago, I wish they would kind of combine these, because Bet Bash, early August, and this Radio Row, all the fantasy stuff is late August. Yeah. I would love a scenario where it was all kind of merging. I could just, we could all be there and, be one happy family. It could be more people. But when I was there, 115, 1.

0: with you. So enjoy your steak and let's maybe cash something here on this late game.
1: Amen to that, brother. I appreciate you.
0: Are you medium rare? What are you? I peg you as, to me, if I were making lines on how Brad Taylor orders the steak, medium rare, minus 180, rare, I don't know, plus 150. You tell me what's the correct answer.
1: You busted me. It's medium rare. Am I that obvious? Okay. God, Will Hill's still picking winners after all this time. Will, we'll see you next week, buddy. All the best to you. May the winners be yours, as we like to say. Coming up next, it's Cashing Out. Scott Seidenberg just walked by here. It was good to meet him this week. He was big fans of what we do here, Will. And tomorrow morning, start your day with the VSiN Weekend Morning Line with John Jastrzebski and Will Hill. He'll be there at 9 a.m. Eastern, and then at noon, Ready, Set, Bet. That's all right here on VSiN, the Sports Betting Network. We thank you so much for joining us.
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6: 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I woke up this morning and I had just like a little tingle all throughout my body. I felt it in my extremities. No, I wasn't having a heart attack. I just felt great because I knew that I was going to be betting on college football games. I was going to be watching college football all day. And we finally reached the time of the year that is the greatest time of the year known to man. And that is pumpkin spice season. No, it's football season. Although pumpkin spice is back now and you can go get that. But college football is here, and we had a great day watching the college football action. We're going to continue to watch as we have a game that's kicking off momentarily here in Las Vegas between UNLV and Memphis. So before we get to any recap of what happened earlier today, before we get to some of the topics we're going to talk about, I want to get you set up for this kickoff, and let's take a look at the market and see the latest movement as we are minutes away from kickoff at Allegiant Stadium between UNLV and Memphis. Right now, here at Circa, this is the biggest movement so far. Circa has UNLV minus 5. Actually, we're seeing kickoff get pushed back. Kickoff's going to be about 7:15, so we have some time. Circa, minus 5, total 55.5. Everywhere else, I'm seeing minus 4.5. In fact, I actually see locally here in Vegas at the South Point, it's minus 5. So I wonder if this is some... Is it money that's on UNLV pushing the spread to minus 5? Or is it the recency bias? Notice what I said there. I didn't say recency bias. Regency bias. Because what happens a lot of times, and we could talk about this in all sports, but football is really king because you do have, you know, your regional fan bases, okay? Depending on where you play, the market is going to be different because the local fans are betting that team. The locals are betting that home side. So if you're playing, let's say, you know, an Eagles game or a Phillies game or a Sixers game, and you're going to Bet Parks in Philadelphia, you might have to pay a tax on those Philly teams there, as opposed to if you were playing at, you know, a book, any other place that's a national book or even a local book here in Vegas, because you're going to get that regional bias. And that might be what's happening here with this game. I'm seeing minus 4.5 across the entire market, but yet the two Las Vegas books have UNLV minus 5. Is that a regional tax that we have to pay, or is it just some UNLV alums, some people that are going to the game here at Allegiant Stadium that are flooding the market and betting heavy amounts of money to move the book here at Circa or at the South Point here in Vegas, minus 5? You know, the South Point gets a lot of L.A. visitors as well. And I remember talking to, like, Chris Andrews about this and Vinny Maiolo, you know, who sets the lines over there, years ago we talked about this because it's where people would drive in from L.A. and, you know, they would stop at that book, you know, because it's half an hour closer than going to the Strip or whatnot. But you would drive in from L.A., you would stop at the South Point, and you'd place your bets, and you would see the Lakers get a lot of money. You would see the Dodgers. You'd see these L.A. teams get money at the South Point, so their lines might be a little bit different on some L.A. teams as opposed to where they are on, you know, where it is at other books, national books, like the DraftKings of the world. But again, this is interesting that I'm seeing here at Circa, UNLV now a five-point favorite minus, oh, now 5.5 here at Circa. Okay. That's not, nope, we're at 5. Okay, all right, false alarm, false alarm. We saw a flash on the screen for a second, false alarm. Circa's at -5, -110. DraftKings -4.5, -115. FanDuel -4.5, reduced vig, not reduced, but shorter than DraftKings is -112. And again, like I said, here in South Point, here at the South Point in Vegas, we're seeing a -4.5 as well. So the two Vegas books do have -5, and everywhere else -4.5 on UNLV hosting Memphis. The total's at 55.5. It's been bet down. I think both of these offenses start slow. And I think it's kind of the opposite of what we saw in the TCU game against North Carolina. We'll touch on that game coming up in a little bit. But in the TCU game against North Carolina, both teams started fast, 20 points in the first quarter. And everybody felt, oh, the under's dead. I mean, I was getting tweets because my best bet was on the under. I was getting tweets about how my under was dead, my analysis was shot. And then what happens? The game slowed down. The coaches made the adjustment. Nobody scored for the remainder of the game. It was a 15-10 final. The under was never in doubt. 20 points in the first quarter, 5 points in the next three quarters. That's crazy. I think tonight's UNLV-Memphis game is the opposite. I think we get a slow start because we have two quarterbacks coming in that are making their debuts for the programs. UNLV, I mean, both teams might actually have a two-quarterback rotation. UNLV named Jackson Arnold the starter after Dan Mullen did not want to say who was starting all week. I think both Jackson Arnold and Alex Orji will play for UNLV here tonight. We know that Jet Thomas is one of the most dynamic backs in the country, so UNLV is going to want to establish the run. Memphis comes in with a completely new system. Charles Huff comes in from Southern Miss. Their team is just loaded with transfers. I mean, you might as well call it transfer U. How do you handicap a team where all 11 starters on defense are transfers? That's the thing, too. I didn't want to go on this tirade, but you got to be careful when you're listening to a lot of college football analysis, you know, here in week number one of the college football season, because all we can go off is prior data, right? But I heard, I saw a social media video for somebody, one of these like online, you know, handicappers or whatever that like has, you know, they're really good at social media, right? Let's be honest. Some of these people are just really good at social media, whether they're, you know, they do the algorithms, they pay for followers, whatever it is. A lot of followers doesn't necessarily mean a sharp person. But they were talking about the UNLV-Memphis game, this person with, you know, 100-something thousand followers, and they were saying they were giving out all the data on Memphis's defense last year and how poor Memphis did defensively in certain metrics last year. All 11 starters are transfers. This is a completely new defense. Be careful going off of priors. That's why when I built my trench report for the college football season this year, I did use last year's data, but what I did was I did the roster turnover. So I put players that were on other teams on the current roster and used their data and their metrics to figure out what the team's going to look like this year, at least in week number one, before I get some 2026 data. So it's very difficult for Memphis because all 11 players on defense are transfers, okay? So how do you handicap that? You can only go off of what they did last year at their previous schools, whether it was at Southern Miss or somewhere else. Based on that, I can tell you right now, in my trench report for this game, I do have Memphis with the slight edge over UNLV. The biggest edge in the game comes from Memphis's run blocking against UNLV's run defense. And if you remember, UNLV had a very difficult time on defense last year. But I also have Memphis's run D, you know, being able to stop UNLV's run blocking. I don't know, though, because, again, I'm taking data from all these players that were on different programs last year. Now they have to – now I'm using the transfer portal. I'm putting them on Memphis. I don't know how they're going to do on Memphis. I don't. And as I mentioned, UNLV's got one of the most dynamic running backs in the country, and they have two quarterbacks that can run in both Jackson Arnold, the Auburn transfer, and Alex Orji. They're both mobile quarterbacks. As for Memphis, for their quarterback situation, Marcus Stokes is their starter. And not many people know about this kid. But if you do your research, you're going to find out that Marcus Stokes was a Penn State commit who then transferred his, you know, allegiance, his signing, to go to Florida. So Penn State recruited him with James Franklin before he left and he was done. And then Florida said, we want you to be our quarterback. He had an unfortunate social media post, as it happens here. We're in 2026 now. You can't say anything. You look, go through the past. Your kid's singing a rap song. He says something that he shouldn't say. And all of a sudden, it's cancel culture. And there goes his scholarship. So what does he do? Goes to a Division II school. Last year, Marcus Stokes, 3,664 yards, 40 touchdowns, and he was a finalist for the Harlan Hill Trophy, which is Division II's version of the Heisman Trophy. This kid can play. Now he's Memphis's quarterback. What does he do in this Charles Huff system? You know, he was at, had a good tenure at Marshall, goes to Southern Miss, brings his whole Marshall team with him at Southern Miss, is there for 1 year. Now he takes over for Ryan Silverfield at Memphis, brings half of his Southern Miss team here at Memphis. Again, I don't know what to expect. I think both these teams start slow, though, as both quarterbacks and both teams figure themselves out. And then I think we get a much higher scoring second half. So I'd be interested in a live in-game over if, in fact, we get a low-scoring first couple of drives, which is what I expect both UNLV and Memphis to start out slow, and then we might be able to get, well, we will be able to get, a better number than the 55.5 that's currently out there right now. But at this current number, no official play for me. So we will wait and see. Kickoff moments away from Allegiant Stadium. We will have a halftime report live from the stadium. Jeff Parles from ESPN Las Vegas will call in with a halftime report. And maybe that's the opportunity for us to place an in-game wager. But coming up next, two-time Super Contest champion Steve Fezzik will join us on the program, get his thoughts on all the steam moves here in week zero of the college football season. It's Cashing Out with me, Scott Seidenberg, here on VSiN.
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6: 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UNLV hosting Memphis here in Las Vegas, where looking at the board, we were kind of excited about the difference in the lines. 4.5 across the board, UNLV minus 4.5. But at Circa, UNLV minus 5. At the South Point here in Las Vegas, UNLV minus 5. Could that be the regional bias? The money coming in from people maybe going to the game, maybe people, alumni in town, large amounts of money from anybody that loves backing UNLV because they're the home team, or just a regional tax? You know who can answer that question for us? Our next guest, Steve Fezzik, professional bettor, two-time winner of the Super Contest, joins us here on the Progressive Guest Line. Fez, when you see a market like that where across the board, UNLV's minus 4.5, but at two local Vegas shops, I'm seeing UNLV minus 5, is that a regional tax?
15: You could argue it is, but the bottom line is the line on this game is 4.75. Why do I say that? Any betting exchange that has it lined at 4.5 makes the Rebels a slight favorite. Any place that's dealing 5 makes Memphis a slight favorite. And when I say slight, let me read this to you. Minus 4.5, UNLV, minus 106. Mm. Memphis, plus 4.5, plus 104. I got to tell you, Scott, if you don't have a betting prediction market or a betting exchange, you are in the dark ages, and you're paying double what you should be paying for VIG.
6: Yeah, no, it's a tremendous point. We talk about it all the time, how much money you can save and how it changes your break-even number, right? When you're playing at reduced VIG, your break-even number completely changes as opposed to playing at standard VIG, or if you're someone that lays the minus 115 every time, Fez.
15: Yeah, so if you're laying minus 110, obviously you have to hit 52.4%. But if you're just flipping coins, you're at a minus 4.5%. If you get you turn that into minus 105, now you only have to hit 51.3. But a much better way of looking at it is you're just getting an extra 2.3% right off the top on every bet, win or lose. And how strong is plus 2.3%? Well, when the Dastardly Casino deals 6-5 blackjack that only a sucker would play, that's only like a 1.4% haircut. So think about that. Think about how much terrible. Like going from minus 105 to minus 110 is worse than playing a 6-5 blackjack.
6: UNLV does start with the football. We'll keep you up to date on everything going on in this game. There might be some live betting opportunities that present themselves. Fez, I know you lean towards the under in this game. I'm curious to see how both of these teams start out because it's two new quarterbacks in two new systems here. I was thinking maybe there could be a live in-game over if both of these teams start out slow offensively, kind of like the opposite of what we saw in TCU North Carolina, where both those teams jumped out to a big scoring first quarter and then everything died down the rest of the game. What do you think about a live in-game play here?
15: Boy, you're going to have trouble talking me into overs considering USC went over, and that was frankly a miracle that San Jose State got there. Every other game on the board has gone under. Hawaii too close to call, but I think you're reaching into that urn. We talk about week zero being an under week. You're reaching into that urn of black marbles trying to pull out a white one being an over. I think you just selectively play unders or you play nothing.
6: I double dipped on the under in that TCU game. So I played it I played it earlier in the week at 47.5. And then after the first quarter, I played under 57.5. So double dipped on the under in TCU, North Carolina. What did you make of that game and how the market moved? Because we saw as early as yesterday, right, where it got up to TCU -8.5, even -9 here at Circa. But yet today, day of game, it goes all the way back down to 7.5.
15: You know, these TCU players are gangsters. They like to fight, right? So they fight amongst themselves. Carolina quarterback's just on his knee, you know, cradling a ball after he fumbles it. And it's like WWF come in for the clothesline. Mm-hmm. A really dumb team, this TCU. I don't know if you saw it, Scott, but like there was one kickoff where a guy did the fair catch.
6: Yeah.
15: And he like caught it like on the half-yard line, you know, goal line. And it's just stupid things that just drive you crazy.
6: Would that game qualify for you as, I know we talk about this in the NFL all the time, and you're big on YPP, yards per play, and other metrics over the course of a game where you consider some results to be a faulty finish. You have a TCU team that failed on 4th and 1 twice inside the North Carolina 10-yard line. We're talking about the expected points of those both of those drives being at least about 8 or so points, right? Because it's a little bit more than a field goal, but a little bit less than a touchdown, right? So would you consider this to be a faulty finish for North Carolina and TCU in terms of how you would handle both of these teams moving into next week?
15: Well, the eye test says TCU lost. North Carolina didn't win. I thought TCU played poorly. TCU had to convert like 2 4th-and-2s on that drive before they failed. So unclear. And frankly, their quarterback could have just run for the first down. They would have won the game. Instead, he decided to try to throw a hero pass on 4th down. So again, just a dumb team, TCU, from what I saw. As far as holy cow, Hawaii.
6: I know. Hawaii touchdown. Is about to do it again to Stanford. Last year, Hawaii had the comeback to beat Stanford, and they are about to do it again. 20 unanswered points in the fourth quarter as Hawaii has taken a 27-23 lead over Stanford with the extra point pending. My goodness. It's a different coach now. It was Frank Reich last year, Fez. It's a different coach now. I don't know how you let this happen 2 years in a row to the same team.
15: Well, I loaded up on unders today, so I was 4-0, about to go 5-0, and now 4-1. So you can't get them all. Oh my goodness. Yeah, tons of money on Stanford late as well, as far as the steam. As far as faulty finals, like, look no further than the Eastern Michigan Sacramento State. Sacramento State got their butts kicked every which way, but at the end of the first half, they got a fumble 650 yards, and that's the only, they still didn't cover.
6: Mm-hmm.
15: So that's going to be a long year for Sacramento State.
6: Yeah. Major FOMO for me on this Hawaii game. According to the Trench Report, which we just started this year, Fez, in college football, we are 2-0 so far with our rushing mismatches. Should have been 3-0 because the rushing mismatch said to take the under on Hawaii, but Hawaii's number was at like 66 or 67 yards. And I said, that's just so low for a college football game. Well, here Hawaii is with only 33 rushing yards with 4 minutes left to go in this fourth quarter. So I got some major FOMO on not playing the under there on the rushing yards. But we cashed the over with the Florida State running back going over his 79.5 yards and cashed the under on North Carolina's under rushing prop against TCU. Do you like the idea of playing into those prop markets or derivative markets in college football? I know you do it all the time in the NFL, but what do you think about college football? Is that a beatable market?
15: I love your question, is it a beatable market? Because James Grosjean wrote a book, Beyond Counting, and he explains how you can win not just playing craps or roulette, but playing the big six wheel if you can track the wheel. Everything is beatable. It's just what is the most easily beatable. But to answer the question, yes, that's more beatable, all of these props. But one thing that's disturbing to me, a lot of these props, like it used to be books, whenever they dealt anything, Scott, it was minus 110. And now they just magically start dealing minus 115 mm-hmm. on so many of these props. And everyone just takes it for granted that it's fine. I mean, the bookmaker has such a big edge. It really is ridiculous.
6: Is that their way of counteracting like something that they might not be able to price so efficiently? So the way they counteract it is by now charging you a tax to play these props.
15: Oh, 100%. There's no doubt about that. Mm-hmm. So there, you know, that's certainly happening, and that's the case. But it sure makes it harder to win. And that's why, like I hate all these alternative markets, people trying to play laddering teams and trying to play, like, giving up 4 points and getting, like, plus money. And the reason being is you don't have to lay minus 110 anymore. You can lay minus 102.
6: Yeah.
15: So why do you want to, you know, play into a minus 250, plus 210, 40-cent straddle when you can play into a minus 101, minus 101, 2-cent straddle? I think just sticking to the traditional bets makes sense in most cases.
6: Final thing, Fez, we got less than a minute remaining, but Florida State gets a win. They do not cover a heavy line against New Mexico State. How would you handle Florida State next week against SMU?
15: Their season is over. They played terribly in the box scores. Florida State is a power fade. If you can get their pre-flop season win number, even though they got the W today as a 31-point favorite, you want to bet against that team as much as possible. Dead man walking for their coach.
6: Yeah, that's Norvell. This was one where we thought maybe because of the pressure that's on him this year, they would show out here against an inferior opponent. Not quite the case. Fez, always appreciate the time. Looking forward to your weekly spots here on Cashing Out as we will start to preview the NFL coming up on Sundays. And starting next week, we will get into week one of the NFL season. Appreciate you, Fez.
15: Let's play Eagles, Washington, week one under 46.5.
6: We'll revisit that next week. There he is. Steve Fezzik, two-time winner of the Super Contest, ninth place finisher in Circa Millions last year, and also, once again, a participant in the Circa Football Friday Invitational here on VSiN. I'm Scott Seidenberg. It's Cashing Out on the Sports Betting Network.
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6: 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Fez will be a part of that contest once again this year, and he will join us each and every Saturday night here on Cashing Out, and we're going to recap college football, but we are going to get into a lot of NFL for the following Sunday. So we're monitoring what's going on right now between UNLV and Memphis, because I have my eyes on a live over. I'm waiting to see how the next possession plays for Memphis. Maybe let's see how the first quarter plays out. We are down to 48.5. This has, I think I'm firing right now. Because I wanted to wait till we got to an under the 48.5, I mean the 49, which is the key number, and we are at that right now. But it's very difficult to place a live wager during the course of a game. You have to wait till there's stoppages in play. Commercials are obviously the best time. At the end of the quarters, even better. But I think under 48.5 is a live play for me right now. Over 40, see, almost 40 and slip and talk myself out of it. But over 48.5 is a play for me between UNLV and Memphis. So let's go send that in now. Let's make sure the book accepts it. Don't want to get denied here. And I think we're in. Live line's actually 47.5 at DraftKings, but we are in. So there you go. I got my bet in. 48.5 to 47.5 now, and let's see if we get some points here. I just felt that the first couple of drives were going to be slow for both of these teams, because you have two quarterbacks coming in that are learning their new systems. Jackson Arnold, now the quarterback at UNLV. I do think Alex Orji plays a little bit as well. And also this Matthew Jacobs coming in to, Marcus Stokes coming in to be the quarterback at Memphis. He's learning the system. It's his jump up from D2 to D1. Even though he was so dynamic last year, it is still a jump up in talent class for him. So we'll see how he makes the adjustment. First couple of drives have stalled, but now Memphis is going through their second drive right now. And another thing that I wanted to point out, I talked about this with Steve Fezzik during his segment here. Every week, you guys know, you've been listening to me long enough, you've been watching me. I do a trench report on my website for the NFL. Last season was incredibly successful. I mean, we absolutely crushed last season with the trench report, whether we did the top five mismatches, just looking at those teams against the spread, looking at them straight up, the underdogs that had the trench advantage, how they did against the spread and straight up. And also, I think one of the best aspects of the trench report that I did in the NFL last year was identifying those rushing mismatches where my grades on the offensive line for one team had a significant advantage against the run defense, the defensive line for the opposing team. And in those games, when I did those rushing mismatches, I did the top five every week. I started in week five. If you just took those teams and took those players and did the running backs over their props, it dominated last season. Last season, let's see, I'm going to pull up the numbers for you guys because I don't want to talk out of school because I have everything documented. But it was the running back props. Let's see. I want to pull it up here. These went 43-29. Last year. It's pretty good, right? 43-29 is a pretty good record. This season, I decided to do it in college football. Now, for week zero, it's a little difficult because I'm only going off of last year's data, and I had to account for all of the transfers to use the report for this week. So I don't have any 2026 data, clearly, right? It'll get sharper as I get more data for this season. But unlike the NFL, where I can look at last year's data and just look at a couple of injuries, right, that happened in the preseason, maybe a couple of, like, roster turnover, right? So Laramie Tunsil, he's hurt for Washington. It downgrades them in the trenches, of course. Dexter Lawrence goes from the Giants to the Bengals. It changes their report, right? So Micah Parsons being hurt hurts Green Bay to start the season. All these things factor into the NFL. In college football, it's all about the transfer portal. It's all about taking the players from their teams that they were on last year and putting them on the teams that they're on this year. And you just don't know how they'll fit. You don't know if those players had those great stats or bad stats because of the system they were in or because of the player that they had next to them. So even though I have the data, there's still a little bit of the unknown. So for week zero, took it with a little grain of salt, okay? And I said, I'm going to identify the mismatches, and I'm also going to identify the rushing mismatches, and I'm going to see, you know, what happens here. I bet a couple of them, and the rushing mismatches that I bet went 2-0. 2-0 start to the season. Rushing bet number one was North Carolina's team rushing prop under 119.5 yards. And by the way, shop around. Different books have these lines. DraftKings, I've seen, only allows you to bet overs on the team stuff. It's kind of annoying. But you'll have like FanDuel that allows you to bet the unders. Caesars has some player props on these running backs. Shop around, and the exchanges also have these numbers as well. So they'll have player props on college football. And I've noticed that it's also state dependent. DraftKings and FanDuel in New York is not going to be the same as New Jersey. It's not going to be the same in Arizona. So it's also state dependent. So you have to shop around to see where you can get access to these lines. But if you do have a book that gives you these lines, I've found it to be very profitable. And here in week zero of the college football season, we're off to a 2-0 start. Should be 3-0. I'll explain that in just a moment. But play number one was North Carolina's team rushing numbers under 119.5 yards. They finished against TCU with only 90 rushing yards for the game. And that's with like a run heavy script, right? You would think, because bad weather, you know, you have a quarterback coming in, new system, but Bobby Petrino likes to pass the ball, so they passed more. Billy Edwards Jr. actually looked good, and Bill Belichick completely outcoached Sonny Dykes. And TCU was undisciplined. They were dumb at times. They made stupid penalties, including the last one to end the game when they jumped off sides. But Trench Report, 1-0 early on here in college football week zero. The second bet was Florida State's running back, Usmane Chroma, to go over his rushing yardage prop, which was 79.5 yards. And this was the biggest rushing mismatch of the day here in week zero was Florida State's run blocking against New Mexico State. And Usmane Chroma goes well over 79.5 yards. He had over 100. And so we go 2-0. Now, a couple of plays that it did recommend here that I did not play. I might look for an in-game play, but I did not play. The first one was the under on Hawaii's team rushing total. Because if I look at my trench report, I see that there is a significant edge for Stanford's run defense going up against Hawaii's rushing offense. In fact, you know, my apologies, the Florida State wasn't the biggest edge. This was the biggest edge in the market. But when I found the prop for Hawaii's rushing total, it was 67 yards. Do you know how low 67 yards is for a total for a rushing prop for the game? I mean, if you looked at their game logs from like last year, they were over this. Stanford, they rushed for 96 yards last year, only 67 against Arizona, 123 against Sam Houston, 107 against Portland State, 133 against Utah State, 134 against Colorado State, 130 against San Diego State, 128 against Wyoming. So they were able to run the football last year, even in a Timmy Chang heavy, pass heavy offense. I said to myself, 67 is just a low number. I didn't want to fade any of the running back props because I didn't know about the rotations yet. It's still week zero. I'm still learning about these teams just like you are. And so I didn't play it. Well, we have a minute 21 left in the game right now. Stanford has taken a 30-27 lead over Hawaii. Hawaii has 45 rushing yards total. This is one I'm going to be upset that I didn't play because it's going to go under 67, and I didn't play it. But we'll see. 45 rushing yards for Hawaii. They trail by three here, and they fumble the football. Stanford picks up. Oh, my God. Stanford's going to cover. Stanford picks up the fumble. They run it into the end zone with a minute 12 left. Stanford is going to cover against Hawaii. Oh, my goodness. This is the backdoor of backdoors with a minute 12 left. Stanford north of a field goal favorite. Only up by three, a fumble by Hawaii, a scamper into the end zone. Stanford takes a 36-27 lead with the extra point pending. Your first bad beat or lucky win of the 2026 FBS college football season. We are so back here on VSiN.
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8: 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I'm Scott Seidenberg. 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Hawaii stormed all the way back with 20 unanswered points in the fourth quarter to take a 27-23 lead over Stanford. Stanford then engineered a drive going down the field, scoring the go-ahead touchdown with about, let's see, how much time was left at that point? A minute 41? So they take a 30-27 lead. But if you're a Hawaii backer, you're okay with that because you have +3.5 at the worst of it. You probably have +4, +4.5 in your pocket. And then Micah Alahato is sacked and the ball is fumbled. It is picked up by Tafiti, number 11 for Stanford, with the scoop and score, rushes it all the way in for a 31-yard scoop and score for the touchdown and the backdoor cover for Stanford. It's funny, watching the play, and I'm sure if you guys are on Twitter, you will see the replay 100 times, if not more, thousands of times. He thought about taking a knee. He, like, stutter-stepped at, like, the 5-yard line, and it looked like he was going to take a knee, but he goes in. You got to score the touchdown there. You got to score the touchdown there. So congratulations to Stanford backers who get the victory. Congratulations to the new Stanford coach. What is it, Tavita Pritchard? Is that his name? And congratulations to Stanford who avenges what was a bad loss last year to Hawaii when Frank Reich decided to completely go off script and stop running the football when his team was dominating the line of scrimmage and running all over Hawaii. He abandoned the run. He passed the football. Hawaii was allowed to come right back in this game. And Tavita Pritchard, his first year now as the head coach at Stanford, they brought in some transfers. They're building this program up. They finally got some, you know, ACC-level talent. It's crazy. I'm like, the Pac-12's back, yet I'm still talking about Stanford and the ACC. And they get a win here in week one. This is the third time in 4 years that Stanford's opening up with Hawaii, but it's the first time that the game is actually in Palo Alto. So the last couple of times they went out to the island and they lost. Now they get a win at home and a backdoor cover for any Stanford -3, -4, -4.5 better. Just your first epic backdoor cover of the season goes to Stanford. 37-27, your final. Hawaii does finish going under 67 rushing yards, 46 rushing yards for the game. Had I played it based on the trench report, we'd be 3-0 right now. But you know something? Don't get greedy. I'll take the 2-0 right now. There was another play that was recommended by the Trench Report that I did not play, and I was maybe thinking about an in-game number. And it has to do with the game that's being played right now between Memphis and UNLV, which is going to go to the second quarter scoreless. That's right. The game had a total of 55.5 at close because it was bet down from a much higher number earlier in the week. And now it is a scoreless first quarter. I, in the middle of the first quarter, bet the live over 48.5. You can get over 40.5 right now between UNLV and Memphis. Now, I'm not going to do it because what am I going to turn one losing? I mean, maybe I jumped at it. And now what am I going to double dip, triple dip on this game? But the play that I was looking at, which, you know, I could have done based on the Trench Report, was Memphis over their rushing yards. Okay? And they have, in my Trench Report, a big edge in the run blocking, not as big as the Stanford D against the Hawaii D, but about a similar edge as we saw with Florida State. And I could have done the team number. It was at 140.5 was the team number. But I could have also done the individual running back props. But because this is the first year with Charles Huff, it's the first game here, new quarterback, new system, I honestly didn't know like how the split was going to go with Memphis's backs. That's why, like, and plus we know you have a quarterback in Marcus Stokes that's capable of running the football. So I held off on any individual prop. But I told you the team total was at 140.5. Right now, in the first quarter, Memphis has rushed for 54 yards. They do that for the rest of the game, they're going to be looking at over 200 rushing yards. That's going to go well over the 140.5. So I'm going to have some big FOMO not playing that. But we are scoreless right now at Allegiant Stadium. We'll get a halftime report from Jeff Parles of ESPN Las Vegas. Will join us to talk about what we can expect in the second half between UNLV and Memphis. Live betting line right now up on DraftKings is UNLV -3.5 with a total of 40.5. 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Now, earlier today, a couple of results in college football that really jump out to you. One is Florida State not covering. We talked with Steve Fezzik earlier about how we want to handle Florida State moving forward. He thinks it's going to be a down year with Coach Norvell on the hot seat. We know he's on the hot seat coming into this season. They were 30.5 point favorites over New Mexico State. They get the win, but not the cover. 34-17 was the final score in a subpar performance, some would say, for Florida State. As for North Dakota State, welcome to FBS. I was wrong on this game. I thought Caden Creel and Jacksonville State were going to be able to keep it close, and they did in the first quarter. It was a 7-7 game at the end of the first quarter, but Jacksonville State couldn't do anything offensively. The turnovers really bit them, whether it was an interception, a fumble. There was a defensive touchdown in this game, and North Dakota State rolls 33-7 at the Fargo Dome in their first game at the FBS level. So congratulations to North Dakota State. Eastern Michigan gets the win and the cover over Sacramento State 28-17 in a game that I thought was going to be a lot more lopsided than it actually was. But Sacramento State did get a defensive score in that game, which kind of changed things. You take away those 7 points, we're talking about 28-10. Or if you do the whole expected points thing, well, if we think about what a turnover does, it's not just the +7 that one team got. It's the minus, you know, at least, you know, 3-2, however much it is, on the team that you took away. So some turnovers actually wind up being a 10-point swing, if not more. So when you're looking at a game, a final, and you see one of those turnover touchdowns, well, you have to think about what was the potential for the team that turned the football over to score on that drive, okay? And let's see, they were at the, when they fumbled, they were at the 39-yard line, okay. So they were at their own 39. EPA is a little bit less than a field goal there. So we're talking about maybe like a 9-point swing instead of like a 10 or a 12-point swing. But still, instead of it being an 11-point victory, probably should have been a 20-point victory. Those are things that you have to factor in when you're looking at game results and trying to handicap what it means for those teams moving forward, right? So we're not just saying, oh, they won by 11. Let's look a little bit deeper. How did they do in the box score? Did they out-yard them? What was the yards per play like? And then you could look at the expected points. Like I said, if there is a turnover, like for instance, yes, TCU got outplayed by North Carolina. TCU got out-coached by North Carolina. And clearly,

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1: Hello.
0: I tell you what, man.
1: What?
0: He's number one overall picks, boy. This preseason has been rough. I'll say it. I'm not afraid to say it, Monty.
1: Say it.
0: Cam Ward's been bad. Cam Ward has not looked good in the preseason. And there's a lot of conversation happening right now about these joint practices. Oh, you can't pay attention to the preseason game. You should. The joint practices
1: is where it's at.
0: Is really where it's at. You know. Uh-huh. Oh, you guys still. No, the joint practice. You guys didn't see the plays after the media left joint practice. Okay, y'all weren't aware. I know that we sell tickets to preseason games just like their regular season, and these games are broadcast on whatever the hell ESPN Unlimited is and NFL Network and so on and so forth. And you might just see Brenda Song in the booth calling games for the Los Angeles Rams. Pay no attention to that. The joint practices are where things are getting done, Monty. So that's what you need. Carnell Tate doesn't have any preseason game catches. Joint practice catches, he's got a ton.
1: Well, I've seen him. I've seen the highlights.
0: He's got a ton at joint practice.
1: I've seen him.
0: You've seen him from the shaky cell phone camera?
1: Yep, exactly.
0: As some poor beat writer is trying to both get the tweet out and the video, and it's like a 17-yard pass to Cam Ward to Jamari DKO. Why drop my phone? Oh, no.
1: It might have been Buck Rising's video, for all I know.
0: It very well might have been Buck Rising.
1: Yeah.
0: So, Cam Ward, after the most recent, I think it was Friday, actually. So not after the preseason game, because they played today. Cam Ward did not dress today. But he was asked by a member of the Tennessee media, not Buck Rising, who I actually saw, quick aside. You see Pete Skowronek called him a moron?
1: I read about it. I didn't hear it.
0: I did.
1: It. Yeah.
0: I did.
1: Was there sound for it?
0: There was.
1: Oh, goodness.
0: I will say this. The headline more biting than the sound bite.
1: Okay.
0: Right? It was very much like one of those, you moron. He's like, I know. I'm so silly.
1: Got it.
0: Right?
1: Not like that. You're a moron.
0: Right. It wasn't really like this back and forth, which I don't even think was that bad. However, Cam Ward was asked how he would evaluate his play in the preseason games. This is what he had to say.
2: How would Cam Ward assess the way Cam Ward has played so far this preseason?
3: How would you assess it?
2: Not well.
3: You don't think so?
2: I don't think so.
3: I'm glad you don't think so. That's good.
2: How would you assess it?
3: I assess it as, did we win the game or did we lose the game? I assess it as what I can get better at. I don't assess it as someone who can get up there and, operate when everything's on. It's a different process level. So it's more of, slowing down the game to everybody. And I believe we made a huge jump from week one to week two, because we're getting more condensed in the playbook. We're not really opening everything up. And, when we come to week one, I think it'll be a different story.
0: Now, Monty, I've seen people around this, people in, I guess, the Twitter bots, with their various opinions about this conversation and back and forth with Cam Ward and the Nashville media. Your thoughts?
1: I feel like I have an influence from Buck Rising. I recently did a show with Buck Rising. We talked about the Titans, and he's like, Monty, they are not good. Like, they are not a good team.
0: No, they're bad.
1: So because of that, and he sees it up close and personal, I try to not let that maybe influence me too much on being negative with Cam Ward and what we've seen so far in the preseason. It's not, the thing is, like, Cam Ward, as the number one overall pick, is expected to deliver, to execute, even on a bad team. Because we have seen number one overall picks go to bad situations and find a way to execute. We have seen it. And with Cam Ward, there has not been a lot of flashes or a lot of moments in his short career where you see what you want to see in your franchise quarterback. There haven't been a lot of those moments. Now, again, the Titans are not good. They did win those preseason games. His stat line wasn't good. But now saying that he, watch what we do week one or week two, what against the Jets, there's going to be a lot of eyes on that. Like, if he is saying this is preseason, wait for the regular season, there's going to be a lot of eyes on what Cam Ward does this year with the Titans. And it's like, it's not, as we were talking about winning earlier with Jeff Hafley saying it's not necessarily about winning. I'm going to say this about Cam Ward and the Titans. It's not about winning. It's just about you looking like you can do the job for the Titans.
0: So for me, I think Cam Ward has shown flashes. I think the problem is when in between the flashes, it's pitch black darkness.
1: Maybe that's what
0: that's
1: it is.
0: That's the issue. Like, I see a ton of, that's a brutal wreck at Daytona with six laps to go. Steve DeShango had that at the bottom of the hour, I'm sure. But I just saw that and was like, yo!
1: Yeah, there.
0: That's, watch the replay. But no, with Cam Ward, there are flashes. But it's too much flashlight, right? I turn the flashlight on, and then turn it right back off. I saw for a bit, but it's pitch black otherwise. Now, I will say that part of the reason why it is pitch black otherwise is because the Tennessee Titans are a soulless pit of despair when it comes to football. Ever since when you trade, I mean, you move off of Derrick Henry, you move off of A.J. Brown, and of course, Mike Vrabel. You had a good thing going. That team went to an AFC Championship
1: game. Oh, yeah.
0: With Ryan Tannehill as the quarterback. But I digress. I think that Cam Ward, in this instance, it's got to be so hard to lose at that rate. Like, to not just lose, but lose in a way, everybody here knows we stink.
1: Mm-hmm.
0: Like, Buck Rising covers the team every day. He talks on the radio Monday through Friday about the Tennessee Titans. He doesn't do it much on Saturdays. He's got a show, but they talk about other things than the Titans. But however, Monday through Friday, he's locked in Titan land. The team is terrible. That team has no juice outside of the quarterback, in my opinion. I think that people are putting them as like a sleeper to win the AFC South. No chance.
1: Mm-mm.
0: They're a sleeper to win five games, okay? And when I watch Cam Ward, who seems to me to be an intense competitor, who needs to work a bit on the fundamentals of things.
1: Mm.
0: I don't know if he's ever going to get the refinement that he needs. Like if Cam Ward was a fossil and the paleontologists find him, they don't have the toothbrushes in Tennessee. Do you know what I mean?
1: Yeah.
0: They've got a big brush and he's trying to sweep all of it off. Nah, you got to get down there with the toothbrush and get in the grit. You know, and I think between that, I don't think that's happening in Tennessee the way I would like it to, even though they do have Dable and Sala there. And when I hear Cam Ward say this, it's like, oh, here we go again. Somebody else wants to blame me for everything that's happening, and I'm trying my best. Remember, four games in, I'm keeping a buck with you. We're ass,
1: yeah.
0: You know what I'm saying? It's like, I'm trying my best.
1: Yeah.
0: And then when the reporter came back and said, no, man, I'm not really, he said, no, how would you describe it? Like, I'm not trying to attack you. I want to know what your opinion is. He then gave a thoughtful answer about how it's about winning to him. And so he gave an answer that you could sit there and say, like, okay, you heard what I said, you put some thought into it, and you responded to me. So to me, it was like, people are saying, like, oh, Cam, this is a bad sign. Look at Cam, we're already defensive. Wouldn't you be defensive too?
1: Yeah, I hear what you're saying. You don't think that the fundamentals are going to be able to be done in the situation where everything else is failing with this team. There's nothing to look forward to. And again, this is like, maybe I talk too much to Buck Rising, but though he was really like, nothing. There's nothing on this team. How can he fix or fine-tune the fundamentals? It's got to be hard. It's got to be rough. It's got to be a little bit unfair because it's how many times, like, there's quarterbacks, you know, over the years, Martin, where you wonder, how would that have gone if this quarterback was in a different situation?
0: Oh, yeah.
1: And maybe it's early, but this is one of those conversations of Cam Ward. If he is in a different situation, what would he look like?
0: And sometimes you get to see, like, that was a Justin Herbert, man. What if the Dolphins had got Justin Herbert instead of, like, and Mike McDaniel was his coach and all of that? And, like, well, now you get to see it on the flip side, right?
1: Yeah.
0: You get to see it a little bit. But to your point, it's like, oh, like, if Matthew Stafford hadn't gone to Detroit for the first 10 mm-hmm. years of his career, which is an organization that's had a lot of just dysfunction and misfortune, all of a sudden he goes to an organization that's not as dysfunctional and more fortunate, and all of a sudden, boom. Now people talk about him like he's a Hall of Famer.
1: Right, but it took how long to get there? Right? Like, for a second. It's just a lot of, but this is a perfect situation where you do wonder what Cam Ward would be able to do on a different team.
0: Yeah, I do. I like his game, though. I really do. I think some of the things that he does off schedule, out of the pocket, you can't coach that.
1: Mm-hmm.
0: And the problem is, it's the rest of the stuff that you have to try to coach, right? Mm-hmm. But in terms of just like mentality and toughness, he feels like on the field sometimes he has a look.
1: Like defeated?
0: No, I wouldn't even say that. It's just, it comes off almost as too cool for school, but I don't think he is.
1: Yeah, I don't think that's like, it either. I know what you're talking about, yeah.
0: It feels like he has a nonchalant play style, but I don't feel like he's a nonchalant person.
1: Yes.
0: Right? Like, I think his play style is a level of being, trying to be calm in the pocket, as opposed to being like guys who are running around at a million miles an hour and never going anywhere, right? Yeah. Cam Ward's like, I'm not going to move at all. And I'll stay here and try. But he's athletic. I like the cut of his jib, to borrow that phrase. I just don't know if we're ever going to see him reach his maximum potential in Tennessee.
1: We might not, but I think this year will tell us a lot. Because as you kind of, I think you're right onto something that it's got to be really hard to be Cam Ward right now in the situation he's in as a number one former pick. I'm hoping that in this year, the growth that we see is in his, maybe his demeanor, where he seems a little bit more happy. Because you're right, there's nothing to be happy about, though. But hopefully Robert Saleh can, I don't know, put a little bit of, give him a little bit of hope in some way, shape, or form, give this team a little bit of hope. You need the spark. Where's the spark coming from? Maybe Robert Saleh can be the spark. And he can come out a little bit. Because he does seem, I think it's unhappy. He seems unhappy.
0: Well, it's probably because he's been getting his head kicked in since he walked into the
1: absolutely.
0: NFL.
1: Absolutely, 100%.
0: I watched some of the quarterback on Netflix, and he said that he's broken a tablet in every game that he's played in.
1: I get it.
0: I appreciate the passion. However, like, you could have, you could just have a,
1: break the same one?
0: No, you could just have like a 24 for 28. 330, three touchdown day.
1: Mm.
0: I don't imagine the tablet breaks in that instance.
1: Yeah.
0: Right. I think they'd probably take that tablet home.
1: Yeah.
0: It's home with you. You probably hang on to that one and give it back to the equipment manager when it's all said and done. But you're putting the tablet in the blue tent every week. What are we doing?
1: But like you said, it's got to be tough. It's got to be a tough position to be in. How much patience would you have yourself? You have to force the patience.
0: I wish it would be fascinating to see. And we're seeing a little bit of it in the NBA, probably less, more so now with the second April. But you saw some of it. These guys who would take the extension and then be like, yep, I want to be, trade me now.
1: Mm-hmm.
0: Wait, I have 4 years left on my extension. I don't care. I want to move. And you're going to move me. And then they did. I think it's going to be very interesting to see Baker Mayfield not signing his contract, right? I want to know, see the rookie QB, the rookie deal quarterback that says, you know what? I'm not going for this long-term potential. Franchise tag me.
1: Right.
0: Franchise tag me.
1: He might be one of those to do that.
0: You know why Kirk Cousins got all that guaranteed money? Because he got actual free agency. Not because he was a great player. Because he got the actual free agency. And it's like he's actually bidding against all the type of stuff. It's part of the reason why Deshaun Watson got all that money. Because he was available. Do you know what I'm saying? Like, most of these quarterbacks are not available. Lamar Jackson, at the end of this season, will have a situation where he is available, right? You don't have to go through and talk to another team. You just call Lamar and his mom and say, can we work out contract details? We'd love for you to come. Come join our program. And it'd be fascinating. It's like Cam Ward in year five. He's like, you know what? Tag me, please.
1: Please.
0: Because tag me again if you want to. I'm not signing here long term until I see a winner. I'd love to see that.
1: Yeah. But he has to continue to hold it. You know what I mean? Like, he also can't just go through the motions because of the position he's in. It's got to be tough.
0: So, all right. One of the things that happens just in life and especially in football, though, you look at somebody else, but I could do that. Don't you look at... I know we, especially you and me, Mons, you hear people up and down the line upset. And of course, Fox Sports Radio excluded. But you hear people, hey, look at this. Who, they put this joker on again. Are you kidding me? I run laps around this guy, right?
1: Yep.
0: We all got some. Sometimes those people are people you work with really closely. And sometimes the best way to find out if it's true is to go ahead and do that swap. Mm. So we had a moment in the NFC where we had a little Freaky Friday swap. And it makes me wonder how these arguments are going to go between two very important people in this organization as the games are progressing in real life. Because you can't say, you've never been in my shoes before. That's coming up next.
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27: Martin Weiss, Mazza Bolaños here, Fox Sports Radio. I tell you what, you know, Monty, we learned this watching the World Cup. Mm. Not all wins are wins. All wins are wins, right? Mm-hmm. Mm-hmm. And all losses are losses. But not all ties are created equal. Mm. You know, like some ties were wins and some excuse me, some draws were wins and some draws were losses.
28: Right.
27: So in college football, is a similar energy. Let me tell you this right now. Florida State beating New Mexico State 34-17 is a loss for Florida State.
28: Yeah, I hear what you're saying.
27: That's a loss.
28: That's
27: for Florida
28: a loss.
27: State.
28: Yeah.
27: You know, I they won.
28: Right.
27: Absolutely.
28: But they lost.
27: That's a tough one.
28: Yeah.
27: We're gonna see how that turns out for the Seminoles going forward. The team started out with a ton of promise last year. Remember, beat Alabama, was all over town. Tommy Castellanos was a dark horse Heisman candidate, and then it turned to September.
28: Well, you know, it's a good thing that their next game is against SMU, and then the next one is against Alabama.
27: Well, we'll find out. We will soon find
28: so
27: out.
28: So that's good.
27: So, you know, Monty, I teased this to start the segment, but how many times do you see, like, especially in the behind-the-scenes shows, right, like mm-hmm. The Netflix Quarterback or the mm-hmm. Hard Knocks or whatever, those types of shows, you see just what you would call a difference of opinion mm-hmm. delivered between two people who work closely together. Quarterback, head coach, and so on and so forth, right? Now, I'm not saying that in this instance we see a ton of it, but there has to be a level of, oh, it's so easy, you come over here and do it. right? Like, right. As the coach is dressing down his quarterback, saying, you got to hit the hitch on two. You do it then. Right. You know what I'm saying? You do it.
28: You come out here.
27: You come out here and do it. And then, you know, probably post-game when the quarterback is sitting there, like, looking at his wristband, like, man, I could have called a better game than this freaking idiot. Who runs it on 3rd and 7 on 7th? You know, the 7th. You know what I'm saying? Like, who does that? Are you quarterbacks change the play call in the huddle? And, you know, and then you'll see coaches, mm-hmm. like, especially in college. You see more in college. You see a coach throw his clipboard down because the kid changed the play, right? Like, how dare you before the play even starts?
28: Yeah.
27: So that was my thought when I saw Jordan Love called the plays for the second half of the last preseason game the Packers played. And not only that, they mounted a pretty big comeback mm-hmm. in the second half of the game to come back and win the game.
28: Yeah.
27: And I just had this feeling of like, is this one of those moments now where you accidentally gave like
28: the keys to Jordan Love?
27: Right. Did you accidentally give your you know, you give your child too much confidence?
28: Yeah.
27: And
28: yeah,
27: now
28: yeah.
27: you can't reel them back in?
28: Yeah.
27: Right? Like, you're too far gone. No, son, you can't fly. Stop jumping
28: but
27: off
28: the
27: thing.
28: But I already did it.
27: Right.
28: Exactly. I just did it and I was fine. What do you mean?
27: I'm just saying, as something, as a guy, I've had a lot of, Matt LaFleur is a good play designer. His game-by-game play calling, I do question,
28: mm-hmm,
27: right?
28: Mm-hmm.
27: And sometimes I feel like they don't have enough short yardage energy. It's, I just feel like they, like 3rd and 1 seems way too hard for them to get.
28: Right.
27: Consistently. But, so I'm not trying to denigrate LaFleur too much, but I am interested to know if you're going to hear back in the headset, when I call plays, this is what I would have did.
28: Yeah, or just if Jordan Love takes it upon himself to call an audible and not even, you know, ask LaFleur if it's okay. I've been a little critical of Jordan Love over the years. He's good. I just don't know if he's how much greater he is beyond good on a good Packers team. And I don't know how much greater the Packers are beyond good, but it's a good team. And this does shed light on Jordan Love in a different way. In a way where I'm like, clearly he does have the right perception when down in a game and what call to make. Clearly he does. So now, as you said, I don't know if LaFleur's plan was to see if he could trust Jordan Love in a situation like this to make the call. I don't know if this was a test or if this was just one of those things that Matt LaFleur thought would be fun. And now he's like, oh, huh. Do I let him do this in the regular season? Do I let him take control in a game to see what he does? I would at this point, because Martin, the Packers need a spark. They need something. They have not, they are the same team the last couple of years, year after year. They are the same team.
27: Well, being between, well, they did trade for Micah Parsons.
28: Sure.
27: So you would think that, and they were a pretty good team before trading
28: they're
27: for
28: good.
27: Micah Parsons.
28: They're good.
27: They were good after. I did think that they were overblown. I thought that they were going to finish 3rd in the division from the start.
28: Even getting with Micah Parsons?
27: Yeah.
28: You still thought that? Okay, yeah.
27: Yeah, but like I still think the Lions are going to be better than them this year. And I think that the Bears are a wild card. I did not see the Bears jumping the Vikings last season, but I thought
28: either.
27: The Packers. I mean, Matt LaFleur is the person who's benefited the most from that 7th mm-hmm. team getting into the postseason, because mm-hmm. that's how he ends up there. And you'll never know if the Cowboys had linebackers at linebacker instead of safety at linebacker that one fateful day, what was it, 2021 postseason? Where Jordan Love and Aaron Jones ran through the Cowboys defense.
28: Mm.
27: That's one of my favorite sliding doors moments of the NFL. Aaron Jones ends up going to Minnesota after that, signs a free agent contract, and Jordan Love is like, he has arrived in a game in which they ran for 230 some yards.
28: Mm.
27: So I see grown men jumping up and down and hugging each other, which means to me, I think Daytona is over for that and everything else going on in the world of sports. Steve DeSager. Hey, Steve.
7: It is over, and it went to NASCAR overtime. Apparently, that's Ryan Preece ruining his tires because, you know, the race is over. He's not using them anymore. So why not celebrate?
27: I wonder how much tires he's got left, you know? Can't
28: not
27: be much.
28: Not much, yeah.
7: Yeah, he can get a tow, I'm sure.
27: Sure. Uh-huh.
7: But it was the Carson Hocevar earlier with the wreck with about five laps to go that really made them reset things. A long delay. And so eventually here, with almost 2 hours, 45 minutes to finish the race at Daytona. Now he's flexing for the cameras and he's out of the car.
27: You know what I'm saying, Steve? So, this is like
7: having a good night.
27: Their ultimate touchdown celebration. Right, like this is it was. It, everybody had their moments. You saw people doing their celebrations, high fives. I was just waiting for one, like you know, dance. Somebody just needed to do a little dance in the end zone.
7: Congratulations, Ryan Preece. Daniel Suarez finishes second. Meanwhile, we've got a comeback. Hawaii leads late at Stanford. This note from Associated Press in the Bay Area: the Hawaii program since 2008. When they're trailing by at least 16 points in a game, they have a record of 2-95. They were down 16 tonight, and they've taken the lead thanks to outscoring Stanford 20-0 in the fourth quarter. It is 27-23, Hawaii with under 2 minutes to go. Stanford with the ball and driving. They've driven down inside the 10, but again, field goal does them no good. It's 27-23. Could have been more, but Hawaii just missed their last extra point try. The late game on Fox TV is scoreless mid-first quarter, Memphis at UNLV. The other games are final, including the Florida State home win over New Mexico State, 34-17. Virginia all over NC State, 34-8. In Dublin, North Carolina was a 15-10 winner over TCU. And 14th-ranked USC defeated San Jose State, 42-26. Jaden Maiava, three total touchdowns. The NFL preseason ended with Detroit and Chicago getting road wins. NFL teams' rosters after be down to 53 by Sunday. Buffalo cut wide receiver Mecole Hardman and punter Mitch Wisnowski, so the rookie punter Tommy Dolman from Florida wins the Buffalo punting job. Jets cut quarterback Bailey Zappe. Houston is reportedly cutting quarterback Brett Rippon and running back Deuce Vaughn. The 49ers cut quarterback Adrian Martinez, so Curtis Rourke is the third string QB in San Francisco. The Jaguars traded for quarterback Quinn Ewers from the Dolphins. Dallas acquired tackle Broderick Jones from the Steelers. Victor Hovland has a one-stroke lead at the PGA's Tour Championship. Scottie Scheffler is three back. Sunday's winner will get $10 million.
28: Damn.
7: That's the end of the season, they do it up to that degree. IndyCar is in Wisconsin this weekend, but after rain today, the Saturday race will finish Sunday morning on FS1, 9 a.m. Eastern Time, and then the scheduled second race Sunday will be on Fox TV, 1 p.m. Eastern Time. In Major League Soccer tonight at Miami, Messi's team won, kind of, 7-1 over Montreal. Lionel Messi with four goals, two of them late in the game. The Red Sox and Yankees have split their doubleheader. Boston took the opener 6-0. Yankees at home have won the nightcap 9-2. The Braves won their sixth game in a row, 2-1 over Colorado. Detroit with a run bottom of the ninth beat the Dodgers 2-1. Tampa Bay edged San Diego 7-6. At Wrigley Field, Chicago, three home runs for Pete Kerr-Armstrong. Cubs 17-5 over Cincinnati. The Mets beat Houston 6-2. Texas lost again. Milwaukee 5-3 over the Rangers. And Arizona won the first of a doubleheader at San Francisco 7-1. The Diamondbacks just a half game back of San Diego for the last NL wildcard spot.
28: What?
7: And late night baseball is underway in the Bay Area. Giants with the early 1-0 lead on the D-backs in the top of the third. Back to you.
28: Those Diamondbacks.
7: Out of it.
28: Is Ketel Marte playing?
7: Yeah, I think they kind of wish that he would stay away at this point.
28: Yeah, this
7: really?
28: Point, right?
7: Things just, are going okay here.
27: Steve, what was that Hawaii record when they're down 16?
7: Oh, yeah, it's about to be 2-96.
27: 2-96. It was 2-95. Then Davis Warren had a 5-for-5 drive, 65 yards, and a...
7: Under 2.5 minutes, they come down and score.
27: I'll tell you what, Davis Warren had just 10 fewer yards on that drive than he did the entirety of the game.
7: He's now over 300 yards passing in this game. Davis Warren has 300 yards passing, he said out loud. So Stanford 30, Hawaii 27, minute 41 to go.
27: I was being facetious earlier today when I said that you could add up two games of Davis Warren at Michigan and not get to 250 passing yards. Sincerely, you could add up two games and then not get to 300.
7: I looked it up. He had 3 years at Michigan, and the first 2 years, I think it was 89 yards passing.
27: Yeah.
28: That's it?
7: Total for his first two years.
27: Oh, yeah.
28: Oh, that's not. Oh, yeah. That is no bueno.
7: His third year, it was 7 touchdown passes, 9 interceptions.
28: Again.
27: And he started every game.
28: Ooh, okay.
27: Started every game. 65 yards against Ohio State. That team had 3 first-round defensive players.
28: He played every game, and that's what he ended with?
27: Mm-hmm.
28: No, guys, no.
27: It was ugly.
28: So did he just never move the ball? What do we?
27: The team was bad, Monty.
7: Played in every game, they're saying. Yeah.
27: The team was bad, Monty.
28: Thank you so much. Thank you. I didn't get that. I wasn't sure.
27: That's clarifying key. The team was bad. I think they finished with a 6-6 record. No, 7-5 record.
7: Really?
27: 7-5 because they were 6-5, beat Ohio State. And then, how about this? And Nick Saban's last game at Alabama in the bowl game beat Jalen Milroe Milroe.
7: Because wasn't
27: Nick Saban's last game
7: also
27: Capital One
7: Milroe
27: whatever.
7: And Alabama at the Rose Bowl semifinal but with Michigan?
27: That was the year prior.
7: Yeah, that was the year prior. Yeah.
27: So that was fun. That wasn't Nick Saban's last game. It was Kalen DeBoer's first bowl game. That's what it was.
7: Okay, this says that Michigan team a couple years ago started 5-5.
27: Yeah, then finished the win with Ohio State, beating Ohio State.
7: And Alabama, that's all.
27: And Alabama. So light work. Light work. First career win in 249 starts for Ryan Priest tonight. How about that?
7: Wow. That goes back years, plural.
27: 249, first career win. So you go ahead and do your little touchdown dance, pal. I support it. Now, Monsi, what do you think about this? Because, again, going back to the World Cup story, it's all, man, they could put grass in for soccer. Can they put it in for real football? The new Bill Stadium has had a lot of different conversation about it and around it. But one of it is that the field has been really bad.
28: Mm-hmm.
27: Josh Allen said, basically, grass is healthier. I have burns on my legs from artificial turf. I want to snap my fingers and make every field grass. And now, all of a sudden, the Bills are laying down new grass at the new stadium because they said all the old grass was coming up and all this. But the Bills are resurfacing the entire stadium again ahead of their week 2 home opener. And I just wonder, is this just like the example of like ask for whatever you're going to ask for because you just might get it.
28: You just might get it. Is it too late? I mean, the season starts like tomorrow. And I don't know how the process is going to work in a place like Buffalo right now at this time of year. So I like that they're doing it. It's obviously what the players want, but you're doing it now, and I'm wondering if they have enough time and if in any way, shape, or form, this can actually make it worse if it's not actually ready.
27: It's fascinating. The science that goes into growing grass.
28: Oh, it is. It is such a science.
27: It is fascinating. Like, the concept of, like, you would just think, just throw it out there, let it grow. Nope.
28: Not at all.
27: It is intense. But this has been one of those big debates for years in the NFL. Grass versus turf. It seems to me that grass is better. But that was before I went to high school in Michigan. They played on turf. Mm. Right? Like, this high school game that we're seeing right now being played between two schools in Arizona on ESPN, that's turf.
28: Mm-hmm.
27: That's not real grass. And so it's like it has trickled down to the other places in the NFL, to other places that play football with the different types of turf. But it's just really remarkable to see the different ways that people, like, they don't have these arguments in basketball.
28: No. This is a different conversation. But you know what I'm saying? Like, is it having the grass not be fully ready, is that better than turf?
27: According to the players.
28: Like, that's just what I'm wondering. It just seems like a decision that was made a little bit too late, but I guess better now than never. I don't know. And Bills, if they do this, like, it's just clearly, they're like, whatever you want, Josh Allen, because we have to give you what you want and see if we can get over the hump. But it just seems a little bit too last minute.
27: Dude, how about this? Talking about 2022 article by the National Institute of Health. I'm reading this off of Pro Football Talk. Now, I did get a master's, but it was in journalism, so I apologize if I mispronounced anything. But it says, few laboratory and epidemiology studies have been performed on the potential health impacts of artificial turf in athletes and communities, despite the abundance of evidence of carcinogens, neurotoxicants, mutagens, and endocrine disruptors in its components.
28: In turf.
27: Oh. Mutagens.
28: That's a lot of stuff.
27: Never heard of a mutagen.
28: Yeah, but you've never heard of Teenage Mutant Ninja. Is that not what they're talking about?
27: No, I've heard of mutants. I've never heard of a mutagen, but I was about to say, sounds like it could easily be like the plot of the next X-Men.
28: Right.
27: You know what I'm saying? The mutagens are out in the, they're in Times Square. We have to do something.
28: Are they bringing real grass?
27: Hey, you know what? Maybe. That would be
28: so. That's the NFL movie right there, Martin, where the superhero is a grass something.
27: The Lawnmower Man?
28: Yes. He comes and sprinkles and makes all the grass good.
27: Makes all the grass good.
28: Makes all the grass good.
27: Stanford with putting out, what, 2 touchdowns in the last 25, 30 seconds of this game?
28: Yes.
27: Hawaii, it was fun while it lasted. Appreciate you coming out. You know, making the flight. Thanks for coming. It was a 2-96. As many people who know, you bet that Hawaii game late at night probably might just be called the number time because they're not coming back.
28: They ain't coming back.
27: They're not coming back, and that money's not going back into your wallet.
28: Mm-mm.
27: I tell you what, Monsi.
28: Eh.
27: I have a take that's unpopular.
28: Okay.
27: You know what? I think it's unpopular, but, like, this is just a hard truth that I feel like people need to understand. Yep. So when it happens to your team, just save your tweets. Just save your tweets. Complain about it a little bit. Look in the mirror, but understand that if you're a fan of this game, this is what's going to happen. So it could happen to you. Don't let it. We'll get to that next.
8: You've been waiting. And waiting.
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11: 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Fires toward the end zone. That ball is going to be caught for the touchdown.
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1: Hello.
0: I tell you what, Monsi.
1: What's up?
0: I feel like this is going to be an unpopular opinion.
1: Okay, I can't wait for it.
0: I feel like people across America may say, really? And I'm here to tell you, yeah, really. This is how I feel.
1: Okay. Martin Weiss advice.
0: If I was running an NFL team and one of my players was arrested, quite literally, for anything, I am not cutting said player until I am legally forced to do so. Unless, of course, I already wanted to be gone, right?
1: Mm-hmm.
0: If I was going to cut you anyway and you get a DUI, well, it's like, well, don't let that hit you on the door on the way out.
1: Mm.
0: The Lions had very little intention of cutting Terrion Arnold, who was a first-round pick for them in 2024. Started 22 of 24 games. Now, was he the favorite? Absolutely not.
1: Mm-hmm.
0: And he actually was one of the type of guys who every secondary has one, but he was your secondary's least favorite guy, right? It's like, it's always Arnold getting beat.
1: Yeah.
0: Now, he gets this indictment with this kidnapping charges.
1: Oh, it's messy.
0: And the story is very messy.
1: Yeah.
0: It looks like Terrion Arnold might be a bad dude.
1: Yeah.
0: But you know what I'm not going to do? If I'm the Detroit Lions,
1: what are you not going to do, Mark?
0: I'm not giving the defending champion Seattle Seahawks an opportunity to sign my first round pick. I'm not doing it. I understand that my fans may be upset with me, and I understand that it's like, oh, how could you? Oh, my goodness. Don't you have respect for authority and this and that and the third? It's like, no, I'm just going to go ahead and give the what we believe is second chances here speech that the next coach is going to give whenever the next team picks up this guy who got in trouble. I would not do that. I'm not doing it anymore. Like the Packers and Josh Jacobs, I think what Josh Jacobs is accused of doing is reprehensible. I also would not cut him because if I cut him, he'll be a Viking next week.
1: And that right there is why you're not an owner or managing an NFL team. Listen, I've told you how petty I am, that I can't be a GM or an owner because I would not trade a player to a rival or a good team. I'm with you in that sense. But this situation, this stuff, it's for me, Martin, it's Mike. It's more like, are you that dumb enough to put yourself in this position? I don't have time for you on my team. How are you this stupid to do this to yourself? Because the stuff with Arnold seems messy. And if they have more details than we do as a public, that's where I'm coming from. Like, how are you dumb enough to do this? You are on an NFL team making money. We are on a contending team. And you go and do something so stupid? I don't want you on my team. Go ahead and be stupid elsewhere.
0: I did not debate the intelligence or lack thereof.
1: But that's what I'm saying. That's why you're cutting him.
0: You're talking about you want to be a part of a winning organization. Mike McDonald's lost less than 5 road games in his head coaching career.
1: Mm.
0: You know what I'm saying? I'm just like saying, like, they clearly have a freaking plan in Seattle. They clearly got a mission of what's going on and what they're trying to do. And it's the same. Belichick used to take advantage of this all the time. If you got in trouble, guess what? I will take you, your tired, your poor, your wretched masses up here in New England. We will figure you out. And all of a sudden, you will get the New England whitewashing of whatever you did wrong. And then you'll be able to go out into the world and go forth and be married.
1: But you're picking up damaged goods that you don't know what you're going to get. Seattle getting this player, they actually don't know what they're going to get. They don't know what he's going to be able to play. They don't know. You're taking
0: a
1: risk.
0: Of course it's a risk. He's on the commissioner exempt list, and we'll see how that all plays out.
1: So it's a risk, and Detroit's like, I don't want to deal with it, which
0: but
1: I understand.
0: I would not, N-O-T, not, I'm not cutting.
1: Bye.
0: I'm
1: you,
0: not
1: bye, Josh
0: cutting.
1: Jacobs.
0: I'm not
1: all
0: waving
1: of you
0: my
1: cut.
0: High-level talent.
1: Don't be stupid. You're on a team for a reason. You're a professional athlete.
0: You know what's going to be stupid?
1: What?
0: In week 6, when Terrion Arnold intercepts Jared Goff, picks it. I don't even know if they play week 6. But you know what I'm saying? Like, if you end up losing the game because the guy that you cut got picked up by another team and he makes a play, or you end up missing the postseason because one guy makes a play in another game all the way in the butterfly
1: effect. So I got to be worried about all these hypotheticals when this guy's an idiot?
0: Yep.
1: I don't want him on my team.
0: Yep.
1: No.
0: That's what I'm worried about.
1: No, but that doesn't make any sense, Martin.
0: I'm not cutting him no more.
1: Cut Cut
0: I'm hanging
1: cut
0: on. You know
1: Bye.
0: Who I'm not cutting? Aaron Torres and Jason Barton. They're up next.
1: Bye. We are Fox Sports.
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10: Some college football openers today. The day began in Dublin, rainy Dublin, and North Carolina beat TCU 15-10. 14th ranked USC over San Jose State 42-26. Virginia dominated NC State 34-8. Tonight, Stanford with 2 touchdowns in the last 2 minutes beat Hawaii 37-27. At Florida State, Seminoles over New Mexico State 34-17. And the late game, early second quarter, is on Fox TV. Memphis at UNLV scoreless. The NFL preseason ended with road wins from Chicago and Detroit. NFL team rosters have to be down to 53 by Sunday. Victor Hovland has a 1-stroke lead at the PGA's Tour Championship. In NASCAR at Daytona tonight, Ryan Preece won a Cup Series points race for the first time. The Red Sox and Yankees split a doubleheader in late night baseball. Diamondbacks are tied 1-1 at the Giants, top of the fourth. I'm Steve DeSager.
11: Let's go get it. Let's go get it.
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14: 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For the first time since February, we can say it. Fox

0: Football Saturday. I'm your host, Aaron Torres, Jason Martin in our Nashville studios. J-Mart, we had football that mattered in the standings today. How you doing, man? You good?
1: Yeah, I mean, you just described why I'm good, right? Like, this is what we work for all year, is to get to this point again, because now it gets fun. Like, this job's always fun, but right now it almost becomes stealing money. We've talked about that before, and we say it, and then we kind of grit our teeth, like, but we still want to get paid. Like, we still appreciate the paycheck. But
0: when the checks come in the mail, I'm never going to return
1: them. Yeah, they're still going to get cashed, I promise. But just, you know, I've been able to watch football all day, mixed in with some other sports and stuff like that. But, like, it's just great to see football that counts, football where the standings matter. Everybody's out there, and it's college football, which is just the thing that you and I have kind of, you know, it's been what we've done on this show since day one. And for us to be on, and here's Memphis and UNLV, one of my 12 from last week in the college football playoff. And I'm looking at Jackson Arnold on the field. And that was the one thing I said, as long as we don't do that, I feel really good about this season. But he is 8 of 11 right now, so I guess I can't be too upset.
0: Well, we will keep you updated on the late game. As DeSager told you, everything other than Memphis UNLV on Fox TV is final. But we got to go to the first game of the day. It was in Dublin, Ireland. The much maligned UNC Tar Heels took on the TCU Horned Frogs. I don't think I saw anybody picking North Carolina to win, but if you somehow missed it, this is how it sounded about 3:30 Eastern time. I think it was about 8:30 local time in Dublin. Kiris, play the sound.
2: Carolina, after all the disappointment of a year ago, we're starting fresh in 2026. It's an Irish goal. Carolina wins it 15-10 over TCU in Dublin.
0: That was North Carolina radio on the call. J-Mart, it wasn't the prettiest. It was wet. It was rainy. But as I said, they were much maligned a year ago. North Carolina with the 15-10 win. I've got takeaways. I'll give you the floor first.
1: You don't want to overreact, but all you can do is win the first game. And that's what they did. And you're right. Almost nobody picked them. Neither one of us picked them to beat TCU in this situation. Right? I'm going to make sure that I'm not wrong on that. I know I didn't. Maybe I shouldn't speak for you. Did you pick them?
0: I did not.
1: I didn't think so, but I wanted to make sure. TCU did not look good, and I think some of that credit goes to the defense of North Carolina. Their defense last year was putrid. This year, at least so far, one game in, looked pretty good. Now, you know, competition will strengthen, and we'll see what this looks like 6 weeks from now. You don't want to, especially in week zero. Weird stuff happens in week zero. Weird stuff happens in week one. But this is a team that didn't beat a Power Four conference opponent until like Halloween last year. So for them to go ahead and go to Ireland in a, you know, kind of a weird circumstance, get sort of an ugly, gritty win, and, you know, the quarterback manages to draw somebody off sides on 4th-and-1 to pretty much call it a wrap. Like that, I don't think that you can say anything, but that's a massive success, because most of the stuff that I saw in most of the mainstream media during the course of the week was, is it already over for Belichick at North Carolina? Like over and over and over. I don't mean social media comments. I mean articles, like long-form pieces about what a disaster it has been and how fast is it going to be over. And right now, they're 1-0. So I think that's important to say, because it seemed like the whole world was against them and they pulled out a win.
0: Yeah, you know, it's exactly what you said, is that you don't want to overreact. But I think there were, in addition to just getting the win, there were, I thought, a lot of positives in this game for North Carolina. And what I do want to do really quick before we even get to it, like, I want to say this, is you're right. Nobody knows how good anybody is or isn't, okay? The one thing that I don't think is fair to North Carolina is to just sit there and say, well, you know, TCU sucks. And I'm not saying you said that. I'm just saying that the same people, not the same people, but you know how online discourses work. The same people that, 24 hours ago, TCU's going to curb stomp them. Bill Belichick's an embarrassment. North Carolina wins, and now it's, just TCU sucks. And you can't have both, and we're going to find out. And maybe in the big picture, it really will mean nothing. But there's a couple things. First of all, one, if Belichick lost this game, imagine the discourse on Monday, what we're doing here on Saturday, but certainly on Monday when all the mainstream talk shows are on and there's nothing to talk about because NFL preseason is over. We're still 4 or 5 days away from week one of the NFL season. It would have been most disastrous hire ever, total debacle, blah, blah, blah, blah, blah, whatever. So we don't want to overreact, but you do have to give credit. And what I thought was positive was a few things. Is one, and one thing I always say, I'm not a scheme expert. I don't know what Bill Belichick, the greatest defensive mind, is trying to do, but they largely dominated the line of scrimmage. I thought on both sides. I know the stats don't totally back that up, but the defense looked sharp and crisp, which is what you want. The offense, again, I know it doesn't look on paper like they were anything special. They weren't, to be clear, they weren't like amazing, but two kind of, fluky-ish turnovers in the rain, but they were able to move the ball late in the game when they had to pick up yards on the ground. They were able to run the ball right at TCU. And again, I understand we don't know what TCU is, what they're going to be, whatever. But I just thought there was just a lot of positive signs for this team. And again, especially given how low the bar was, and especially let's also give credit on this. Certainly a tumultuous even fall camp or summer camp for North Carolina where their GM is suspended. Stephen Belichick, we don't know what's going on with him health-wise. I certainly hope a guy his age is okay health-wise. I don't know. I don't think anybody really knows what's going on.
1: Right.
0: But I don't know. I certainly don't want to overreact either. But I feel like, listen, if we're going to crush Bill Belichick for the last 2 years, since the day he got the job, since the day they played TCU last year, it has just been a total debacle. We got to give him credit when they go overseas, 5,000 miles away, whatever it is, and get a win like this to start 1-0.
1: Yeah, I think that's right. Again, a month from now, we might actually be able to say TCU is bad, but we can't say that yet. We can just say that this is a game that many expected them to win, and North Carolina won it. And, you're not expecting iconic quarterback play in this game, and you're expecting a couple good throws on both sides, and you got it. And you got a couple of good run plays on both sides. But the important thing to do, especially when you're in a business of criticism, is to be consistent in that criticism. And that means positive and negative. So, yeah, we've dogged a lot on Bill Belichick in the last couple of years. But that means that when things go well for him and his team, you have to be the first one to stand up and say, hey, man, all more power to them on this one. They got it. If you just continue to find a way to poke holes in what was done in order to keep your singular narrative alive, then you're proving yourself to be biased in how you're trying to do this. So I think that's the only thing that you can say here is, again, don't want to overreact. We'll not overreact. But North Carolina is 1-0 and they beat TCU. And that's something that last year's North Carolina team would not have done. So you give them credit for what they've done and you build on it, right? Like, I don't know what they are going to be by the time we get to the end of the season. I still don't think they're going to be that good, but you never know. That's why these games are played. And we can say this, as easy as it has been to kind of just knock out Bill Belichick, dude still knows what he's doing.
0: Thank you.
1: Like, yep. As a coach, he still understands the X's and O's of football. So we do need to at least give him the opportunity to prove he can't do it before we all just bury him 6 feet under.
0: Well, and I think the other thing, too, which is going to be interesting, is that we know that he knows the X's and O's. And you know who else knows the X's and O's? His offensive coordinator, Bobby Petrino.
1: Yeah, that's a really good point.
0: Yeah, and I was thinking about this today, is that, again, it ran its course in New England. Everyone shared their opinion on that. But I will say, the last time that Bill Belichick had a competent offensive coordinator was Josh McDaniels before he took the Raiders job. And Belichick made the playoffs with Mac Jones as his quarterback. I don't think they went 10-7. They weren't great. It wasn't peak 2008, but they were good and they were competent and they made the playoffs. And then McDaniels left. And listen, Belichick has to be held responsible for never finding a good coordinator after that. But when he has a competent offensive coordinator, he usually lets that guy do what he does. And again, clearly the opening drive was scripted. Again, I don't claim to be an X's and O's guy, but it was scripted. But they were able to largely move the ball. And again, some of it was two fumbles. They were driving right before the half. They fumbled it. There was another fumble middle of the third quarter, I think. But that's where I think I am, relatively speaking, excited, is the defense was fine last year, but the offense was just abysmal. Like, literally one of the worst offenses in college football. And if you can just be good on offense, then I think it totally raises the ceiling of your season. Now, to be clear, they play Miami, Clemson, and Notre Dame. So I'm not going to go crazy. I'm not talking 11-1 here. But I do think they looked much improved. I think they will be improved. And listen, you know, I know what he and his staff said when they came in, and I know what everyone's hopes were. If they go 6-6, 7-5 after last year, that is a major step in the right direction. Again, I know what they were saying. We want to be the 33rd NFL team, all that stuff. But I could see the world where they're like a 7-5-ish team, and that is significant progress over a year ago. Now, we can debate if that's enough given everything that he's been given in his salary, but that to me looked like a competent team that is going to beat good teams on the schedule. Probably not the great ones, but I think they'll be good going forward.
1: Any mention of Jordan Dwyer not playing making a difference here? I mean, he was the leading receiver last year for TCU. Can't go, even though he made – I mean, he did travel, but he wasn't able to play. You know, I mean, not that – I mean, look, you play the hand you're dealt, but that certainly didn't help out the TCU offense against that. And to your point about Petrino, I don't want to get stream of consciousness on you here, but – the one thing that happens when he lets his OC kind of do the OC things is the defense looks like it's really being coached well, because it means that he's able to focus on that side of the ball himself. And I think that we did see, because if the offense is, if he can trust the person who is running the offense at least 80-85% of the time, yeah, he's going to have his input here and there, then he can really put his attention on the other side of the ball. And we even saw that when they weren't the dominant offensive Patriots, for example. Remember that Super Bowl with the Rams where he and Flores just dialed it up the entire game. They didn't even worry about it. Like, they can coach under that. And we already know Bobby Petrino can coach offense. Like, we've known that for decades at this point. So you look at it, they'll be 2-0. They'll beat East Tennessee State. Then at Clemson. I mean, they're probably going to lose that game, but what if they were to be 3-0 and then play Notre Dame on October the 3rd? No one would have had that before this season starts. I don't think that's going to happen. I'll get on record there now, but that would be a fun one if we got to Notre Dame and somehow the Tar Heels were undefeated.
0: I'll say this, bold take. I think it'll be fun just to have them play Clemson at 2-0. Now, you know, we'll see what Clemson looks like because they open next week against LSU. And so if they lose 49-3 to LSU, yeah, then maybe we aren't as excited. But no, I agree with you. And I you know, we got some other stuff to get to. There were some other games today. The counter to it is, like we said, you don't want to overreact, but this guy has just taken arrow after arrow after arrow after arrow.
1: And deservedly.
0: Yeah, fair. Totally fair. No, but I think what you said is right, James Hart, is if everybody is going to criticize and everyone's going to joke, and I'll even say this, like, our boss Scott texted us, you know, texted me, I think it was yesterday, hey, reminder, we're flipping back to Fox Football Saturday. Mm-hmm. And I told Scott, I said, I don't know if what Belichick's going to give us is football on Saturday. Like, so I'm not going to be the guy that sits here and claims that I saw this coming. But like you said, when he just takes arrows, and deservedly so, like, we got to give him credit when he goes 1-0 against a TCU team that did win 9 games last year. Now, again, it's a new world of college football. It's hard to judge year to year, and there's ebbs and flows and peaks and valleys, but 1-0 North Carolina Tar Heels. This is Fox Football Saturday.
1: Yes, it is.
0: Ooh, so good. Aaron Torres, Jason Martin. We'll come back when we do. Don't want to overreact to anything else, but a couple other interesting scores. Florida State, kind of struggled, not good. USC, good early, not so good late. We'll discuss it all next. Fox Football Saturday.
3: It's here. 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And you already know, we're covering all of it.
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0: 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Hit the thumbs up icon, comment away. Let us know whose takes you agree with and whose takes you don't. Just search Fox Sports Radio on YouTube. J-Mart! So, we had a busy day of college football. Not a crazy busy day, but we had games outside of North Carolina beating TCU. Let's rip through a couple of them really quickly. The only ranked team that I'm aware of that played today, maybe I missed somebody, USC Trojans. They went 42-26, score a little bit deceptive given that 23 of San Jose State's points were in the fourth quarter when USC was playing its second and third stringers. They were up 28-0 at one point and 35-3. Not sure if you got to watch this game at all, if you have any takeaways, but figure we'll start with USC getting a season-opening win over San Jose State.
1: I mean, I thought they looked – I didn't get to see a lot of it. I was watching a good bit of Virginia and NC State, which was on simultaneously. So it was kind of flipping back and forth a little bit. And, I mean, they just – they looked like they were far better than their opponent from my vantage point. And that's kind of what you want to see, right? In week one – you just kind of want to go out and dominate your opponent if you're a ranked team in that scenario. And that's what they did. They left no doubt. Like, yeah, maybe didn't finish as strong because they were so dominant in the, you know, first three quarters of the game or whatever it would be. But it obviously was never in any doubt. And that's really all you can ask for. That's what you want to see from a big-time team is just to show up and throttle a lesser opponent. And that's kind of what we got.
0: Yeah, I don't really have a ton to take away from it either. USC largely looked, you know, quote-unquote, looked the part. Like I said, they were up 35-3 at one point. I thought it was interesting, just kind of a random aside, but USC had the number one ranked high school recruiting class in the country last year. And I know high school recruiting probably isn't as important as it once was, but NBC put up a stat, 16 true freshmen played in the game. Three of them scored a touchdown. And so I think it is interesting with this new 5-5 rule where there's basically no red shirts. Like, felt pretty clear. Like, Lincoln Riley is like, I want to get some of these guys reps and get them on the field. They get the win. Big picture, you know, we did playoff brackets last week. Neither of us had USC in the college football playoff.
1: We had, but I think we both researched them as a possibility. And we just didn't end up putting them in the list.
0: And that's what I was going to ask really quick. So, they have a very tough schedule. So,
1: yes.
0: Ohio State, Oregon at home, which for people who do not realize, that is the number one and number two teams in the country in the preseason AP poll. At Indiana, at Penn State, and Washington, by the way, is a top 20 team at home as well. I don't even know what the question is. Like, I think they're going to be good. I'm not one, and let me ask you this. I'm not one that feels like, because I think two things can be true. For the people who say it's playoff or bust, if Lincoln Riley does not get to the playoff, he might be. People are saying he will be fired. Not everyone. I'm not saying it's like a consensus. Everyone agrees on that sentiment. But I think enough people are saying it where it's kind of a common talking point. And the reason I'm bringing it up, I understand why people are saying it. I do think that it would be disappointing if they did not make the playoff, but I think there is a world. Let me put this: there's a world where they could have a good season and not make the playoff. I don't know if you can say it was a great season or a fully fulfilling season, but I don't even really know where I am on this team, other than that, think they'll be good. Still don't see them as that upper Big Ten team like the Oregon's, Ohio State's, Indiana's. Anyway, I'm just rambling. I don't really have a point to all this, but I'm just curious for your big picture take.
1: Yeah, I mean, we talked about it last week, and you asked me about USC, and I said, I think that they're just a step below. A step, not five steps. Like, they're right there in the mix. They're in that, like, 14-15 range, somewhere in there. And, yeah, because of who Lincoln Riley is, how much you paid him, where he came from, and all that kind of stuff, you want to see more. But I'll say this, like, USC doesn't have a ton of financial advantages right now that some of these other universities do when it comes to, you know, like, their roster's good, but they're not one of the best rosters top to bottom right now. I do not look at Lincoln Riley and say this is James Franklin this year.
0: I agree. Good call. Yeah.
1: I think next year is, potentially. I think that you run this thing back. I unless it is an unmitigated disaster, which I don't think it will be, I just don't see the universe where they're going to just oust him this year. Now, I think if they come back next year and they still don't have a roster that can compete, or even if they do and it underperforms, I think then you can have that discussion. But I'm starting to get a little bit more gun shy on just pulling the trigger too fast on some of these guys. Like, I think Franklin's time was up, and I think he's going to do very well at Virginia Tech. I think both those things can be true. I think Lincoln Riley has another year. I'm not looking at him coaching for his job this year, unless they win three games, which I don't think any of us believe is going to be the case.
0: Well, they'd be a third of the way there if they do.
1: Right.
0: They actually play Fresno Friday night, so they'll be 2-0. They should be 2-0 before a lot of teams even take the field. Yeah, I mean, again, it's all relative. If your three losses are to Oregon at home, Ohio State at home, at Indiana, and you're not a total embarrassment like in all three of those games, I think there's a world where it's like, it's not what you want, it's not what you expect, but it'd be hard for me to justify it. Now, you start losing weird games, and they have struggled on the road in this Big Ten era. You start losing weird games. They play at Wisconsin. That's obviously a must-win. Rutgers, a must-win, et cetera. I'm 100% with you. The other thing I'd say, too, really quick, and then we'll get to the Sager talk a little bit about the rest of Week Zero. The other thing that I think is interesting is, like, that very highly paid recruiting class. When you fire a coach, like, it is this world where you're probably going to have to completely start over. And again, a lot of talent in that freshman class. It's a team that's still young, which it shouldn't be. Like, it's not an excuse. I think he's in, what, year four at USC? Like, I'm not using it as an excuse. I'm just saying, like, you clearly have a lot of talent in the building. I don't know. It just, we need to see. We don't want to overreact in a positive or negative way in Week Zero, but I'm with you, and it seems like we're in the consensus here. You can have a good season without making the playoff. And we'll see what happens, because, you know, they're going to have plenty of chances. But I will tell you this, they play, there's five preseason top 20 teams on the schedule. You can't lose to all five. So we'll see what happens with USC. As I said, they play Friday night at home against Fresno State. So they will have two games under their belt before many in college football play one. Fox Sports Radio, Aaron Torres, Jason Martin, live from the Fox Sports Radio studios. We'll come back. Couple other Week Zero games of note. And we got to talk about a crazy week in college football off the field as well. We'll do that in just a second. Let's get it over to the news desk. DeSager, I don't know where you were last week. I hope everything was well.
2: Yes.
0: It was a work-related thing, I believe.
2: Absolutely. So, okay. I had NFL duties yesterday, and I was at the Coliseum filling in today.
0: Oh, wow.
2: I believe USC all-time has only lost once to a Mountain West school still, and I think that was Fresno State back in the 90s.
0: Really quick, how freaking hot was it there today?
2: It was 93 most of the week. It felt like 103, so sure, it didn't feel as bad today as before, but I wasn't in direct sunlight either. So
0: a lot of discourse.
1: Cry me a river, man.
2: Exactly.
0: A lot of discourse.
1: It's ridiculous
0: online
1: over here.
0: Yeah. Well, it's been huge. To say, I'll say this. We don't need to, this isn't weather on the fours here, but
2: it was 118 in Palm Springs this week. Yeah.
0: I have lived in California since 2012. I don't ever remember it being as humid as it was this week.
2: Yeah, it's not the dry heat
0: yes,
2: this week.
0: Yeah, the dry heat I was promised when I moved was not here this week. Anyway, DeSager.
2: As far as San Jose State, still the last time they've beaten a road-ranked team was 1980 at Baylor. As far as this year's roster, they lost eight transfers to Power Four schools. San Jose State got eight transfers from Power Four schools. And an interesting note that was in their SID stuff today, these Spartans, the only school in the country this year that's taking advantage of the Hawaii exemption rule on your schedule to play 13 regular season games. Nevada did that a couple years ago. Apparently nobody did last year, so we'll talk about Hawaii in a moment. But San Jose State loses 42-26 at 14th-ranked USC. First quarter, Spartans offense three and out twice. So they had two drives, about 2 minutes total, and only six plays total for 11 yards in the first quarter, and fell behind. By halftime, it was 28-0 SC. USC's offense had five drives, four touchdowns, and the other drive was stopped at the one. Through three quarters, it was about 400 yards to 200 yards advantage. And it was a lead of 42-11 with 5.5 minutes to go. 42-26, Trojans the final. And the game in rainy Dublin went to North Carolina 15-10 over TCU. Remember, the Tar Heels had lost badly at home to TCU to open last season. Virginia at home dominated NC State 34-8, attendance 63,000. I had heard that Virginia's athletic department was very serious in getting, however they have to do it, getting that place full. And wow, did they see a game for the home team. And then there's the game at Stanford tonight. The home team with two touchdowns in the last 2 minutes to beat Hawaii 37-27. Here, Hawaii had outscored them in the fourth quarter 20-0 for, as it turned out, a brief lead. Florida State led New Mexico State 17-10 late in the third quarter. Seminoles win 34-17. And the late night game has a minute to go till halftime on Fox TV. UNLV at home leads Memphis 14-7. UNLV's quarterback is Jackson Arnold. He has a touchdown pass and a touchdown run. The NFL preseason mercifully has ended with road wins for Detroit and Chicago, and now NFL team rosters have to be down to 53 by Sunday. The Jaguars traded for quarterback Quinn Ewers from the Dolphins for a future sixth-round draft choice. Victor Hovland has a one-stroke lead at the PGA's Tour Championship. WNBA wins for Phoenix and New York. WNBA goes on break after tomorrow. IndyCar's in Wisconsin this weekend. After rain today, Saturday's race will finish Sunday morning on FS. One in NASCAR at Daytona tonight. Ryan Preece won a Cup Series points race for the first time, and he advances to the chase. This was the last regular season race. Major League Soccer, Miami 7-1 over Montreal. Lionel Messi with four goals. As for late night baseball, it's the Giants ahead of the Diamondbacks 4-1, bottom of the fifth. Notable because the D-backs are only a half game ahead of San Diego for the last NL wild card. Arizona had won the first of the doubleheader today. San Diego lost its game today, 7-6 at Tampa Bay. Yankees and Boston split a doubleheader. Cubs 17-5 over the Reds. Three home runs for Pete Crow Armstrong. Atlanta won it sixth in a row, 2-1 against Colorado. And Detroit, with a run in the ninth, beat the Dodgers 2-1. Back to you.
0: Thank you very much, Steve Sager. Fox Sports Radio, Fox Football Saturday. Aaron Torres, Jason Martin live from the Fox Sports Radio studios. Real quick, J-Mart, I know you're not really on social media. Big discourse on the crowd at the Coliseum today. Do you care at all? Does that move the needle for you? Is there Southern pride in knowing that there will be 100,000 at Neyland Stadium for whoever next week when there was 20,000 maybe at the Coliseum today? Does that do anything for you? Do you care?
1: Sure, a little bit. I mean, I mean, attendance is kind of a barometer of passion and interest and the trajectory of a program. So, I mean, I think it would be ridiculous for it not to mean something. So, only 20,000.
0: Well, I just saw the announced crowd was 50,000. It was not 50. I don't know what it was. There were some pictures at kickoff of a pretty empty stadium. I will say again, I know every Southern team is going to play in basically 100 plus degrees next week, whether, you know, when factoring in humidity. I will tell you, it was exceptionally hot in LA. It was a noon Pacific kickoff. And as DeSager can attest, there is nothing resembling shade at the Coliseum, at least at that time of day. Again, I understand that every Southern stadium is going to be packed next week. I was just more curious than anything else.
1: Yeah, well, I mean, we're used to that. I mean, yeah, I mean, people come out of the woodwork. They're not going to miss. There's no question about that. So, but I it's unseasonably warm here. We're going to be over 100 and super humid, and it's going to be September. Like, the fall has not arrived, and it needs to arrive. So I would think that maybe kept a few people away, but 50 is not 20. 50 is not terrible. But, yeah, it is cool to go to a stadium with 102,000 people in it. If you haven't done it before, you need to, just to experience what it's like to almost not even – it's not even really sound. It's like force. There's something different about it. I remember being on the field, at a couple of national title games, but also just the first one I went to, I was on the field in an Alabama game covering that. And – when that stadium started to rock, it literally rocked the ground underneath me. And it's just, it's something that you really can't duplicate any other way. So, yeah, there's some pride in that. There is. Like, seeing full stadiums all across the SEC, yeah, that's all right. That's a little bit of bragging rights right now. And the SEC needs it, because everything we're talking about right now surrounding the SEC is surrounding what's happening in Baton Rouge.
0: Right now, they don't have much on the field to be super excited about. But I'll tell you what, let's come back and let's talk about what's going on in Baton Rouge, where most powerful guy in town, not Lane Kiffin, it's a judge. We'll discuss that next. Fox Sports Radio.
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0: 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Aaron Torres, Jason Martin. We are live. Fox Sports Radio Studios. Approaching midnight Eastern. J-Mart, so I know there's no way to get a full week's worth of news cycle into one about 8 minute segment, but we got to talk just a little bit about this insanity involving Ella. And it's crazy because this all started when you and I were on air last week, and we referenced Todd Monken referencing that Lane Kiffin had reached out to him. And he wondered why, and it was about Daquan Wright, who, of course, played for the Cleveland Browns in a preseason game last weekend, which we discussed, and we're going to discuss again in about 15 minutes because Deshaun Watson played in that game and somehow is still playing for the Cleveland Browns. That's another conversation for another day. LSU trying to sign NFL players. There's been a million back and forth. The SEC said you couldn't do it. Then they came out this morning and said they're going to comply with what the judges say. It's an insane week. Again, this is probably not a topic for an 8-9 minute segment, but we'll do our best anyway. Take it away, J. Mark.
1: Yeah, look, I've been trying to think about this throughout the course of the day. I knew we were going to talk about it. And there's a part of me that wants to argue first that I really don't have a problem with Lane Kiffin trying to do this because he's just somebody who thought of it first. Because in college football right now, with all the way nothing seems to be regulated and everybody is out there doing whatever they want, it just seems like he's just taking advantage of the way the rules just have no teeth. There's no like way to stop this, at least currently. So it's like it's such a shady thing to do, and it sounds preposterous that it would even be thought of. But, I mean, Lane Kiffin's pretty forward-thinking when it comes to – I mean, what was it? He was known as what? Portal God or whatever it was at Ole Miss and even at Florida Atlantic. Like, he was able to get guys there that you wouldn't have expected him to get, and he was like masterful when it came to that kind of thing. So, well, the next best step from the portal is to start poaching guys from the NFL.
0: That's crazy.
1: It sounds ridiculous. I mean, because it is ridiculous. I'm glad that it's going to be stopped. Like, I'm glad that we have a judge that's like, no, you can't do this. Now they've even come out and said, hey, by the way, Craig Sankey, the conference can't punish teams that do this or whatever. Like, basically, everybody needs to back off a little bit. It's kind of how it comes across, because everybody's a little bit over their skis, a little bit past their authority level. We got to rein this thing in. I think it's just, it's so symptomatic and it's so revealing about just what a mess college athletics and particularly college football is at this juncture. And that, you know, some adults have to get in the room at some point because, I mean, Kiffin's not really behaving like an adult. He's behaving like a con man. I don't know, but I just laughed. Like, the whole story, I've just laughed all week long about it. Like, it's just like, man, you can almost not even hate. Don't hate the player, hate the game. Like, that's,
0: well, you know
1: how
0: who said
1: feels.
0: That exact quote? The Louisiana governor said that exact quote. Swear to God. He has interjected himself back into this whole conversation, just like he did last year. But that was an exact quote. So I don't know if you were directly quoting Jeff.
1: No,
0: Landry,
1: I didn't know.
0: Louisiana
1: I didn't know.
0: Governor.
1: I did not know that.
0: He absolutely said that earlier this week. My only issue with Kiffin was that, you know, he did do a press conference early in the week where he's like, listen, you know, I mean, there's all these injunctions and who knows what's and what. And then CBS Sports did come out with a report that was like, yeah, Kiffin and LSU were reaching out to players in, I don't know if it was Kiffin directly, so I want to be clear. Representatives of LSU were reaching out directly to players in NFL training camp saying, file this particular injunction in this particular courthouse in Louisiana. And so, you know, like it wasn't happenstance and it wasn't circumstance, but I don't disagree with anything you said about the state of college sports. And in theory, this should be a one-off deal because we got the 5-5 coming in. These were 2022 high school commits. And basically every other year, players will get a fifth year. I'm also curious to see, just as the legal process plays out, what is actually allowed to happen. The SEC banned these players. And they did say, like, you know, there's going to be pretty severe punishments for people who decide to play these players. But then earlier today, there was, you know, the SEC said that they're going to comply with the courts. So does that mean that all along the players, you know, like the SEC can't stop players from playing? Like if a court says that you're eligible to play, the SEC cannot stop them from playing. They cannot overrule a court. But what they can do is punish the schools for playing them. So it'll be interesting. I can't speak for you, J. Martin. I'm not a legal expert. There's supposedly another court hearing in Thursday where we should get some more clarification. But no, I don't think it's a net positive for college sports. I think it's a state of where we are. It's just, I don't know, man. It's just with Kiffin, it's just like, dude, you know, I think the other thing from the Kiffin perspective that bothers me is you and I had plenty of conversations when he was, you know, very seriously considering and eventually leaving Ole Miss for LSU. And it's like, the whole reason he said he was leaving Ole Miss was because, oh, you know, there's certain players that I just can't get at Ole Miss, and LSU's the best job in college football. And he's still pushing every boundary, crossing every line. It's like, I'm just so over the guy. I really am. But to the point that you made last week when we were breaking down the playoff brackets, he does win everywhere he goes. And I will readily acknowledge that he is a great coach. I was told the whole reason you had to leave Ole Miss in the middle of a playoff push was because LSU was just a place that you could get all these players that you couldn't get everywhere else, and yet he's pushing every boundary once again.
1: Yeah, so listen, everything you just said is right. LSU knew exactly what they hired. They knew exactly what he was going to do. They know his antics that come along with his brilliance, and they're willing to accept that. And so they're going to be hated by a lot of people in college football. For a long time, as long as he is there, probably.
0: Hey, let me ask you a question.
1: Because they're
0: going to
1: keep pushing these envelopes.
0: Let me ask you a question real quick. We only got about a minute, but Kiffin has been at some really high profile places. Everywhere he has gone, it has ended in disaster.
1: Yep.
0: But he said this is basically his dream job, best job in college football. Do you think it's going to end? Like, is it just going to, is Kiffin going to find a way to screw it up to the point that it ends in colossal, just a, not even, because they lose, but just him being weird ends it. And like, I think you know what I'm saying. I'm rambling.
1: Is he gonna self-destruct?
0: Yes.
1: Essentially, like, even if they're winning, are they gonna get tired of it? Maybe. I mean, again, the Kiffin experience is it's a 24/7, 365 kind of thing. Like, it's not, this is a much different experience than even, I mean, look, you had Les Miles eating grass and you've had Coach O. So, I mean, they've had their share of characters down there. They had the Saban experience as well for a time, obviously. At the same time, like, Lane Kiffin will wear on you. He will. So that's why he has to win. Like, the reason why we know that he is good is because nobody would put up with so much of what he does if he didn't win at a high clip. But he does. And the thing that's weird about Kiffin is, like, when you're just talking to him one-on-one, I remember setting up interviews back in the day for Fox and talking to him for a while and listening to him and stuff. Dude's charming, right? Like, I mean, he can charm you in the boardroom. He can charm you in an athletic director's office and things like that. Like, he's a likable, kind of fun guy. But then, man, he's I don't want to make this comparison, but I'm going to real fast. He's kind of got a little bit of Trump in him. You know what I'm saying? I'll just leave it at that. I think people will understand that without me going further.
0: What a way to end hour one. Fox Sports Radio, Air Tours, Jason Martin, Trump, Kiffin. Football is back, baby. Speaking of football, we're going to come back. This Cleveland Browns situation is crazy. That's next. Fox Sports Radio. We are
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6: The late night college football game in Vegas is on Fox TV tonight at halftime. Rebels 14-7 over Memphis. There are a few other season openers today, starting in Dublin. North Carolina defeated TCU 15-10. Virginia dominated NC State 34-8. Stanford, with two touchdowns in the last 2 minutes, beat Hawaii tonight 37-27. Florida State at home down New Mexico State 34-17. Today in LA, 14th-ranked USC over San Jose State 42-26. The NFL preseason ended with road wins from Chicago and Detroit. Team rosters have to be down to 53 by Sunday. Victor Hovland has one-stroke lead at the PGA's Tour Championship. NASCAR win for Ryan Preece at Daytona tonight. In baseball right now, it's the Diamondbacks down 4-2. Top of the seventh at San Francisco. Arizona won the first of the doubleheader. Boston and the Yankees split a pair. I'm Steve DeSager.
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0: the iHeart app to listen live. We'll get back to college football in a second, J-Mart, but do want to switch gears to the National Football League. Pretty quiet. You know, today was cut down day or cut down. We're in the process of cut downs in the NFL. So another wave of free agency for LSU, but we'll save that for another time. Felt like a quiet week this week, but I will say this, probably the biggest story in the NFL was actually one that we discussed on the show last week. So you and I were on air at, you know, 11 p.m. Eastern time, like we always are. And as part of that, the big conversation was that press conference that Deshaun Watson did after the preseason exhibition game where he was booed. And of course, we had a conversation that a lot of people had Sunday and very early Monday on, well, just can't start Deshaun Watson. I mean, you can't if you're the Cleveland Browns. The fans don't want him. Give Shadur a shot. It felt like everybody had the same take after watching Deshaun Watson basically say, yeah, these fans don't really like me, and I don't care much for them either.
1: There was one guy that didn't have that opinion, apparently.
0: Apparently, Todd Monken.
1: Yeah.
0: Who named Deshaun Watson his week one starter for the Cleveland Browns. Listen, I don't have to say it. I, like pretty much everybody, was stunned that Deshaun Watson was named the starter, and I know you were too. Take it away, J-Mark.
1: Yeah, well, I'd like to think I was. First thing I'll say is this. Rule of thumb, if any sports talk radio show outside of Cleveland opens up an hour of radio talking about the Browns, man, something's gone wrong. Because it's never a good thing, right?
0: Browns have frowned, yep.
1: Yeah, so...
0: Except for the one day that Odell Beckham was traded. But other than that,
1: right,
0: that was the only time ever.
1: Yeah, the only other time would be like... Myles Garrett got traded. Man, he's good. He's gotten out of Cleveland. Still not good for Cleveland, but it's Cleveland related. So we're talking about Cleveland to open an hour here. And we did it last year. I think we opened the show last week, as a matter of fact, mm-hmm. talking about the Browns. Browns going to Brown. What did we say last week? There is a reason why certain organizations never seem to find their way out of the cellar. And it's because of bad decision making and weird leadership. And we've seen that with the Browns forever. I mean, Todd Monken hadn't even coached a game that counts as the Browns coach, and I'm already, like, questioning his judgment. Because unless he was forced to do this, I see no outcome here that's positive. The fans don't want him. He doesn't care about them either at this point.
0: And he's not good enough. It's not just like the fans are mad at him because of an off-season issue, but he's still clearly the best guy. He stinks. Keep going.
1: You grin and bear it if the guy is really good, if he does some things that you don't like. Like, at least some fans do. Some won't, but a lot of fans will accept certain behavior, certain things about a guy if he's good enough. You can be aloof. You can be kind of a jerk, you know, all that kind of stuff. Now, this stuff's beyond the pale with Deshaun Watson. We all know that. But this man is nowhere even remotely close to good enough to quiet the noise surrounding everything else. The noise is just louder and louder because when you see him play, you're like, dude, not only do we not want to root for this guy, we couldn't if we wanted to anyway because he's terrible. Like, at this point, the guy that you got out of Houston who was a really good football player, that dude's not here anymore.
0: And he's not coming back.
1: He's not coming back. He lost a step when he was gone. And then he just doesn't look the same. Nothing about him, his body language, nothing about him is the same. He's been broken. He broke himself, but he's been broken. And so this tells you two things. One, that the Browns are trapped and continue to make bad decisions. And also, I think it gives away that they have zero faith in Shadur Sanders. Because if you don't want to give him a chance right now, in these circumstances, when you're a team that's going nowhere fast anyway, then that tells me that they're already done with Shadur Sanders. Am I wrong?
0: No, and I hate to say it, but that was one of my takeaways as well, is like Shadur Sanders must be a really bad practice player. He must be. And I will say, like, I am the guy that 2 weeks ago, so they opened the preseason against Chicago, and that was a game that I happened to be right in front of the TV, and I ended up watching quite a little bit of it. And that was the game. Shador, second snap, fumbles, you know, had two interceptions in that game. And I did say at the time, like, I was like, he kind of looked unprepared. He kind of looked like the same guy a year ago where he has the broken plays, but, you know, like when he completes a pass, it's a thing of beauty.
1: Yeah.
0: But in between, it's kind of chaos. And that is kind of what he looked like in the preseason. And so, like, I do wonder, you know, with, like, it's tough because, one, I do think it is some sort of indictment on Shador. But I also wonder, you know, Monken thinking, hey, this is my, basically, this is my only shot as an NFL head coach. This guy gives me the best chance to win. Like, I'm trying to think of, like, an applicable, I don't know that there's a great example elsewhere, but, like, as an example, right? Actually, this isn't a good example, but, like, if Mike McCarthy felt like he needed to move off Aaron Rodgers, and it's not a good example because they have the previous relationship and it seems like they're good. Like, I think Mike McCarthy would be like, dude, I'm the Steelers head coach. I'm not getting fired after 1 year. I'm going to play the young guy for whatever reason. And I just wonder if Monken is, this is going to be my only chance to get to be an NFL head coach. Deshaun still gives me the best chance to win. I'm going with the vet. I don't know. But even if that's the case, it is still an indictment on Shador Sanders not being ready in year two with a quarterback ahead of him who clearly isn't competent. So, yes, I think more than anything, it's an indictment on the Browns. It's also, unfortunately, probably an indictment on Shador Sanders as well.
1: Yeah, like, how much better a chance to win could you possibly have with him, you know?
0: Great,
1: like, that's the other thing. It doesn't seem to match up with what I have seen. Not the play that I've seen from Deshaun Watson. I heard Kevin Clark say earlier in the week that he's among the worst Browns quarterbacks ever right now, meaning Deshaun Watson.
0: Wow.
1: It's that bad. Like, then how in the world do you not play him? And if you're Todd Monken, this is your only chance to be a head coach. You think you're out of a job if you don't win this year with that room?
0: That's fair.
1: With that quarterback room? Like,
0: well,
1: man, then you're not meant to be a head coach anyway if you're going to be that quick to try and save your own job. Like, no one should be holding him accountable with what happens this year because it's not like he walked into Josh Allen's quarterback room.
0: Yeah, you know, and I go back to when the hire was made. I could be wrong, but I think part of the reason that Todd Monken got the job and part of the reason that no one serious that is a legitimate NFL coaching candidate wanted the job, interviewed for the job, accepted the job, whatever it is, was because there was an I seem to remember, and I could be totally wrong, that there was sort of an implied understanding that whoever took the job was going to have to give Shador a chance. Like, that's the crazy part to me. And I know I'm going counter to what I just said 30 seconds ago, but I seem to remember it was like kind of understood, well, the reason that nobody wants this job is because they basically, I don't want to say they don't have a playable NFL quarterback, but it was like, you're probably going to have to play Shador at some point. So I don't know. I guess I'm running counter to what I just said, but I feel like that was part of why he got the job was because there was an understanding nobody really wanted it because the quarterback situation was so bad.
1: How many Browns fans would be upset if Shador played and they, you know, had a bad season?
0: So, like, that's the thing, yeah.
1: That's the thing, right? Like, how many more wins is Deshaun Watson going to be worth than Shador Sanders?
0: So
1: I'm not sure he's going to be worth any.
0: Well, and we're going to get to the Raiders in a minute, but that's kind of been my argument with the Raiders is, like, I understand you don't want to kill Fernando Mendoza's confidence if he's not going to be playing behind a good O-line and the team isn't good around him, whatever. But part of the reason why you lost all the games that you did last year was to be in position to get Fernando Mendoza. And so, like, I think Raiders fans would be much more excited if you go 4, you know, I don't know if you would be, but, you know, I think Raiders fans would rather go 4-13 with Mendoza than they would 5-12 with Kirk Cousins getting half the starts and then Mendoza missing, you know, playing the back half of the year. And it's kind of the same with the Browns. It's like, I thought the whole point of drafting Shador, I thought the whole point of whatever was to use part of this, of not drafting a quarterback last year, of not doing whatever, was to use the part of this year to see if he was a serviceable quarterback. So I don't know. It's a weird situation is the only point I'm trying to make.
1: Yeah, no, it's weird. It's bad too. Like, that's the other thing. It's just like, man, and we're going to do the AFC North, I know, in our division previews tonight. And it's just, man, the Browns are bad. You know it going into the season. It's a terrible situation. I feel bad for the coaching staff. I mean, they know what they got into. They're making money. We get it. They're doing a job. But they're going to be terrible, man. Like, they may not win three games. They really might not. Like, they're going to be an absolute disaster. I think I already made the point that they need to be looking at Arizona right now, or a team like Arizona. So. If Carson Beck gets that gig, I'm getting Jacoby Brissett as fast as I possibly can. Whether it's, all right, if you're out on Shadur, then be in on somebody else other than the guy that you have at QB1 right now, because I'm here to tell you that is not the answer.
0: It's an interesting deal, and I think to just put a bow on it, what it also comes back to me to, you brought up a great point last week, is that even if Deshaun is slightly better, slightly more prepared, whatever, I still go back to what you said of you just don't want that toxicity around your team. Like, week one is supposed to be about excitement and optimism and belief, and you're going to start a quarterback that the last time he took the field in a Browns uniform in Cleveland was booed in a preseason game. Not good.
1: No, I mean, it's horrible. I mean, they'll boo him before he even takes a snap. Like, I don't think that he can turn it around just by being good at football now either. Like, I think the jury is in. I think they've already made their call on him. And I think he knows it, too. So how is he going to go out there and play well under those circumstances? Like, how is that going to – far be it for me to try to get into Deshaun Watson's psyche. But how is that possibly good for you as a football player, or just as a man, as a human being, to be just booed because of who you are, because they just would rather you not be there? Like, that's just an awful place to be. And that is where the Browns find themselves. And they could have fixed it just by playing Shadur Sanders. Even if you're not going to win games, man, the vibes would be so much better. With Shadur, just because of the negativity and the stories that are going to surround this team as long as Deshaun Watson is your quarterback.
0: Deshaun Watson, officially the Cleveland Browns' starting quarterback for week one. The Browns playing the Jags two Sundays from now for those people scoring at home. By the way, Browns one of a couple teams. Jamar, this schedule is crazy. They have one Thursday night game, and other than that, every game is a 1 p.m. Eastern kickoff. That's what the NFL thinks of the Cleveland Browns. They're very clearly trying to bury them in a time slot where nobody will watch them. They have that one Thursday night game, October 1st, against the Steelers. Other than that, it is quite literally every single game is a 1 Eastern start time. Fox Sports Radio, Aaron Torres, Jason Martin. We are live, Fox Sports Radio Studios, Fox Football Saturday, 12:15 Eastern. We'll come back. More from the NFL. We just mentioned Fernando Mendoza. Could he be the week one starter after all? We'll discuss that next. Fox Sports Radio.
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22: Imagine you're struggling with back pain for months. 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
24: Nothing but good reports and a list of accolades that were 2 pages long.
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0: 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We'll come back, talk some news and notes from a busy week in the NFL. We'll do that in just a moment, but before we do, let's get it to the news desk. Steve DeSager, what is trending, sir?
1: We've got live college football on Fox TV, and UNLV at home is back in the lead against Memphis, 21-14, early third quarter. All three touchdowns from quarterback Jackson Arnold of the Rebels, two through the air, one on the ground. Home wins for Virginia and Florida State. Stanford beat Hawaii with two touchdowns in the last 2 minutes, 37-27. The day started in rainy Dublin. North Carolina beat TCU 15-10. And in L.A., 14th-ranked USC over San Jose State, 42-26. The NFL preseason mercifully has ended. Chicago beat Tennessee 24-15. Tyson Bagent with two touchdown passes in the first half. He was 16 of 17, 208 yards, one fumble. Bears with 10 penalties tonight.
2: Quarterback controversy in Chicago.
1: Titans, after the first quarter, had 7 drives, just 10 first downs, 183 yards. Joey Sly was the offense for the bulk of the day. 3 for 3 on field goals, including a 56-yarder. I read a stat that Joey Sly made 11 field goals in the 3 preseason games. That is the most for anyone in a decade in the NFL preseason. Detroit won at Indianapolis 25-16. Joshua Dobbs of the Lions with 2 short touchdown passes. But Detroit had 4 turnovers. Jake Bates on extra point kicks was 1 of 3. And the team missed a 2-point pass. That was the winning side today. For the Colts, Spencer Schrader kicked a 60-yard field goal. Indy as a team, though, 14 carries, just 34 yards rushing. Colts offense, 10 drives, 12 first downs today. NFL team rosters have to be down to 53 by Sunday. Victor Hovland has a 1-stroke lead at the PGA's Tour Championship. Scottie Scheffler is 3 back. Rory McIlroy is 5 back after his third round 63. In the WNBA, 2 games in New York, Sabrina Ionescu went 0 for 10 from the floor, but her team led Chicago by 20 points late in the third quarter. 85-66, the final. At Phoenix tonight, 101-69, Mercury over Toronto. I referenced last hour, the WNBA is about to go on break after Sunday games. The reason is the upcoming FIBA World Cup for women's hoops in Berlin. So the regular season can't conclude until late September for the WNBA. And all 8 playoff spots are already clinched. By the way, the U.S. women's coach, Kara Lawson from Duke, and the team for the U.S. will include Caitlin Clark, Angel Reese, Asia Wilson, Brianna Stewart, Paige Beckers, Nafisa Collier, and others. IndyCar's in Wisconsin this weekend. After the rain today, Saturday's race will finish Sunday on FS1, 9 a.m. Eastern time. Then the scheduled second race will be on Fox TV tomorrow, 1 p.m. Eastern. Alex Palou still leading in the season standings. In NASCAR, race at Daytona tonight, and the winner, Ryan Preece. He takes a Cup Series points race for the first time in his life, and he advances to the chase. Incredible turn of events for him. Ross Chastain started from the pole, finished 28th. Daniel Suarez was a close second. This was the last regular season race of the NASCAR season. 5 drivers were fighting for the last 3 playoff spots. Bubba Wallace and Austin Cindric are in. In Major League Soccer, Nashville won 4-0 over Cincinnati. Miami 7-1 over Montreal. Lionel Messi, 4 goals, 2 late in the game. As for late night baseball, it's the Diamondbacks in action right now. Now, they already won a game 1 of a doubleheader today, 7-1 at San Francisco, but they're losing the nightcap 5-2 to the Giants in the top of the 8th. If this holds, Diamondbacks will be tied with San Diego for the last NL wildcard spot. Padres lost 7-6 at Tampa Bay today. Also in progress, by the way, it's the Phillies leading 1-0 at the Angels in the bottom of the 8th. Christopher Sanchez, superb again on the mound. 7 scoreless innings for his night, 91 pitches. And we've had another score in college football. Memphis ties it at UNLV, 21-all as they approach mid-third quarter. Back to you.
0: Thank you very much, Steve DeSager, Fox Sports Radio, Fox Football Saturday, Aaron Torres, Jason Martin. We are live, 12:27 Eastern Time, Fox Sports Radio Studios. DeSager will be back in just a minute with his extended update. J-Mart, do want to get some news and notes from the NFL. Interesting back and forth in your hometown between Cam Ward and a local reporter. Curious, you could go ahead, play that.
3: How would Cam Ward assess the way Cam Ward has played so far this preseason?
4: How would you assess it?
3: Not well.
4: You don't think so?
3: I don't think so.
4: I'm glad you don't think so. That's good.
3: How would you assess it?
4: You know, I assess it as, you know, do we win the game or do we lose the game? I assess it as what I can get better at. I don't assess it as someone who can get up there and, you know, operate when everything's on. It's a different process level. So it's more of, you know, slowing down the game to everybody. And I believe we made a huge jump from week one to week two because we're getting more condensed in the playbook. We're not really opening everything up. And, you know, when we come to week one, I think it'll be a different story.
0: J-Mart, what'd you make of that interesting back and forth with the reporter?
2: So I know that reporter. I wouldn't go so far as to say friend, but we've always been friendly. We kind of broke in around the exact same time. I remember covering a high school football game, doing a play-by-play, and he was there covering it for print. And that's kind of what he does. He is very unapologetic about going, you know, right at personalities to try and get, you know, something from them that's a little bit different from the norm. So I'm not surprised when I heard, I didn't know the story until you guys brought it to my attention right before the show. And I said, I just want to know who the reporter is because I have a feeling I know. There were one of two that I thought it could have possibly been. But I don't think the question was out of bounds. And when Cam fired it back to him, said, well, how would you assess it? I imagine Cam knows a little bit about this guy, so he's probably not caught too far off guard by that comment. But, I mean, what this reporter was doing, Jared Stillman, is he was just flat out saying, yeah, I just don't think you've been very good during the preseason, and you're going to need to be better. And I think he even said that. I looked it up after you mentioned it to me. And I saw kind of what he had said on social media about it afterwards, which was, hey, man, if nobody else is willing to say it, but I am, and that ends up making him play better, then that's great. So I don't make a lot of it. Like, I don't think it was all that contentious. I think it was the kind of thing that certain reporters will do. And then the response from Cam, the only thing I would say is a little weak is, well, we won the game. It's like, well, the question was about your performance. Like, in that case, I think the right answer for Cam is, you know, I've done some things well, but there's a lot that I need to improve on. I think he fired it back at him there to see if he could catch him off guard, but you're not going to catch Jared off guard with something like that. He knows how to handle that kind of situation. So I think Cam could have answered it better, but I kind of shrugged my shoulders at it being more than just a mild confrontation.
0: As somebody who lives in Nashville, because, you know, relatively wide open division. I know Jacksonville, you know, it's at the top, but obviously you would like to see improvement from that team with the new head coach, with Brian Daboll as the offensive coordinator, excuse me, and with obviously a former number one overall pick now in year two. Just, I don't know if vibes is right. By the way, we have a steal of home at Angel Stadium. Or is that a replay? Never mind. I thought that just happened. Sorry. There was a steal of home at Angel Stadium. I thought it just happened. My apologies. A little sidetracked here. Sorry.
2: That's all right.
0: I'm in week zero mode like everybody else in college. I'm like TCU right now. I'm a little slow out of the gates here. What is the vibe just with that team? Year two, Cam Ward, tough division. Just thoughts overall.
2: Just kind of the few fans that I've really gotten to kind of talk with that have asked me about it and things, I've kind of fired it back at them and said, well, how do you feel? They feel better. They like Cam. They like kind of how he is willing to take charge of a locker room. You've heard the stories of just walking in, basically, like he very much is a leader in that way. They like the offseason that they've had. I think there is hope this year in that division that they're going to be better, that Saleh is a good coach that was in a bad spot with the Jets, that Daboll was a very competent, if not good, offensive coordinator that did very good things in Buffalo and is maybe back in the role he should be in, but he's also going to be looking for a head coaching gig, so he's probably really going to be kind of driven to overcome what's happened over the last few years. The questions still remain about the back end of the defense as well as up front on the offensive line. That's been a real sore spot for them in the past few years. And I do think that the team has lost a lot of its identity in the wake of losing Derrick Henry. I just don't think that the Titans have been the same since that point, because he gave the fans something to latch onto and say, you know, this is what we do. We've got this guy. And as good as Tony Pollard has been and what they've tried to do, it's just not the same. Like, Derrick Henry was a completely different force. Like, what he did, I mean, I know he's been great in Baltimore, but what he did here was just unbelievable. And it was going under the radar a lot because it was being done here in Nashville. But I think that there is optimism about this team that is greater than what we had last year, because I don't think that the fan base here bought into Brian Callahan last year at all. And I think that sets up Saleh well, because I actually think Saleh's a good coach too. I'm glad he's getting a second opportunity. I don't know how well it's going to go, but luckily, you know, they're not in the NFC West. They're in the AFC South. I do think there is going to be improvement from that team, and I think that's what most fans want to see, is a couple games better.
0: Robert Saleh, like Sam Darnold, don't think you can be judged by being part of the Jets. So.
2: Right.
0: We'll see what ends up happening. I'm curious about the improvement as well. I think Robert Saleh will work as an NFL head coach, but better be in Tennessee, because I don't know if he'll get a third chance. Really quickly, CBS Sports essentially reported earlier tonight that Kirk Cousins will be named the week one starter for Vegas. It's not official yet, but it was one of those expected to be named, you know, within the next 24 hours or so. Obviously, as the preseason wrapped up today. Really not surprising at all. And by the way, there was some talk, you know, Clint Kubiak said earlier in the week, something to the effect of would love for Fernando to have more time in the preseason, but I feel that way about all rookies. I don't know that it's surprising, any big picture takeaways, that Kirk Cousins will essentially be the week one starter for Vegas.
2: I just kind of roll my eyes, because I don't want to see it. I have no interest in watching the Raiders with Kirk Cousins playing quarterback. I think that's kind of the loss, is I'm going to tune in to watch Mendoza, but I don't care about the Raiders until he is in. And I understand that you are giving your guys some time, and we all know what the future is going to be, and don't want to rush them into a bad situation and all that kind of stuff. I'm just saying, from a fan standpoint of football, that team bores me to tears until they make that quarterback change.
0: I have no real takeaways other than that I agree with you. I said it in the last segment when we were talking about the Cleveland Browns and Shador, and I'll say it here with the Raiders, is, you know, the whole reason that you lose all of those games last year is to be in position to take Fernando Mendoza. I will say I haven't talked to a ton of Raiders fans, but even talking to like Danny G in the building, it doesn't feel like Raiders fans are devastated by it. In other words, like, they're like, we've lost for 20 straight years. Like, if it's going to be another 4 or 5 weeks till we get the guy under center, you know, we've dealt with a lot of losing. We can deal with it for another 2 or 3 weeks. But I tend to agree with you. It makes them incredibly uninteresting to me. And, don't really have much else. Does John Harbaugh saying that he believes that Odell Beckham has done enough to earn a spot on the New York Giants roster, does that move the needle for you at all?
2: I mean, I feel like the league is more interesting with Odell as part of it. So I don't know whether or not I would agree with the assessment, but I also don't see any harm in seeing what it looks like. Moving the needle, I don't know that it moves the needle. I will certainly kind of keep your eyes peeled a little bit more at the Giants, just to see, you know, if Odell has anything left in the tank. They do have Malik Nabers there, and he gives Jackson Dart maybe another weapon. I don't know. It just seems like you're giving a veteran guy a little bit of respect, but I for that short, brief period of time, he was otherworldly. It was just completely different than everybody else. Odell was just a completely different animal. We're not there at this stage anymore, but I'm certainly more interested to see, you know, this, what I would imagine is kind of the final act of his career. Him getting a chance and getting to do it in New York, that's where he should finish it, quite frankly. So, I mean, I think it's a pretty good story.
0: Last one. Jeff Hafley, Dolphins head coach.
2: Oh, man.
0: says he won't measure the team's success with wins and losses this year.
2: That's a good way to fix things.
0: I think your preamble leads to where you feel about it. I said this the other day when we did our AFC East preview. I think all of the other teams that stink are at least trying to win. Like the Jets, Aaron Glenn, if they don't win, show some sort of improvement, will probably be fired. Maybe you could argue the Cardinals are kind of in that, but they're going to play Jacoby Brissett. So I don't think they're – like, I think the Miami Dolphins are the one team, and I know they signed Malik Willis, but I don't think they're even trying. I'm just being perfectly honest. They have a bunch of dead cap money on their salary books.
2: See, they traded Ewers too.
0: They did trade Quinn Ewers.
2: Ewers on Saturday, I guess. I think it was actually yesterday. They traded him for a draft pick, so they got rid of him on top of everything else.
0: Trade Jalen Waddle to your Denver Broncos.
2: Yeah, I appreciate that. I'm definitely happy to be the beneficiary of that move.
0: Jeff Hafley saying, we and I want to win everything that we do, but success is not defined by winning. Yeah, I mean, success kind of...
2: Yeah, that's sort of the definition of it in sports.
0: Yeah.
2: Success is winning a lot of games and winning championships. But this is what you say when you're maybe the worst team in football.
0: Well, and this, by the way, and we only got a minute because we got to get back to DeSager, but this was kind of my point on the Shador Todd Monken thing. Like Jeff Hafley acknowledging, hey, it's year one. My team's a train wreck. It's okay if we don't go 17-0. And that was kind of the point I was trying to make on Todd Monken. Bro, I get that Deshaun Watson is the veteran and Shador whatever, but to your point earlier, no one is going, like if the Browns go 3-14, no one is going to be like, wow, Todd Monken, what a train wreck that guy is. So I don't know if the parallel works perfectly, but Hafley saying that is kind of the point that I was trying to make on the Browns earlier. So
2: yeah, I'll say it quickly, but that's 100% right. Like Todd Monken, you're not coaching for your job here, man. Like, you don't win with Deshaun Watson. You don't win with Shador Sanders. I don't think people are going to hold that over your head. But I do think now that they're kind of side-eyeing you already because you made the decision that the fans really did not want to see. And we know, we haven't seen it yet, but I would stake a lot that you guys are not going to win football games. It's just it's a bad vibe, and it's like the first chance you have an opportunity to make a decision, it's, in my opinion, the wrong one.
0: Well, Cleveland Browns on the clock, and guess what? We'll do our AFC North preview here in about 35 minutes from now. So we'll talk more Browns. You thought we were done talking the Browns? Think again. A lot more Browns talk here on Fox Sports Radio. None of it could.
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0: 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Fox Sports Radio Studios, 12:47 Eastern Time. As we do every week around this time, let's get it to Steve DeSager for his extended update. DeSager, take it away.
1: I've got a great college football trivia question for you both. I'll give you the question and give you about 20, 30 seconds to think it over while I get to another item or two. But I found out today USC football started playing in the LA Coliseum in 1923. So after today, it's 662 home games for them in that place. That is third most of any school all time number of games played in its home stadium. What college football teams are number one and number two all time on that list, games played in their home stadium? Think about it. Two items, in case you didn't hear yesterday, the Big Ten will now require four injury reports during the week for conference games, including a pregame update, so that's NFL style. Also yesterday, a new ballpark for the Tampa Bay Rays was approved by county commissioners. They hope to open it in 2029 after the lease at their current place expires. The new ballpark will be located across from the Bucks football stadium. It'll be in Tampa, not in St. Petersburg, where the Rays currently play. Okay, do either of you have a guess? College football, most games played in your home stadium all time.
2: First, I would say Notre Dame would be the first thing that came to mind.
3: Why don't you give your two, because I'll give my two.
2: Well, it'd be something like Harvard or something like that would probably be my other
3: one. Is
2: it
3: only FBS or is it any school?
1: The answers are FBS, yes.
3: Okay. I was going to say Notre Dame and Michigan, to be honest, so...
1: Tennessee's Neyland Stadium is about as old as the Coliseum. So while USC's played 662 in its place, Tennessee 664, where the home of the Vols is. Number one all time, Bobby Dodd Stadium, Georgia Tech.
3: Wow.
1: 735 home games for that program.
3: That win over Cumberland.
1: Exactly.
3: Got to ask Arnie Spanier about
1: 222.
3: That.
1: Yes, I'm sure he covered that. And this item pretty much tells you all you need to know about all the conference jumbling in college football these days. San Jose State is the only current Mountain West school that's actually won a Mountain West championship in football, and that was in 2020. North Dakota State is now in the Mountain West. Those two are the only ones that are going to be playing every other Mountain West school on the schedule this season. So when the Spartans host North Dakota State week 12, come to find out that will be a non-conference game this year, just like what we've talked about with NC State, Virginia last year.
3: Did you see it was announced this week, NC State and UNC basketball, men's basketball, are playing a neutral site regular season. It counts in the standings, non-conference game.
2: That's just pathetic.
3: Is it? Welcome to college sports. I hate it too.
1: Wow.
3: Yeah.
1: Well, they mean well. Virginia did beat NC State today, and that counts. Virginia is number one in the ACC.
3: By the way, speaking of peak college sports, that game was supposed to be in Brazil.
1: That's right.
3: I don't know how recently it was canceled. I did see some people like, are there any NC State or Virginia fans watching from Brazil because you couldn't get refunds on your trip? I didn't see any responses.
1: I heard one writer's interview where he said Virginia wanted a crowd so big on this one, they were like giving tickets away and emails. Did you want a four-pack? They got a good crowd.
3: It was a great crowd.
1: They got a great opener, and they beat NC State 34-8. But you're right, that was not the original plan. Meanwhile, at the Fargo Dome today, 18,000 on hand to watch North Dakota State win again. Not necessarily news. They've won 10 national titles in FCS. The news is this was their first game as an FBS program. Now, granted, it was a win over Jacksonville State, and they're going to be playing Fordham next week. But as a member of the Mountain West Conference, the Bison, in a couple weeks, will be opening league play against Air Force. We had that Stanford crazy fourth quarter tonight, a home win for them against Hawaii, 37-27. Hawaii had outscored them in the fourth quarter, 20-0 for a brief lead. The incredible stat from AP in the Bay Area as this was going on, because Stanford had been up by 16 at home against a non-power team to start the fourth quarter and blew that lead. Power conference teams in that situation had won over 1,000 games in a row since Ole Miss in 2010. Hawaii here rallies, takes a 27-23 lead. Stanford gets the two late TDs, one on offense, then one on defense, and does wind up winning anyway. And Davis Warren, ex of Michigan a couple years ago,
3: I cannot believe that,
1: throws for 300 yards and no interceptions. First Stanford quarterback to do that in a season opener since Andrew Luck in 2010. And here Stanford had almost 500 yards of offense, no turnovers, and that's how they start the season. Florida State led New Mexico State 17-10 late in the third quarter, 34-17 the final. North Carolina started the day in Dublin. Now, TCU on fourth downs was 1-for-5. So Tar Heels 15-10 over TCU, the final. Yeah, the coach did say afterwards, you know, if I'd have known, we could have just kicked a field goal on those last two drives. We weren't scoring, though. We were thinking, oh, we'd probably have to punch it in now, right here, now. Well, no, as it turns out. Tar Heels last year had lost their opener at home to TCU 48-14, so that's a turnaround. TCU with 11 penalties today. TCU had led 10-3 in the first quarter and then didn't score again. Jeremy Payne, 25 carries, 142 yards rushing. And 14th-ranked USC led San Jose State 42-11 with 5.5 minutes to go. 42-26 the final. SC with over 500 yards of offense. As a team, the Trojans were 30 of 36 passing, 341 yards, 2 touchdowns, 1 late interception. And how about the freshman wide receiver, Trent Mosley, who comes from the high school team that is coached by Carson Palmer in Orange County. Mosley, I believe, was state player of the year last year. He had 7 receptions, 118 yards, and a touchdown, and the regulars weren't playing a full 4 quarters today. He also had a couple of punt returns for 41 yards. I mentioned the NFL team rosters have to be down to 53 by Sunday. Buffalo cut wide receiver Mecole Hardman and cut punter Mitch Wisnowski, so rookie punter from Florida, Tommy Dolman, wins the job there. The Jets cut quarterback Bailey Zappi. Houston cut quarterback Brett Rippon and running back Deuce Vaughn. The 49ers cut quarterback Adrian Martinez. So Curtis Rourke is the third string QB in San Francisco. Dallas acquired tackle Broderick Jones from the Steelers. Carolina is signing linebacker Bobby Okereke. Green Bay signed tight end Jonnu Smith. The Jaguars traded for quarterback Quinn Ewers from the Dolphins for a future 6th-round draft choice. And this is another issue altogether, but the Seahawks officially signed defensive back Terrion Arnold. He's due to be out on the commissioner's list after an arrest this year.
3: I know we only got half a second, but I mentioned USC with the number one recruiting class. I looked up that Trent Mosley kid was rated like the 34th wide receiver in last year's class. I'm like, must be the best wide receiver class in the history of the planet because that kid was unbelievable today. Thank you, DeSager. Mm-hmm. This is Fox Sports Radio. That was Steve DeSager. I'm Aaron Torres with Jason Martin, taking you up till 2 a.m. Eastern. Come back. When we do, we will revisit Week 0. Bill Belichick. He's back, baby. Maybe. We'll discuss that next. Fox Sports Radio.

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0: that he had actually faked a charity event with sponsors. The first annual Dijon Love Turkey Giveaway. 1,500 turkeys to be given away. 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Live DJ music fun. Fanatics was apparently a sponsor, as was the Chili House. The only problem is it never existed. Man, that is, you know, there's commitment to the bit, right? There is when
1: dedication,
0: you get a part.
1: Dedication. Yes.
0: Commit. Think about like Jim Carrey. Whenever he played Andy Kaufman, what did they say? He was always Andy Kaufman. Anytime you were around Jim Carrey, he was Andy Kaufman. That's why Dejan Love was living this, man. Every time you were around him, he was San Francisco 49ers receiver Dejan Love. But I'm sorry, dudes. I am big time in the weeds on this story. It is fantastic. So I need to be pulled out of it. Let's go to the phones at 877-99 on Fox, 877-996-6369. You know, you love him, Poppy. It's time for Poppy's Picks in San Diego. What's going on, Poppy? Welcome to the show.
2: Hey, what's Chris? How are you doing?
0: I'm doing good, Poppy. It's been too long. How was your summer? Everything good? You ready for college football?
2: Yeah, I'm ready for college football. I'm ready to hear your take, the college perspective. And I'm doing good. You know, here, been listening to you in San Diego. You know, great day. San Diego FC won today, guys, on soccer. They beat Galaxy 3-1 in the MLS. So, yeah, it's good. I'm ready to help people make some money, make that bling bling, Chris, as you say.
0: Well, and let's remember, Poppy, you have been on some pretty unique angles whenever it comes to your soccer wagering, right? I'm not as in depth in the soccer world as you are, but I'll take it if you got it. What do you have for us tonight?
2: Well, I have actually some baseball picks for you guys, and let's go with the first one. I'll give you guys a trifecta. First game, I like the Dodgers are playing against the Tigers on that one. If you want to see the line, I really like on that one. I like the Dodgers. A lot of publicity, a lot of bad news and stuff like that. Haven't been good, but they'll bounce back tomorrow.
0: So you sound like somebody that is not too concerned with the Dodgers' recent slide.
2: No, not concerned at all. Not concerned, Chris. And I think the favorite on that, like, -150, right?
0: Yes, that's exactly what it was. You're correct.
2: Okay, and on to the next game. We're going to take on this one. Is the Padres are playing Tampa Bay, right, on that one?
0: Well, I mean, hold on here. You're asking me? Yes, the Padres are taking on Tampa Bay, and Tampa Bay is a -165 favorite.
2: Look, on this one, we're calling this one California Dreaming because look, the Padres are playing in contention to go in the NL West, and they're right behind the Dodgers. So they've been doing a little bit bad, but it's okay. We're going to pick the Padres on this one. We're going to win.
0: So you're going all National League West so far on your picks. That's impressive. You don't want anything to do with the over-under of 7.5 runs? You're sticking just with the Rays or the Padres to win it?
2: I think I'll go over, like bonus one on over. I think there'll be lots of run on that one. You know, trust your gut, but I'll save the best for last, Chris. Look, this game, California, perfect thing. A lot of heat wave. It's hot over here. Tell me, over 100 degrees. We're talking about the Philadelphia Phillies against the Anaheim Angels, guys. And look, Phillies are good. It's okay. But this game's going to be at 1 o'clock. Peak hour, the heat. Who has the advantage? Anaheim Angels. They're going to win. They're on a losing streak, Chris. But they got to win sooner or later. Perfect time to pick the Angels, the underdog. Do you see the line on that? So they're going to win with the heat wave, and they're going to be fantastic.
0: +162. Yeah, that's a big number. All right, Poppy, thanks for the picks, buddy. Appreciate your phone call. Have a great rest of your weekend. He's gone. Did he just justify a pick of the Angels because of the weather? Think it's going to be too hot for the Phillies? I like it. Zach Wheeler pitching tomorrow, too. So that's quite the pool. All right, so here is Poppy's picks. Write him down. Make money with him. He's taking the Dodgers to take care of Detroit. He's taking the Padres to beat the Rays. and he's got the Angels. He did take a little side bet on the over on the Padres and the Reds. It's 7.5. Basically, half the baseball games over under was like 7.5. But anyway, there you go. Make some money with Poppy. It's the best way to go. All right, we got to hit a top of the hour break. When we come back, I want to get back to your calls at 877-99 on Fox, 877-996-6369. 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I'm at Plank Show. Everyone should go follow us at Fox Sports Radio. Again, I'm rooting for Belichick. I want to see him win at North Carolina. But is there an NFL player that we should be rooting for that we're not? Is there an NFL player who might be in the midst of one of the most wild comebacks that we're so disgusted with, we haven't taken a moment to realize just how potentially wild it is? I almost said special, but I want to wait here. I want to calm down just a bit. I want to see how you guys feel about this too. Are we not giving enough credit to our boy Deshaun Watson? Let's dive into that coming up next in the Power Hour on Fox Sports Radio. We are Fox Sports.
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16: All right, we got to hustle. Final segment here on Fox Sports Radio. It is, well, the first show without my man Bernie Fratto. Shout out to Bernie. Did a great job here, and I know he's going to enjoy some time with family. This is now Fox Sports Late Night, and it's going to be fun. I think we had fun tonight. I think we did. I got a little carried away back an hour or two with the whole fifth-year college thing. Sorry, not sorry. But I feel like he got learned up. One thing I can tell you for certain, you witnessed history today. If the college football schedule remains as it's scheduled to be, which everything is fluid in college sports, who knows? We just had our last ever week zero. Now, the schedule makers, the NCAA, have begun a long way to try to change it for a while, right? They've been calling this part of week zero week one for a minute. But the first ever, oh, here's trivia. Anyone want to venture a guess, Mark? Emmy, first ever week zero game. Do you know what year it was in college football?
17: I don't know that.
16: 1983. Close. It was a great year.
18: Sorry, I don't know either.
16: 8 years old. 1983. Nebraska beat, it was in Giant Stadium. Nebraska beat Penn State 44-6. And then we really didn't do them. We didn't do them. In fact, we didn't do any more week zero games until 2002. And in 2002, they did a boatload of them. I get to hang out. I do a show with Bobby Carpenter, former Ohio State all-world linebacker, former Cowboy. We were talking about it today. And in 2002, they put six games in week zero. And one of those was Virginia Tech beating Arkansas State 63-7. And one of those was my man Bobby Carpenter's Ohio State Buckeyes beating TCU 45-21. In 2003, they had a couple of week zero games. 2004, that was the year USC played Virginia Tech, a couple more. And then we just didn't do it. For 12 years, no week zero games. Then all of a sudden in 2016, Australia decided they wanted to host a game. So they had Cal and Hawaii playing Australia to open the season in 2016. Then that next year, there were four games. It continued. 2018, there were four. 11 games in 2022. Every year except for the COVID year, there has been multiple week zero games since the 2017 season. And in 2019, we even went as far as trying to put a top 10 team on in the opening weekend of college football. Florida and Miami. That was an ugly game. Feel like Felipe Franks got sacked like 20 times in that game, but Florida still won 24-20. This season, with eight games today, as much as you're going to hear people dump on the schedule today, oh, why weren't there any games? Well, it'll be different next year. But week zero to me will always be remembered as something that college football didn't fully take advantage of. I feel like you don't always want the appetizer to be the star of the meal, but at the very least, you know, give me something that's memorable. And college football really failed to do that in week zero. And I get it. I get it. You never had a ranked matchup outside of last year. And the Kansas State-Iowa State game ended up being two teams that weren't even smelling the rankings by the end of the season. They weren't even sniffing them. So RIP, week zero. We barely knew you. Why is it changing? Well, if you were to listen to the decision makers, they would tell you that player safety is involved in this, and they wanted to add another bye week to maintain player safety. The reality is they're probably going to find a way to add extra games, more TV revenue. Maybe this is the ramp towards the 16 to 24 team playoff, whatever it's going to be next. But RIP week zero in college football. For the last time ever, we can somewhat refer to a small size of games. 11 was the most ever games played on week zero, because next year, when 2026 rolls around, every single team is going to be playing in the opening weekend. And a year from today, we'll be sitting right here breaking down all the games, not just a handful. All right, it's going to be a big day of NFL talk. Cutdowns will be happening throughout the day. We'll have our eyes all over it all day long, and I'll be back later tonight with Arnie Spanier from 10 to 1 a Central on Fox Sports Radio. We are Fox
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16: It's Bucky right around the corner. This is Fox Football Sunday on Fox Sports Radio. About 11 minutes now before the top of the hour. And, of course, we're broadcasting live from the Fox Sports Radio studio. So, JB, take it away. It's time for Ass Bucky.
17: It's actually time for Mark to take it away. He's going to start us off.
16: What? What?
18: So here's my question, Ask Bucky. Thank you. So I asked you about offensive plays, but now I want to ask you, can you give us insight on what it's like when the defense calls a play like on first down, second down, whatever it is? What is it that they call? Is it about the linemen, or what is a defensive play called? What does it sound like?
19: It's a lot simpler and cleaner than an offensive play. It may be over cover three, over Sam. It may be over wham, which means over defense, wham, Will and Mike blitz, cover one is the coverage. Defenses tend to keep it simple, where offense is complicated with a lot of verbiage.
18: Because I always think of it like the linemen are going to do certain things, but the corners are going to do certain things. And like in the playground, you just follow the guy.
19: Yeah, like it's baked into the call. So if I tell you over, that means we're going to line up over shifted is the front. Wham is Will, Mike, blitz. Cover one, we're in man coverage with one safety in the post. Like defenses tend to keep it simple because they're always reactive. You want defensive guys to play fast. So you try not to overcomplicate it with a lot of verbiage.
16: All right. You know what, Bucky? You're getting too complicated for him because he's not that smart, really. I mean, you know, you're going way over his head now. Really.
18: You're always encouraging. Thank you.
16: I'm going to give you a quiz at the end of the show. How's that? We'll see. How's that?
18: Hey,
16: right,
18: Tanks.
16: Sorry. Okay, JB, go ahead.
17: Yeah, I got you. All right, Bucky, so obviously Christian Gonzalez is one of the best players in the NFL, starting cornerback for the Patriots. Thought he was the best player in their Super Bowl run. And then Joey Porter Jr. on the Steelers. Both are looking to receive market resetting contracts. Gonzalez trainer tweeted, then deleted, just trade him. What do you see happening in both of these cornerback standoffs?
19: They don't have any leverage, so they're either going to play or not play. But they need to kind of work through it and get it right. And what I'm missed by is Devin Witherspoon just reset the market. So that's the market. He was at the top of the market. So typically you tend to go $1 higher than the person that just signed. So Christian Gonzalez certainly can do that. Joey Porter Jr.'s deal is a little more complex because you have to determine whether he's stacking the pecking order. He's not quite up there with Stingley, you know, and some of the guys that are viewed as the top cover corners. So where do you put him? And so that's the tricky part when it comes to his deal. But the Christian Gonzalez deal, that should be a no-brainer. That should be easy work when it comes to negotiating that one.
17: Yeah, I saw a report that Kraft doesn't want to pay him top-of-the-market money. Maybe that's just Kraft's stubbornness. They've kind of always avoided paying corners. I don't know. I think that's crazy, but let's move on. So in talking about J.J. McCarthy with our caller, Colin, it made me think of reclamation projects in the NFL. You look at Darnold, Baker, Daniel Jones last year with the Colts. What other positions do you think have the most opportunity to succeed in spite of early failure? The first name that came to mind for me was a Kalyvon Chaisson, probably because he's on my football team. Yeah. But what positions do you think have a real chance to rebuild their careers?
19: You know, I honestly think all of them. I think sometimes a player just needs a new voice, a new environment, a new culture to go into. And when you're a top pick, like a Kalyvon Chaisson was a first-round pick, everyone should always kick the tires on top picks, because if they were drafted in the first round, that means the league view them as some kind of special talent. Maybe the new voice, new environment can get that out of them. So I think every position can be redeemed. It's just a matter of the talent and the right environment coming together to make that happen.
16: Yeah, if I may interject for just a second, I'm sure there are coaches out there saying, I wish I had that guy. I could turn him around. Don't you think? I mean, you've seen that. I just believe that there are coaches believe that they could do things that other coaches can't. And they can. You know, we've seen that.
19: Yeah, they can do those things. And I say some of it sometimes is you have a previous connection with the player. So you either were at the team that took him and you left and now he can follow you somewhere else, or you coached him in college, or you really liked him throughout the pre-draft process. There tends to be some of that. You don't just randomly do it. There's some kind of connection that makes you believe that your team is the right spot for him to be the best version of himself.
16: Sean Payton's that way. I think he's one of those guys that can do it.
17: The Cowboys are the biggest example. They can't help themselves. Like, look at Broderick Jones, the tackle from Pittsburgh yesterday. He's had a rough career. They still traded a third and a swap for him. They did it with Mingo. The Cowboys love that. Kyrie Elam, they love that former first-round label. All right, Bucky, last one very quickly. If you're a fan of a team or you cover a team, what report concerns you the most heading into a given season? Your quarterback is struggling through camp. The offensive line is injured and not playing well. That's a personal one. Or your defense is just getting completely shredded. Which of those is most concerning?
19: Well, the quarterback is most concerning, because if your quarterback isn't playing well, your team has no chance. You can do some things around the offensive line to mask some of the deficiencies. Defensively, you can change your style. Quarterback is everything.
16: All right. The contenders and pretenders and so much more on Fox Football Sunday. Coming up next right here.
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1: 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A black man from the projects comes forward with information about the case.
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1: But out of nowhere, he goes from star witness to prime suspect.
23: 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They turn on him.
1: 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Lee Harris is sentenced to 90 years.
24: I get 90 years for killing somebody I have never seen.
1: Behind bars, Lee finds an unlikely ally in his cellie, Robert. The pair are like chalk and cheese. There's no way their paths would ever cross on the outside. But as a fellow inmate, Robert sees through the lies and vows to do the unthinkable. Clear Lee's name.
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30: Marty Markowitz had his share of problems. Troubles at work, a failing relationship. His parents had recently died. And so Marty decided to get some professional help. In the summer of 1981, he walked into the office of a psychiatrist named Ike Hirschkopf.
31: I go into his office, and we looked at each other, and he said, okay, why are you here?
30: Marty liked Ike, and Ike, well, he seemed to see something in Marty.
31: At the end of the first session, he said, I'm going to take you on as a patient. And he says, you know, I don't do that with everybody.
30: But this psychiatrist, it would turn out, wasn't like other psychiatrists.
31: He cut me off from everybody. So the only person I could turn to was Dr. Ike.
30: And from the moment Marty started seeing him, he began to change.
32: We didn't see him. I mean, he lived around the corner. And, like, suddenly we didn't go there anymore. And, like, he wasn't coming over anymore. It's as if somebody died.
30: If Marty Markowitz had known what he was walking into when he first visited that office, he probably would have walked right out the door and never come back. This is a story about power, control, and turning to the wrong person for help for more than 29 years.
31: When Ike instructed me to buy this house, Ike told me, no, you can't use the master bedroom. You're going to stay in the back section of the house.
33: Oh, I'm trying to think when it really got nuts. It really got crazy.
30: I'm Joe Nocera, columnist for Bloomberg Opinion.
31: Okay, it's a wild story.
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38: A few college football season openers on Saturday. Number 14, USC beat San Jose State 42-26. In rainy Dublin, it was North Carolina over TCU 15-10. Home victories for Florida State and Virginia. Stanford at home beat Hawaii 37-27 with two touchdowns in the last 2 minutes. Memphis took the late game at UNLV 20.

0: crack, all good with you guys. Ball is underway here, week zero. Not exactly star-studded, but it still counts. Still football.
1: It still counts. It was still football. We had our first just gut punch front door cover. If you are a fan or you had Hawaii +4, +4.5, I'm heartbroken for you. As Stanford recovered a fumble, up three with about a minute left, ran it back for a touchdown, won by 10. After Hawaii had come all the way back from, 16 points to take the lead. So week one was eventful already, crack, because we had a brutal loss for those on Hawaii late last night there up at the farm in Palo Alto.
2: Yeah, that was a bad one. And sure enough, one of my buddies gave me that game. He went +4.5. He goes, oh, you should take this. You got a really good line. +4.5. Here you go. I don't know if you guys can see this. That's nice, right? +4.5 for
1: really
2: nice.
0: That'll be terrible.
2: Yeah, there. Yeah. That was bad.
0: I had that too, crack. I was in game +3.5. And it was funny because Hawaii took a 3-point lead. No, sorry, they took a 4-point lead and missed the extra point. They just hit it, pushed it right. And I'm like, oh, shoot, is that going to come back to bite me? And I'm like, no, if Stanford scores, they're going to kick an extra point to go up three. So I should be okay. And I was until the fumble was returned for a touchdown. That was a disaster, man. That was rough right there. But, it happens.
1: It started the same way every year starts, right? We're like, I loved a wager yesterday, and I hated a wager yesterday, right? And, of course, the one I hated easily won, which was Carolina, +8.5. And then I loved USC over 48.5 points. I had a good number, too. Not even close to hitting. Yeah. It works all the time like that, right, guys? The one you love, the one you're like, this is my play of the week, it loses. And the one you're like, I like Carolina because it's too many points, but, I don't know if I love it. And, you're like, oh, all game, you're like, here it comes. Here comes the loss. And then they easily win the game. That's the way it always works for some reason. The ones you hate tend to be the ones that hit, and the ones you love. I was waiting for weeks to get this USC team total into my account. I waited a few weeks. I got limited. I sent you guys the text. I got limited immediately. And, then I was like, let's go. And then not even close. So that's the way it works, man. Welcome to college football.
0: And some of these games are just psychotic, right? You look at the North Carolina game, and we'll dive into that from the Belichick standpoint, but it just in terms of how these games change so quickly, those teams combined, North Carolina, TCU, they combined for 20 points in the first quarter. They finished with 25 total points for the game. It's like they scored 5 more points from the first quarter on. You look at the game last night with UNLV and were they even taking
1: over? Memphis.
0: Memphis. I was going to say Boise, and I'm like, it wasn't Boise.
1: Close.
0: Sorry, brain freeze for a second. But, it's 21-21 at halftime. It finished 27-21. Yeah. It's like, how does that happen? Memphis won the game. So some of these games are just, they're just so weird, especially at the beginning of a college football season. How about Belichick, man? Belichick pulls it out. Yeah. It can't be a ticker tape parade, but, I mean, to be over a touchdown underdog, depending on when you got it, it was close to 10. They were +9.5, +7.5 consistently throughout the week. So to win a game outright like that, especially off the previous season, the opener against TCU for North Carolina, they lost 48-14. They lost last year's game by 34 points and then won this year's game. So that's a nice little turnaround. And he at least shuts his critics up for one day. I know they're going to be out in full force the next game he loses, but for one game, they have nothing to say.
1: This was a case of a college football game that comes down to what often happens, right? Where both teams try to lose and someone has to win, right? Because this game was not very pretty. Carolina was 3-for-11 on third down. They turned the ball over twice. They had a fourth and goal from the one to kick the field goal to start the game. That's what it was. Fourth and goal from the two, kick the field goal to start the game. They got a safety on a poor punt snap by TCU and then immediately came out and fumbled the very next drive. Now, I will give them credit. Look, I think that I've always said Belichick can coach defense, right? I think that's never changed. He hired Bobby Petrino, who's a good offensive coordinator, but they just don't have enough dudes. But the reason why I

0: like Carolina to cover this game. I didn't think they'd win this game. Is TCU, their quarterback came from Harvard, right? And we as a football public, maybe not me, but we get so excited, guys, for these FCS transfers at quarterback from FCS to FBS, right? So a guy goes from Harvard up to the big boys. Most of the time, they're not very good. They're just not. We love the story, right? But, you know, we look at Cam Ward, who went from Incarnate Word. He went to Wazoo first, then Miami. He didn't go from Incarnate Word to a Power Four school.
1: Right.
0: That's a big jump, all right? And we're going to see throughout this next couple of days, or excuse me, next Saturday, hey, they got the South Dakota kid at quarterback. He crushed it last year in South Dakota. It's not the same thing. And we saw that with TCU yesterday, where the Harvard kid, it looked like he was playing a much faster game, which he was. He might be good eventually, but part of the reason people like TCU was they thought that this kid was going to come in and light it up. And he very well might light up at some point. But I just want to caution you guys as you start looking at some of the games for next week and you see hot shot UC Davis quarterback starting somewhere. Hot shot, there's a Mercer quarterback, I think, starting somewhere. You remember last year, Iowa, they brought in the South Dakota State kid. They're like, this is going to change your offense. Didn't change your offense at all. Couldn't throw the football. So just be careful, guys, with the FCS quarterback transfer to a Power Four school. It's not as good as we think it is. I think TCU showed that again yesterday.
2: Hey, going back to Belichick, I don't know if he really shut his critics up for this. This was
1: for
2: just
1: a day that he did. For a day,
0: yeah,
1: no one had
0: for a day we have to.
1: Yeah.
2: Right. And you know, like, I'm not sure this is gonna shut him up for the whole year.
1: No.
2: It probably showed that TCU is pretty bad. I mean, this is one of those strange games that they played it in Ireland. Is that correct? In Ireland, that was really kind of an ugly game to watch. TCU was really predictable in their fourth and short plays. UNC stuffed them twice inside the 10-yard line when TCU could have settled for field goals. So I don't know, but I already see the press this morning. Like, I don't really know if this was any indicator, but it did, like you guys said, for one week it did. We'll see how new and improved they are in the next 2 weeks when they travel to Clemson. So we'll see. But I don't think we're having a right next year, guys. No week zero. Is that right?
1: That's right. Yeah, it's completely different. So every team will get two bye weeks, and week zero is like a full force menu. It's going to be like the Cheesecake Factory menu instead of, you know, the late night bar menu. Like, yeah, I think we got chicken fingers. I'm not quite sure. Like, that's what week zero was this year. It's not going to be that way next year, which is good.
0: So the thing to track after this game, guys, is the last 5 years, the loser of the Ireland game has had an atrocious season. So Nebraska lost in 2022. They went 4-8 and fired Scott Frost. Ironically enough, Northwestern, who beat them, went 0-10 the rest of the season. But that's irrelevant to this discussion. Navy lost Notre Dame, 4-7 that season. Florida State lost Georgia Tech in 2024, if you remember. They went 2-10 that season. Last year, Kansas State was 17th in the country, if you remember, right? A lot of high hopes for them. They lost to Iowa State last year, finished 6-6. And remember, the very next week, they were like down to, was it North Texas late in the game? No, they were down to some FCS school like late at home in week two. So something to track here with TCU, whether this game derails their season or not. And it's obviously, it's a small sample size, but it's worth noting the loser of this game has had a really underwhelming season.
1: Yeah, I was just glad football was back, man. It's been a long offseason. I can't remember a longer college football offseason. Remember with the Brandon Sorsby stuff?
0: Oh, yeah.
1: And gambling away, and then a judge is like, no, he can play, and the Big 12 is like, the hell with that. Like, just whole drama. And then the latest with this eligibility stuff where, you know, it's supposed to be 5 years, get 5 years to play, you know, in college football. And then it turns into some of these guys that were on NFL training camp rosters, they want to go back to college and sign with LSU. And all these Power Four conferences are freaking out and coming up with rules that can be challenged. It's like college football doesn't have rules. They just have suggestions. You're just like highly encouraged not to do something. But There are no rules. Everything can be challenged. So I was just happy for at least one day. There was nothing about judges or eligibility drama, no temporary restraining orders, no suing, no nothing. It was just ball. So that was a plus right there. And it, I don't know why, man. I'm so happy that week zero is done with this stupid slate. I don't know. The NFL would never do this. This is the one week where there's no competition. There's no NFL. This is center stage, college football. We're ready. We've been aching for football. And it's like, here you go. Here's like Eastern Michigan taking on Sacramento State. Sound good? It's like, no, that doesn't sound. Give us something better than that. We'll get that next year, which is very, very good.
0: College football does do that next weekend, as we know, right? With full weekend without the NFL. But because the season's so long, I like the two byes. I mean, I know I'm a little biased here. Like, Oregon plays 8 straight Big Ten games in a row without a bye. That's a really tough thing to do in college football. And getting an extra bye will be so helpful for all these teams. We did get one top 15 team yesterday in USC. And they treat that game like a spring scrimmage. I mean, it was like such a, like I normally don't bet week zero, but the USC game might turn me into not betting week zero. I mean, it might change next year because we have a full slate, but some of these teams are sort of treated as a preseason game. Like it was very much that way for USC yesterday, but we did get a top 15 team. So we did see some real good talent. You could tell, the talent USC has on the field. That was at least nice yesterday, Brian, to get some of like high level play on week zero. And see what USC has the potential to do with all their young talent.
1: Yeah, hey, I mean,
2: I wanted to ask you something, Jeff, before I forget. Did you say you bet Oregon? You made a bet when you were here in Vegas, Oregon. What odds did you get to win it all?
0: They were bad, like 7.5 to 1.
2: Yeah. One of my buddies yesterday. One of my sharp guys. That's actually a sharp guy. He doesn't really bet a lot of college. He's more of an NFL proposition guy and futures guy. Yesterday he said, there's pretty good odds in Vegas compared to everywhere else on Oregon. You can get 8 to 1. It just sounded low on Oregon.
0: Yeah.
2: I got it, I think
0: 7.5 to 1 because I wanted a physical ticket and I just in the sports book. So right. I just had to pick what was there at the time. I think 800's about what they've been at for most of the
2: I thought they were higher than that. I thought they were like 10 to 1. That's why when I seen 8 to 1, I was like, oh God. But no, you gotta get it before these games start. Yeah.
0: Oh wow, Ohio State's down to 5.5 to 1. Wow, someplace. Wow. That's been about what they've been for this offseason. I mean, Oregon, look, it's one of those things we talk a lot about in sports, to knock teams, right? Like, oh, they haven't done it yet, right? Well, yeah, Oregon has not won a championship yet. You're absolutely right. But Ryan Day didn't win a championship till win a championship, right?
1: Yeah.
0: Like Dabo didn't.
1: Look at IU last year. Kirby didn't. They were the worst FBS school in history
0: Andy Reid didn't win a championship till he won a championship. Like, this happens all the time. You don't win a championship till you win a championship. And so the idea that like Oregon can't win this year because they didn't win last year or the year before, it's kind of a silly way to preview this. It's about talent, coaching, potential. I made this point the other day on Colin's show with J-Mac. Like, if you just take Ohio State's helmets or Georgia's helmets and put them on Oregon, they'd be the overwhelming favorite. They have a top 2 quarterback in the country. They have a plethora of skill position players that rivals anyone in the country. They have an offensive line that's going to be good. They have number 1 tight end in the country. They have 4 returning defensive linemen that are going to the NFL in the top 100 picks. They have an All-American freshman corner. Like, they have all these things. You'd be like, yeah, that's the best team in the country. But because they lost the last 2 years, I don't disagree with this. Mm-hmm. Because of the way the postseason went the last 2 years, people are like, I don't really know. That's fair. It's fair. But no one wins till they actually win, Brian.
1: Yeah.
0: Like that. Notre Dame hasn't won the big one in 40 years. Well, guess what? They could this year. And then no one talks about it. And then they won the big one again. Like, it's so silly to me how this is like the thing that people cling on to. You're right. Oregon hasn't done it. Notre Dame hasn't done it in forever. But they might this year. What they did in the past is irrelevant to this season, in my opinion.
1: Is that what you said, Crack, when your sharp guy was like, I like Oregon? Were you like, yeah, I'd rather bet Notre Dame? Was that your exact quote? I'm hoping that was your exact quote.
2: No, I didn't realize. He's like, hey, there's 8 to 1 odds on Oregon. if you can run down to the strip, run down, you know, and get that, that's actually pretty good odds. And I said, okay, well, I'll get it sometimes today. He goes, no, you have to get it before the first game starts. Like, you know, the lots of the sports books take them all down. Now, like Jeff said, just now, like, they're back up now. But I noticed the book that had 8-1 is now 7-1. So, I did go bet it for a peanut, but so a lot of the books will take them down and then put them back up at an adjusted price. But like Jeff said, Ohio State down to 5.5-1. Where can I bet the no? I like, you know, books that have yes and no. There's not a lot of them, by the way. But yeah, where can you bet the no laying 6-1 or something?
0: I think there's ways to do that, Crack. There's ways to get down and maybe some places on the no there. It'd be expensive to lay down the no, but
2: no, it's tough to lay a lot of, especially against the that's the favorite, right? Ohio State, really.
0: It's so interesting. Ohio State's a favorite, yet, like, I think a lot of people are on their win total under this year. Like, that's like they're juiced way under. Like, the juice is way heavy on the under 10.5 because they're scheduled this year. Which, again, it's the playoffs, so you can get in, you know, 10-2 and be a 9 seed and still win a playoff, which they did a couple years back, right? So you can certainly do that. Ohio State has to replace 3 picks in the top 11 on defense, Brian. That's a tough job. They bring in Arthur Smith to run their offense, which I think will be good. They do return some offensive linemen, which is important for them. They have Jeremiah Smith, who's incredible, and Chris Henry Jr. is a 5-star true freshman, and Julian Sain was good last season. Like, they're going to be obviously very, very good again. So, but them being the overwhelming favorite, and they are right now, overwhelming is the wrong word, but like a strong favorite compared to the rest of the group seems pretty off. Like, I think it's kind of off. I think there's 7 teams that can win. They should all sort of be about the same price. I know that's not the way it works because you use liability issues, but like I think there's like 7 teams that feel all equal to me in their ability to win the championship this season.
2: Doesn't it look so simple? Ohio State to make the college football playoff -275. Just to make the play, like, doesn't look like, oh, that's a slam dunk. That's easy money. But, well, you know, you got to lay.
1: Like, there's the you never know factor, right, Crack? Like, there were teams, gosh, I want to say the preseason poll, right, the AP poll, the teams that were ranked 2, 3, 4, whatever they were, like, they all finished unranked. Like, Penn State finished unranked. And what Jeff just said, there are 3 defensive guys just drafted in the top 11. There were 4 guys overall drafted in the top 11. Like, Carnell Tate was the highest of the guys right there, the wide receiver drafted 4th overall. 4 guys in the top 11. Yeah. It's like, that's a ton of talent. And they're still the preseason number 1. Yeah. That's crazy to me. But.
0: So here's the thing, though, that about the playoff odds, right? So last year, Clemson and Penn State had good odds and did not make the playoff, obviously. Penn State was like near the price Ohio State was. Is that the top teams in the country don't get upset anymore. They're not losing games they shouldn't. And so Ohio State's schedule, Texas, Oregon, Indiana, USC. I think they have all 4 of those teams. They're at USC, they're at Indiana, they're home Oregon, and they're at Texas, I believe. Off the top of my head. So, like, if they split those, they're going to be they don't lose anyone else. Like, Ohio State, the last time they lost a game, I guess you count Michigan as, like, an upset, even though it's a rival and Michigan's good. But, like, when's the last time Ohio State, like, sort of lost a game they shouldn't have lost? I guess you count Michigan, certainly. I don't know if I count that, Brian. But, like, so you have to basically look at their schedule and say, okay, if they split, it's they have a 3-game, this is hard, 3-game stretch. At Indiana, bye, at USC, Oregon. That stretch right there will determine sort of yes playoff, no playoff. But they split those. Let's say they split those. You know, they're in. I'm not laying -275, so I'm not doing that because I put Penn State last year, Crack. You'll love this, into like a playoff parlay, and it didn't work, obviously. So I'm staying away from that. I have not made one this year, and but I get why they're -275.
1: Gotcha. Yeah, listen, man, you're not going to see like, whoa, Kent State took down the Buckeyes? Like, what? It's just not going to happen, man. Not in this day and age. NIL got rid of pretty much all of that. All right, we're off and running. We've got Bill Krakenberger, professional sports handicapper, Jeff Schwartz, 8-year NFL veteran. I'm Brian Noe. Coming up next, remember the famous quote from The Wire? You come at the king, you best not miss. We could amend that a little bit. You come at the Schwartz, you best not miss. Huh? Some details on that. Right around the corner. It is Fox Sports Radio's Countdown to Kickoff, presented by Underdog. Unleash your dog.
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0: 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I don't know if Broncos head coach Sean Payton jumped on the Fox Sports Radio YouTube page, but if he did, he might have voiced his displeasure with our guy, the Schwartz Syndicate over here. So, Crack, Jeff was a guest on FS1's First Things First throughout most of this week, and he was asked a question about Broncos quarterback Bo Nix. And I'll play you the audio. I thought about playing the whole five-minute clip. I'm just kidding, but we whittled it down a little bit so you get his comments over there.
1: This is the thing with TV, right? You talk for 5 minutes. You say 5 minutes worth of stuff.
0: Yep.
1: I misspoke for 7 seconds of what I wanted to say. And now I'm the worst analyst to ever live. So please play the clip.
0: Yeah. Well, so first off, though, Crack. So Sean Payton, he tweeted at this. So they post it on X, right? Yeah. FS1, you know, First Things First. They post this clip on X. And Sean Payton responds, "You can tell who really does the work and who doesn't." He's calling out our boy, Schwartz, over here. So listen to this clip. It's about a minute long. You tell me if there's something that Jeff deserves to be completely called out for and sounds like he's not doing the work whatsoever. Here you go. Here's what Jeff had to say about Bo Nix.
2: Do you think it is more likely that he takes a step forward or step back?
3: With those two presented to me, I would say step back. But I do think he just is what he is at this point. He looks like the same quarterback he was in college. I watched every one of his snaps at Oregon. He looks exactly the same guy in Denver. He's consistent, right? He's not going to make mistakes, as coach said. But he's not going to push the ball down the field all that often, right? We know his air yards was short. His sort of advanced stats kind of put him right in the middle of the NFL. He gets a bump up because he can run the ball, which is great in certain situations for them. Sean Payton needs to get him to throw the ball in between the hashes. I think he was fifth worst in the NFL, just completion percentage in the middle of the hashes. Like, there's things to work on. But the sort of the issues that, not issues, the wrong word to say, it's what he was in college. He didn't throw a ball a ton between the hashes in college, right? If it was, it was very far deep down the field. And so this is what he is. And they built the offense. I give Sean Payton credit. They built the offense around what he can do, what he can't do. Like, they do a really good job of maximizing his talents. If I had to pick one or the other, I would say probably back is the wrong way to put it. I don't think coach he's going to become a Pro Bowl or All Pro type player. I think he sort of is what he is. He's very steady. He's good at certain things. He's got to get better at certain things. But he's also just kind of, I think he's set at what he's going to be in the NFL.
0: I think it's pretty fair, right? It sounds a lot like Brock Purdy, where I would put Bo Nix in a similar classification, where those quarterbacks are good. They just aren't special. They're not difference makers. So I didn't think that was unfair at all, Jeff.
4: So I got to be honest here. I like to hear it again. I don't have to hear it again. I'm trying to think what he said. So
1: no, here's
4: what's the 7 seconds you're talking about?
1: No, here's what I said. So I said he needs to push the ball down the field more. And what I should have said, or what I meant to say, was he needs to be better at pushing the ball down the field. And the pushback is always that he has 20 touchdowns of like 20 plus air yards or more. But he's like 21st in the NFL in completion percentage throwing the ball over 20 yards. He's 25th in the NFL in completion percentage throwing the ball between 10 and 19 yards. He's objectively not good at those things. Mm-hmm. Like, I don't know. I don't know what else to say. Yeah, he's thrown a lot of touchdowns in the situation. My brother, I'll give him a credit, he brought up a good point to me. He goes, Alex Smith in 2017 led the NFL in all these air yard stats. Do people consider him to be the best deep thrower in the NFL?
0: No.
1: In 2017?
0: No, definitely not.
1: So, of course, like, you know, and then Sean Payton went on further after the game the other day. He's like, Schwartz went to Oregon. He should support his guy. I'm like, that's not
0: even more. I didn't know about that.
1: Oh, yeah. Oh, he did a whole thing. He answered a whole press conference, the thing, called me out again, all this stuff. You can find it, I'm sure.
0: Yeah.
1: But it's just funny that one of his two tweets this year is about something I said on FS1. Like, don't you have something better to do, coach? That struck a nerve. I feel like I struck a nerve there, right? It had to be, right?
4: No,
1: like,
4: definitely.
1: To go on social media. And
4: for me, the people that call, I didn't even tell you this. For someone called me and said, man, your boy's getting lit up on FS, you know, for his little spot he did. And I asked why, and he said, I really don't know. And now I heard it. Someone actually called me about it.
1: Yeah.
4: Now that I listen to it, I have to be blunt. I'm right here on live radio. I thought it was much worse. I thought there was something really bad. I thought he really messed up with something. But
1: that's what I said.
4: Now that I heard it, I don't hear anything. What are we supposed to do? Everything's got to be sunshine, rainbows, and lollipops? Yes. So give me a break, Peyton.
1: There's a whole industry on NFL, former NFL players that just say that everyone's the best of all time.
4: Right.
1: And I just don't do that. I don't need friends. I won't get a Sean Payton Christmas card. Oh, my God, how will I survive?
4: I will say
1: I did get a lot of text messages from people in the NFL universe that had my back. Let's put it like that.
5: Yeah.
1: What are we going to do about it? It lasts about 24 hours. I blocked about 400 Broncos fans on social media, and my life will continue on.
4: Wow.
5: Oh, man.
1: I don't even know. I mean, I'm just guessing. It's probably more like 100. But here's the thing. One of Sean Payton's things he said in the post-game press conference was like, he's not grinding the film. Coach, I'll give you that. I'm not grinding Bo Nix film. Also, not my job.
5: Right.
1: Not my job to watch Bo Nix film.
5: Right.
1: So, yeah, I'm not watching Bo Nix film. I'll give you that, buddy. You're doing that. I'm not. Not my job. My job is to give an opinion about a question I was asked, and the question was whether or not Bo Nix would be better or worse this year. And given those two options, I chose worse. Those are my two options to choose. Last season, you remember last year with the Broncos? We watched their games, and they were down like 17-3 in the fourth quarter. You'd be like, can you throw the ball down the field a little bit? Like, can we do something fun? And then they would do it, and they came back. Remember last year they won a game scoring 33 points in the fourth quarter?
4: Is that the Giants?
1: Giants. Are they going to do that again this year, you think?
4: No, definitely.
1: Are they going to score 17 points against the Eagles in the fourth quarter and win these games? Like, that's the criticism I have of Bo Nix are all backed up by stats. I understand the 20 air yard touchdown. Great. But the numbers stink. They all stink still. So, like, what do you want me to tell you? That he can't get better at those things? He can't get better than 21st completion percentage, throwing the ball down the field, 25th percent on target percentage, throwing the ball down the field. Like, they're numbers that are there. They're, like, actually, we have multiple years now of numbers of this. So, whatever. I mean, it is what it is. But
5: you know what this reminds me of? Yeah. This reminds me of what Stephen A. Smith had to say about Bronny James. And remember when LeBron was courtside?
4: Oh, yeah.
5: Stephen A. was courtside, and LeBron went up to him and was like, right? It's like, if you didn't hear any of Stephen A.'s comments, you'd be like, what did Stephen A. say? Did he say Bronny James is the worst NBA player of all time? Or, like, really? He didn't say anything close to that. I feel like Sean Payton is basically like LeBron in this situation, where if you didn't hear Jeff's comments, you would think Jeff eviscerated Bo Nix and said all of these untrue, unfair things. That wasn't the case at all. The stat that blows my mind the most about the Broncos, they trailed in 15 games and won 14 games. Jesus. That's the definition of unsustainable.
1: Yeah. So, I don't know. I got some ammo for this year if it doesn't go well, which I don't think it's going to. It's just like, I didn't see him tweet at me because I mute almost every tweet I send out, and I muted the FS1 thing immediately. So I kept getting text messages and DMs. I got one from someone who sent me, they're like, hey, if you want to fight back, here's some stats about Bo Nix's deep throw. I was like, about what? Like, fight back on what? I was like, what do you mean?
5: Yeah.
1: And then I got a text, and I was like, I saw it. I got more texts about this than I did when my kids were born. And it was, you know what's so funny about it too is like, a lot of people in the media, I read some articles like Awful Announcing. People send the stuff to me, whatever, and they're like, you know what? Good for Schwartz. I got a coach to. I'm like, yeah, I guess.
5: Right.
1: I mean, is it good that a coach called you out? Sure, but definitely got the attention of a Broncos head coach. I'm thinking of what other coaches have Twitter accounts? None?
5: Oh,
1: zero?
5: That's a great question.
1: Like, do you think if I went on TV and said Patrick Mahomes is going to be worse this year, Andy Reid would tweet me?
5: No, absolutely not. He doesn't have rabbit ears like that. He's got better.
1: I've been on this for a while. I think coaches hear a lot more than we think. They just choose to ignore it.
5: Right. Yeah.
1: And choose not to let it bother them. Now, I might get a text from someone else. And what's so funny, on the same day, no, the next day, a buddy, I said something about the, we talked about the Bengals, and a buddy of mine who knows someone in the Bengals front office sent me a text he sent him. Like, this Schwartz guy knows who he's talking about. It's like from a Bengals front office person. So I got the head coach. One team telling me I stink. I got someone high up on the Bengals telling me that I know what I'm talking about.
4: Wow.
1: We're just talking ball, man. Like, we have different opinions on stuff.
5: That's good. You want to get a reaction. I'll tell you what, the FS1 suits are like, good job by Schwartz right there. You know, that it's your job to get a reaction.
1: Oh, I'm pretty sure. Yeah, I'm pretty sure Fox was like, we'll give you now all the monies. No, they have not, I've heard from nobody since then about that at all. So, but I do appreciate it. It's great filling in. It's fun to do some TV, and it's a different medium, right? You have, I don't know, 90 seconds to make your point sometimes.
5: I know. That's the thing, man. It's a little bit more, well, it's more than a like a football game between plays, but right, TV, it's like, you better get to the point, get to it now, and get out. Shut up.
1: Correct.
5: Right?
1: Like, it's a different deal,
5: yeah.
1: It's a different medium, and so like I was doing morning radio, going to TV, it's just different medium, so, you know, you get, yeah, it was fun. It was a lot of fun. I'm glad I was able to do that last couple of days.
5: Yeah, very cool. All right, well, we go from bigwig to bigwig, from the Schwartz Syndicate to Isaac Lohenkron, a guy who always gets a reaction as well. What's going on, Ilo?
6: Oh, don't I know it, as I always check my social media mentions. Hey, it's part of the sports media world. Good morning, fellas. However, oh boy, not a good morning for Indianapolis Colts receiver Keenan Allen, because he was arrested early this morning in downtown Indianapolis on two misdemeanor drunk driving charges. The six-time Pro Bowl receiver signed with the Colts just over 1 week ago. The Miami Dolphins are waiving quarterback Cam Miller after, remember, they traded Quinn Ewers yesterday to the Jacksonville Jaguars. So, hey, have your agent call the Dolphins if you're a free agent quarterback out there, or even someone pretending to be one on social media.
1: That was great. That was great. What a story.
6: They're coming out of the woodwork. Who knew it was such a popular thing to pretend to be an NFL player? Anyway, elsewhere, the Pittsburgh Steelers released linebacker Elandon Roberts. The Chicago Bears trading defensive tackle Jervon Dexter to the Atlanta Falcons for quarterback Clark Phillips at a fifth-round draft pick. On the field Saturday night, the Bears won at Tennessee 24-15 as Bears rookie receiver Xavion Thomas caught five passes for 140 yards, including a 97-yard touchdown reception from Tyson Bagent on Chicago's first play from scrimmage. In Major League Baseball on Saturday night, the New York Yankees defeated the Boston Red Sox 9-2 to split a doubleheader. The Philadelphia Phillies scored three runs in the top half of the 10th inning for a 4-2 win over the Angels in Anaheim. The Phillies have won 12 of their last 14. And in Major League Soccer on Saturday night, Lionel Messi scored four goals as Inter Miami thumped CF Montreal 7-1. Back to you guys.
5: You know, it's funny, like when the production is so great, you're like, that league kind of sucks. You know what I mean? Like there's a line where the production is so over their top, you're like, wow, the competition is
1: Think about you. We saw Messi, right, playing the World Cup. Obviously, it was great, but he kind of just was confined to like the area he was standing in, right? And then we got the ball, was like the best that you've ever seen. And you know, again, like against Spain, he didn't score at all. Well, like wasn't even close to scoring. And then, and then he scored four goals in the MLS.
5: That's crazy. By the way, too, the Bears trading for a defensive back in Clark Phillips, man. Their secondary is so thin right now.
1: They're
5: so
1: bad.
5: Thin with the injuries back. I'm looking at their – we'll get to the week one lines and all that little sneak peek, you know, as we get the binoculars out and look at week one of the NFL. But they're at Carolina week one. They're going to score points, and they're going to give up points. The total – it's around 45 and a half-ish in that area. It's like, man, I don't know. It might be an autoplay for Bears overs at the beginning of the season with what they got going on. Offensively good, secondary freaking horrible. So we'll talk more about that. We've got Bill Krakenberger, professional sports handicapper, Jeff Schwartz, 8-year NFL veteran. I'm Brian Nell. Coming up next, the Parlay Platter. We each have one selection for you. We pool it together for a greater payout. We'll get you a platter right around the corner. 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Unleash your dog.
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1: Ah, yes, the platter. 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We pool it together for a greater payout. Crack, we start with you. What do you like?
2: Well, let's do a little NFL Week 1 here. Let's go to the Eagles -4 at 3 or 4 different spots around town here. Eagles over this Washington team, who I just don't know how good they're going to be this year, how bad they're going to be. But let's say it that way. I'm against them, as you guys know, on season wins. Also against them first week here. Let's give me the Eagles -4, -15.
1: Hey, Crack, are you okay with Underdog -4.5? You okay with the hook, or you want me to? Okay,
2: sure.
1: You're okay with that.
2: It's all right. Funny. I tried to get on their odds screen, and am I the one state that's blocked? Another.
1: It wouldn't shock me.
2: Nevada, may be the one state that's blocked. I'm like, oh, what the heck? Yeah. All right.
3: Glad to have Underdog on board here. Our first chance here to win this parlay for the group. All right, but I'm going to go WNBA here. A couple options. I'm going to avoid the 14.5 with the Wings, who I think will beat the Sun by 35. Temple lost last night. These bad teams are like really, really bad right now. And they're tanking. I'm going to take the Lynx instead, though, on to win -145 here on Underdog. Lynx play the Dream, who had an embarrassing loss, like a really bad loss the other day. But the Lynx did, too. They got embarrassed by the Valkyries the last time they played. The Lynx are just better, Brian. They're just flat out better than the Dream, who I think are inconsistent at times this season. And Olivia Miles did not play well last game. I expect her to play better. The Valkyries have been a problem for her this season. So I think the Lynx just win this game in Atlanta today, -145.
1: Okay, I'll go with baseball here to make this truly an eclectic parlay platter, right? I'll go with the Pirates and Cardinals. Give me over 7.5 total runs. Matthew Liberatore is just a gas can for my Cardinals. I don't know what it is with this guy, but he has consistently gotten shelled all season long. So when I see 7.5, I'm just like, and Liberatore's going? Like, give me the over. So I'll roll with that. So there you go. There are your three picks. Jeff's got the Lynx to win outright. Crack has got the Eagles -4.5 in week one. I'll go with the Pirates, Cardinals, over 7.5 total runs right there.
3: Brian, the Dream loss last the other night was one of the worst of them of the WNBA season. I'm a little worried about fading them again today, but that was as bad as it can be.
1: They did okay last night. I think, was it the Dream, or let me check these scores.
3: No,
1: I think I got it mixed up.
3: No, it wasn't last night. The Liberty won big last night, and then the Mercury won by like 800 over the tempo.
1: Mercury crushed the tempo, killed them. Yeah,
3: there is some generational tanking happening in the WNBA. Did you guys know? By the way, did you know this, Brian? They're off after today for 3 weeks.
1: No, I did not know that.
3: Yes,
1: why are they off for 3 weeks?
3: International competition. They come back in 3 weeks. So it's always good to take a break and then come back in the middle of football season. So good for the league. Another win for the W here, taking off an entire 3 weeks to start a football season. So only to have their finals like right in the middle of like, you know, the cultural playoff push and middle of the NFL season. So good scheduling as usual.
1: I did see how Angel Reese had her 8th technical foul rescinded.
3: Yeah.
1: That's another common thing in the league, right? Where,
3: Sure. I mean, I would argue that she did push, you know, it's different than Clark, who ran into an official. But I get you want her to play today. I'm more pro, like, let's play and whatnot. I will say something to bother me this morning. I was looking at MVP odds for the WNBA. Kelsey Mitchell was like 40-1, and Clark is 80-1. Do you guys watch Do you watch the games?
1: I don't get it, man. It's not even close.
3: Clark is the engine of the entire team. And they finally like let her do it because Boston got hurt the other day. They decided, yeah, how about the girl who averages 30 points and 10 assists? How about we give her the ball right now? She's averaging 22, 4, and 8. It's incredible. Never in NBA history have we seen a season like this.
1: It shows you, and we could do 9 minutes on this. We could do a whole show on this. But it does show you when someone has an easy-to-digest stat, where people hold that in higher regard. And I don't think they should. Where Kelsey Mitchell, she's a great scorer. That's what she does. She scores. And she's hit 20-plus points in X number of games in a row. And it's easily digestible. That doesn't mean she's more valuable than Caitlin. Caitlin's the more valuable player. All right, a career day. What does it mean going forward? We are.
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19: Easter weekend morning line. John Jastrzemski alongside Will Hill. College football is now officially underway. We had a bunch of games in week zero, and then week one takes center stage over Labor Day weekend. And really, you can make the case, the biggest game of the weekend, the debut of Lane Kiffin now as the head coach of the LSU Tigers. This guy's going to be talking a whole lot of Lane Kiffin. He's going to be talking a whole lot of Tigers. Hump Palmer, you can check out his show, The Hump Palmer Show, on 104.5. ESPN and Baton Rouge, pre and post for the LSU Sports Radio Network. Hump, my boy, good morning. Welcome in. You ready for the start of this year? Let's go here.
20: I'm very ready. We've been talking a lot of temporary restraining orders and preliminary injunctions and stuff that I'm completely unqualified to talk about. So when they want to kick off, I'll welcome that.
19: I like the sound of that. Let's start here. From a build-up anticipation standpoint, you've seen a whole lot of LSU years. Obviously, listen, the Burrow year with Justin Jefferson, Jamar Chase, one of the greatest college football teams we've ever seen. That team really started to build the crescendo, started to keep going and going and going. And they had that win at Alabama. Then, of course, they rolled through the playoff, and we know what the history is there. But is this the most highly anticipated LSU season since that Burrow year, or am I missing one?
20: There's probably more anticipation.

0: anything to match that. Where does most of the LSU fans come down here on Lane Kiffin?
1: I think if you talk to LSU fans, who are not necessarily the most reasonable people around, and that doesn't make the LSU unique. That's with most places. But yeah, I think the thought is that this is a guy that's going to win at LSU. The last three coaches here with Miles, Ogeron, and Kelly were all kind of coordinator dependent and needed to get their staffs right. When you bring Kiffin in, you know that you're going to have the offense that's going to be humming. LSU, generally speaking, is able to field really strong defenses and attract really, really good players. And with the way that Lane Kiffin won, he won 50 games in 5 years at Ole Miss, who has not been relevant in college football since the 60s. The thought is you come to Baton Rouge, where you know nobody has a ton of respect for the X's and O's acumen of Les Miles and Ed Ogeron, and they won national championships at LSU and played for a total of three of them. Yeah, I think the indication around here is that Kiffin will get it figured out. Is it going to be this year? We'll see. There are question marks on this team. But Kiffin and then Weiss will run that offense, and Blake Baker's done a really nice job stabilizing the defense after it was the worst in school history during Jaden Daniels' Heisman season in 2023. So you feel like the coaching staff with this roster is really, really good. It's just a matter of do they execute and can they manage a ridiculous schedule.
2: Okay. Success year one, Lane Kiffin. What is it in your opinion, Hunt?
1: Success has got to be in the playoffs. It's a hard thing to do. It's hard to go 10-2 with the schedule they've got. They got to play Clemson. They got to go to Ole Miss. They got to play A&M. They got to play Bama and Texas in back-to-back weeks. They got to go to Knoxville. They got to go to Auburn. I mean, they've got a really difficult schedule, and 10-2 is going to be difficult to do. But if they go 9-3 and fall short of the playoff, that's not going to be considered a success. So he's going to have to get to 10-2, and he's going to have to make the playoff for that to be the marker.
0: On any feel for the Clemson game, double-digit favorite LSU is. Is this a blowout? They win comfortably, or is Clemson keep it close, or somehow hang around and maybe pull off an upset?
1: It's a weird feeling entering this game because we did this 52 weeks ago, where LSU and Clemson were set to open the season at Clemson. Both teams were in the top 10, and both teams were considered legitimate threats to make the playoff and potentially push for a championship. And so there was a lot of back and forth, and it felt like both teams really had a shot. It was a really close game. We just didn't know it was a really close game between two bad teams, which it ended up being. This year, it just feels completely different because I've spoken with a lot of media members on the Clemson side on my show and for stories that I've been writing for our website, and the vibes over there are just terrible. I mean, it's just awful. No one has confidence in Dabo. There's murmurs that the quarterback position is a mess. They brought in Chad Morris, who hasn't run an offense in 4 years and hasn't really been relevant since then. There's just no juice at Clemson at all. They don't have a great transfer portal class. They lost a lot of high-end players to the NFL draft last year. There's just a feeling that they're just not going to be very good again. And there's so much buzz around LSU. I'm having to kind of fight off the temptation to pick LSU to just roll them. I know that the stadium's going to be electrifying. I know that LSU has got a lot of NFL talent. We haven't seen this group play together yet, and it's a new coaching staff, and there is a lot of pressure on them. And Clemson's a little bit under the radar. Maybe they come out and they're swinging, but it's a weird vibe from over at Clemson where it feels like the end is near for Dabo because he hasn't adjusted to this new era of college football. And if we know one thing, Lane Kiffin has done that. He is willing to go play the transfer portal NIL game, and Dabo just isn't. And I think LSU's roster is just significantly more talented.
2: Yeah, it is significantly more talented. But 10.5, a lot of points. Gut feel, is this a close game next Saturday night, or is this an absolute bloodbath?
1: I think absolute bloodbath is probably strong, but if you made me look at that number and pick it, I would probably take LSU and lay the points. That is a reflection of the NFL talent on the rosters and the two coaching staffs. Chad Morris seemed like a really, really poor hire by Dabo Swinney, and one that felt like, I promise you I can do this like I did it in 2014. Just watch. I'll prove you wrong. And I don't think he can. And he's trying. And I think they're in for a rude awakening on Saturday night.
0: And what does this LSU team look like for people that aren't familiar with them? More of an offensive team, a defensive team? And I guess I'll ask you this way. Is there a position group that you think swings this from being a good team to a playoff contender, national title contender? What's like the most important position group here going into the season?
1: it's always quarterback. And, you know, Sam Leavitt had a really strong record, wins and losses at Arizona State. He had some help. Cam's got to be

0: ran for 1,700 yards on that playoff team, and Jordan Tyson was a top 10 pick of the Saints, and they played a Big 12 schedule that's going to be lighter than what LSU sees this year. But he's got every tool that Lane Kiffin needs. It's not like Kiffin's won a bunch of games at Ole Miss with the Heisman Trophy quarterback. Now, Jackson Dart went in the first round, but these are guys that are 6'1", 6'2", run okay, throw okay. Sledden's got all that. So he's the guy that's got to play great. But I think if you go beyond the easy answer, which is quarterback, the offensive line's got to play well. They went and got Jordan Seaton from Colorado, who's going to be a first-round pick at left tackle. And they brought their fifth-year senior center back, and Braylon Moore, who's a really good player that was hurt last year. But the other three spots on the line, both guards and right tackle, are question marks. The right tackle is back, and he was very, very poor last year. There's no other way to say it. You went and got a transfer from Maryland at right guard, who's huge, but we'll see how he plays in the SEC. And then I got a fifth-year senior at left guard who started one game, and it was a bowl where three offensive linemen opted out. So he hasn't gotten to the field in 4 years. So if that group is good and LSU can run the ball like Lane Kiffin and Charlie Weiss Jr. want to, they're going to be really difficult to stop. But if they have trouble running the ball and they don't keep Leavitt upright and he's got to go try to be Superman back there and run around like he did a lot at Arizona State, that's not a great recipe week in and week out to make things happen. So I think Leavitt's got to be really good, but to help him be good, the offensive line's got to run the ball. And last year, LSU was the worst rushing team in the SEC. That's got to change this year.
1: And, Hon, without hesitation, right? I know Texas has national championship hopes, but is the game that everybody has circled on the calendar, the game the LSU people can't wait to see, the Ole Miss game on September the 19th? How can it not be? At Ole Miss? Come on now. Get your popcorn.
0: It's real, real toxic on the internet streets between LSU and Ole Miss these days. I mean, Ole Miss fans, rightly so, despise Lane Kiffin in every way. LSU has some of their players rostered, has their head coach, has their offensive coordinator, and some position coaches that came over. Yes, that's going to be – they're going to shatter an attendance record in Oxford that day. It's going to be one of the games of the year, and the toxicity will reach an all-time level that I've never seen covering LSU football and watching them as long as I have. Yeah, that's going to be a big one. And the interesting thing is, like, somebody's going to win that game and feel like they've got the last laugh and a leg up and they're moving in the right direction, and somebody's going to lose it and feel like, well, that's a big deal. But you got to keep playing, and LSU's got to come home the next week and play Texas A&M, who has dog-walked them the last 2 years. Last year, they got Brian Kelly fired. They emptied out the stadium in the third quarter and were doing whatever they do with their swaying and yelling and whooping and being Texas A&M, and it got the coach fired. So you got to go play Ole Miss, and you got to come back home and realize, hey, I still got a lot of season left. That was only week three.
1: Hon Palmer is going to have a very, very busy fall. Check out the Hon Palmer Show, 104.5 ESPN, Baton Rouge, Louisiana. Enjoy the opener next Saturday. Enjoy that Ole Miss LSU game. And best of luck enjoying these games this season. All right, Hon, thanks for a few minutes.
0: Absolutely. We made it to football season. Thanks, guys.
2: Thanks, Hon.
1: You know, that is a great sentiment. We made it to football season. I've enjoyed the summer, though. Well, I'm not going to lie. I mean, weather's been good. Golf game's gotten better. The baseball betting has treated us well. Speaking of the baseball betting, I've had a really good feel for a lot of these Sunday cards when we've been doing the Visa and Weekend Morning Line. I would make the case that this Sunday was one of the most difficult Sundays of the year to try to find a couple of plays that I like. Well, what do I mean by that? We'll start diving into what this Major League Baseball mess looks like on a Sunday afternoon. Will and JJ, coming right back.
3: This is a Bloomberg Business of Sports report. UEFA is pursuing a criminal case against FIFA President Gianni Infantino in Switzerland. UEFA filed a lawsuit in New York to gather information from Thrive Capital and its founder, Joshua Kushner, about their role in developing Infantino's strategy. UEFA claims Infantino's plan was a vehicle for him and a small circle to acquire a stake in and profit from FIFA's assets to the detriment of FIFA and its members. The National Collegiate Athletic Association is allowing schools to sell commercial patches on their uniforms for the first time, letting advertisers attach their logos to school colors and traditions. Lucky Strike Entertainment fell as much as 18%, the most intraday since early February, after the owner of bowling alleys and water parks posted disappointing revenue for the fiscal fourth quarter. Management blamed the World Cup, which drew away customers in June. with the Bloomberg Business of Sports Report. I'm Michael Barr.
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1: 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It is Will Hill, Josh Ostrzemski, VSiN Weekend Morning Line. Will, a couple of baseball takes before we get to the Sunday card. Number one, Pete Crow Armstrong's a National League MVP. I don't have the odds in front of me right now. I'm going to pull them up in a sec. He hits three homers in a game on Saturday. His defense has been exquisite. Maybe this is like, I'm Ohtani'd out because the guy, and listen, he's amazing. He's amazing. Yeah. I'm not trying to diminish him in any way. He's amazing at what he does. He wins the MVP every year. This Crow Armstrong's having an unbelievable year. Let's give the MVP to somebody else. To me, he's the MVP of the National League.
2: I thought it was shaping up to be a very close down-to-the-wire race. And congrats to anyone out there that's got, you know, some long tickets. And there were some astronomical numbers on Crow Armstrong pretty late in the season because Ohtani was cruising as a pitcher. You figure as long as he stays healthy, what he does on offense, both sides of the ball, well, he hasn't stayed healthy as a pitcher. And he's... uncertain as to when he's going to pitch again. And I saw some reports yesterday. They're skeptical that he returns as a pitcher. And honestly, the Dodgers, you don't want to say, because when he pitches, I mean, look at his numbers, 8-2, sub-2 ERA. You don't want to say you don't need him. because obviously a guy like that, I mean, you can't just say you don't need him, but I mean, you look at the options, JJ, that the Dodgers have in a playoff series. It almost makes it easier to not have him as a pitcher, because it's just, I would be, and it's a good problem to have, but it's still a problem of like, who do I pitch where? Scooble, Snell, Glasnow, Yamamoto, who's, you know, as good a big game pitcher as anybody. If you throw Otani in there, it's like, man, it's, you got to figure out like, you know, who's in, who's out. But yeah, Crow Armstrong -1,000, Otani +600 at DraftKings. Crow Armstrong's going to win. They're looking to give it to somebody else anyway. The three homers probably the icing on top. Otani, you know, who knows when he's going to pitch. If Otani came back and pitched, and there was, you know, reports early in the week that today was a day where he might be able to throw a game and come back, and he'd have four or five starts, it would have been a very interesting race, and Otani would have had a case. But if you're going to give it to Otani this year, JJ, basically you're going to give it to him every single year. He's going to win
1: rename
2: it
1: the award.
2: Times,
1: so. I mean, that's my point.
2: Yeah, it's going to be like, Crow Armstrong.
1: Shohei Otani easily, from a pitching standpoint, could go and do this again next year and hit his 35, 40 bombs and go win another MVP. Like, Crow Armstrong is having a special season for the Chicago Cubs. So I'm glad that the odds, and good job by you and good job by the crew, getting that. I didn't pull it up right before the start of the show, but I'm like, man, this MVP race shouldn't be much of a conversation. Pete Crow Armstrong, National League MVP, and now the odds over at DraftKings certainly reflect that. Another takeaway I have, Will, from what I saw in the baseball on Saturday, huge double dip between the Yankees and the Red Sox, and has been pretty for the Yankees. That's a hell of a job getting two of the first three. I went Friday, they won a 1-0 game with Schuettler. Bellinger throws the runner out at the plate. Apparently it was a bad send. Watching it live, I didn't think there was any way Bellinger was throwing him out. Required a perfect throw. Ended up being a perfect throw. Saturday, the Red Sox go and pile on late in the game. They get to Rodon for two. They blow the Yankees out, and you're like, oh, geez, Freed, pitch count. Yankees are going to be able to score. Then they go and put up a crazy crooked number in the bottom half of the eighth inning, singling the Red Sox to death, going and putting up 8 or 9 runs. And now they go and win this game today. They take the season series from the Red Sox. That's the swing game we've been talking about. Hey, you know, what does the AL wildcard race look like? Yankees have the lead. The only thing they don't have at the moment is the tiebreaker. This is the sort of game the Yankees go and win with the tiebreaker. They are beyond in the driver's seat to go and get that top wildcard spot. They might be anyway, Will, to be honest with you. But if they go and win this game and now have a tiebreaker on top of it, you're cooking.
2: Have you pretty much wrote off the division as a realistic possibility? They do play Tampa 4 times in September on Yankee Stadium. Now, they're going to need to sweep Tampa, I believe, to get the tiebreaker. And you don't want to put yourself in a position, JJ, even if you have Judge back, where you got to win all four games against anybody, much less a Tampa team that's pretty good. But you assume it's going to be Tampa here winning the East?
1: Yeah. I don't think they're yucking up the division. Could the Yankees flirt in September, getting Judge back, beating up on some bad teams, maybe making that final season series during the week? I think it's like a Monday, Tuesday, Wednesday, or Monday, Tuesday, Wednesday, Thursday. Interesting. Yeah, I think that's possible. I do not think the Yankees are catching a Rays. I think the standings in the AL, at least as far as Rays, Yankees, Red Sox are concerned, are going to stay status quo. Rays going to win the division, and what we're watching at Yankee Stadium this week, I think we're going to get that in early October again, Yankees hosting the Red Sox.
2: I think the Orioles, and I agree with you, I think the Orioles are going to get the last spot. That's kind of been my team. You know, before the year, I had high hopes for them. They've been super up and
1: credit,
2: down.
1: Man.
2: Probably shouldn't be in the race.
1: You got them on it. I remember you mentioned them at the American League, and I don't think they're winning the American League, but it was an insane price. And I mentioned Toronto. It feels like they've gone, you know, opposite ends the week. You know, Toronto had a rotten start to the week. The Orioles and Alonso. I mean, Alonso's been incredible. Like, Alonso, he's not going to win the MVP, but, like, he's put himself in MVP conversation with what he's done in the second half of this season. Cleveland's interesting because it looked like Cleveland was about to not only take off and maybe distance themselves in that wild card. It looked like they were going to make a play for the White Sox. They've had a rotten series against the Royals. You know, the Royals, talk about too little, too late.
2: I was going to bring them up. 6.5 out It's amazing. It's not going to happen, but they've won 9 of 10. They've played great. It's amazing. Look at the Royals' record. And we were not kind to our Kansas City friends here, cutting them off of the graphic. Maybe we can show the record, but they're not that far behind. They're 6.5 out.
1: Be in the hunt. I'm sorry. Within 5.
2: Yeah, they're not in it. I agree.
1: So you think the Orioles get that final wild card spot?
2: Yeah, I mean, I don't feel great about it. There's a million teams in the mix. All these teams, they all have these records for a reason. I mean, they all have their warts. They all have their strengths. But I don't know. I don't love Cleveland, Toronto up and down. These teams are all up and down. I don't trust Texas. I still think Seattle. Boy, Seattle, I'm going to be sitting here in November saying, well, maybe Seattle can make a run.
1: Well, we can't quit them. We can't quit them.
2: And I haven't liked them all year. Do you see their schedule, though, the last month? They play 17 of their last 22 against the A's, the Angels, and the Rockies, and they get 5 games against Houston and Texas, all in Seattle. But maybe maybe we're just chasing a falling knife, whatever the expression is.
1: Yeah, anytime you wait for the Seattle team to get going, though, they take 3 steps backwards. I mean, that's the problem I have.
2: I agree.
1: And, they had taken on Toronto today, and what are they laying, like 135, 137?
2: I like them today. Gilbert versus Scherzer. That's cheap. That's a cheap price. Gilbert's much better than Scherzer.
1: He is, but I don't feel great about it. I don't. And the reason I mention this is such a tough card on Sunday, you have a lot of teams that won the first 2 games of their respective series. And normally I like to pounce on, Will, these teams that are trying to go and avoid the sweep. Like, that's usually a theme I like to play on these Sundays. Like, let's take this team, they'll avoid the sweep. Let's take that team, they'll avoid the sweep. I had a hard time doing that with a lot of these teams on this card. Just tough sledding. Very, very tough sledding. We'll get to it when we do best bets, but had a really, really tough time with it.
2: I get the sense you don't like the Yankees today. Warren's been bad. It's hard to back the Yankees. I know the unders have been good in these Yankee games, but Warren hasn't been good, so I'm staying away from that one.
1: Play after I did this last week with the Blue Jays. I would lean in a Red Sox direction with Suarez on the mound. He has not been great. I know this sounds insane with the way these games have been played. Well, I kind of like the over in this game.
2: Okay.
1: Kind of like the over. I don't trust Warren to get the Red Sox out. The Yankees have had to use their bullpen a ton over the first 3 games of this series, and Suarez has been iffy. If I'm playing anything in Yankees, Red Sox, I like the total over 8. That's what I like there.
2: Who do you think gets the final wild card, and who do you think wins the West?
1: I mean, a week ago I would have told you Seattle. I feel like Houston probably finds a way to win it. You know, they fired their GM and they stink.
2: They're firing people.
1: They still.
2: Yeah.
1: Yeah. Like, Hader's been lights out. Alvarez is going to be the AL MVP. It's definitely not going to be Texas. I can't stand that team. That said, I may have a thought on them later on. And I feel like I was so pot committed with the Blue Jays, I got to stick with them. But I don't feel good about it. How can you feel good about anything in the bottom of this American League picture? You can't feel good about anything, right?
2: Well, you mentioned it. You get that 6 seed. You play the AL West winner. You play, maybe play the White Sox. And all of a sudden, you 2 out of 3 and a 3 out of 5. Not the craziest path to the ALCS.
1: And then you're staring 4 wins away from the World Series. Crazy to think about. My main man, Pat Boyle, is killing it. He's unbelievable. He'll have some points for us. Football. He's into the tennis, U.S. Open. All the fixes when we come back.
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1: 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This guy's one of my favorites. We worked together for a long, long time. He is absolutely killing it right now. He's the host of BetMGM Tonight, Westwood One Sports Network, and he loves his tennis. Pat Boyle. Are you ready to go? I'm sure there'll be a trip or two lined up to Flushing Meadows. Is that fair to say?
24: Tomorrow, you know, I'll be making the drive up to Queens, which is, I mean, sometimes getting there, man, it don't matter if it's Monday morning, it don't matter if it's Friday night. Sometimes it'll be hell on earth. I'm sure you know in your trips to Citi Field, the U.S. Open tennis is right next to it. So, look, just pray for not incredibly brain-busting traffic and pray that if there's any rain in the forecast, it's only a quick little shower. But otherwise, I'll be there tomorrow, brother. And yeah, I'm ready to go, man.
1: I like the sound of that. Okay, ladies' side of things, wide open. The ladies' tennis field, off the rails. So many different arguments to be made. Six, seven different women maybe could go and win this thing. Pre-tournament here, Patty. Who you like on the ladies' side?
24: I like Coco Gauff. Excuse me, as my phone just dropped out of my pocket. I like Coco, man. She's won this tournament before. She's been playing really damn good here during the entire summer swing here in the U.S. And, you know, I look at her draw, which, again, you can overfocus on a draw. You can, you know, you don't want to be a slave to it. But in terms of the matchups and who she's looking at here in the first couple of rounds, I mean, she should honestly, and I know sometimes Coco Gauff, as good as she is, her serve can be an issue. Hasn't really been an issue this entire summer. She's rarely been double faulting, you know, got with a new coach over the last year or so. And that's been a big part of why she has been not only steadily in the top five, but continuing to get late in Grand Slam tournaments. And her draw is, again, probably one of the most favorable out of any of the top five seeds. I don't really see her getting tested until maybe the quarterfinal when she would play Mira Andreeva, who won the French Open, but is not that great on hard courts. I see Coco Gauff getting to the semifinals, where then she would probably play the big server, Rybakina. But look, she's won the tournament before. You know she'll have the home crowd support behind her. She's not a player that fades away in the spotlight. She embraces it. And look, world number one, Aryna Sabalenka, she has been a shell of herself for most of this season. She's barely won any tournaments. So if you're, you know, the women's tournament for most Grand Slams are usually wide open. This one's wide open. I'd be going with Coco Gauff to get her second U.S. Open title. She's the second favorite in terms of the odds market at nearly 5-1. But, you know, Iga Swiatek is, again, a player that has run hot and cold. She's not the dominant force she used to be. Naomi Osaka at 10-1. I could maybe make an argument for Naomi. But, you know, again, it feels like there is that one match where you just don't know if she'll be able to handle the big moments. So Jessica Pegula, also at 10-1, is a decent pick, but I know she was dealing with a little bit of an abdominal issue in Cincinnati, was still able to make it really far in that tournament. But my pick is Coco Gauff to win it for the second time.
2: Pat, if I told you somebody at 30, 40, 50-1 or longer came out of nowhere, and even if they didn't win it, you know, made a final or made a run, anyone come to mind as somebody you think, man, they probably can't win this thing, but there's some value in potentially making a deep, deep run in this tournament?
24: Yeah, on the women's side, it would be Alexandra Ayala, who's 28-1. And she's in the same quarter as Coco Gauff, but, you know, she has kind of, like, her fan base, she's Filipino, one of the first, like, she's breaking barriers for Filipino women's tennis, and she is seeded 17 in this tournament. Her rise over the last year has been meteoric. She's a really good counterpuncher, somebody that you like, you know, when you're like, man, this player has got it mentally. They're not afraid of the big moments. You know, they can upset top ranked players. She's done that multiple times this year. Really good on hard courts. And so I think her game is suited to go far. She's playing the best tennis of her life. You know, again, I think that if you get a round of 16 matchup between Ayala and Andreeva, I would pick Alex Ayala to win that match. And then you're looking at a potential, or no, I think, excuse me, Alexandra Ayala would play Coco Gauff in the round of 16. So I'm picking Gauff to win it. But if not, if you want to, you know, take a little bit of a hedge in that same section, if Coco Gauff doesn't win, I think it could be Alex Ayala who knocks her off. And I could see Ayala at 28-1 having the game, having the tools to make a deep run as a long shot. Again, that would probably be the bit of a hedge. If you want to take Coco Gauff and you're like, all right, where's the landmine? I could see it coming against Alex Ayala, who already has multiple top 10 wins this year.
1: All right, Boyle, men's side, who we got?
24: Yeah, so this is, man, the Wimbledon and the French Open kind of seemed a little bit wide open. The U.S. Open here on the men's side seems wide open as well. Yannick Sinner, that's important, not playing. Knee injury that he picked up en route to the Wimbledon title, not in the tournament. Carlos Alcaraz, who everybody knows, the reigning U.S. Open champion, the Australian Open champion from earlier this year, hasn't played in 4 months because of a wrist injury that he needed surgery on in April. Missed the French Open, missed Wimbledon. This is his first match when he plays tomorrow afternoon. It'll be his first match in 4.5 months. That is a big deal, and especially for something like a wrist injury, which obviously is maybe the most important body part in all of tennis. It's going to be interesting to see how Carlos looks in his first round matchup. He's got a Russian that he's playing, Roman Safiulin, who, you know, is very inconsistent, but when he's on his game, he can beat anybody. Unless he's still not 100%, I don't see Alcaraz losing in that first round battle. And I can see him kind of playing his way into this tournament where, again, if the wrist does not become an issue, if it's not injury related, look, Alcaraz is the favorite at plus 250. And you normally would be getting a price probably around that same thing, that you'd probably getting the same price if Jannik Sinner was playing. Jannik Sinner is not playing. So you're getting good value if you believe that the wrist is not a problem. And he said he's 100% good to go. I know there's some people that watch every single swing that he's taken in practice so far. And they're like, oh, he doesn't look good. Oh, the serve is down a couple of miles an hour. He wouldn't show up and play the tournament if he wasn't 100%, because he probably could have played Wimbledon, but he skipped it and he's taken it very slow and very cautiously. They know that he's got a long, fruitful career ahead of him with a lot of Grand Slam titles. I don't think he'd be showing up to play this tournament if he wasn't 100%. So my pick to win it is Alcaraz at plus 250. But again, kind of the same reasoning I gave on the women's side. If Alcaraz doesn't win, I also think it'll be somebody in his section that can go on and win the tournament. And maybe for the first time in 25 years, we get the first American man to win a Grand Slam, first since Andy Roddick. I think Ben Shelton, who I think a lot of people know at this point, he's got a big game, big personality, massive serve, somebody that just won a Masters 1000 title in Montreal, and then he had a quick exit in Cincinnati because it was such a quick turnaround. He's rested, he's fresh, he's ready to go. Last year at the U.S. Open, he had to retire from his match because of a shoulder injury. So he's got revenge on his mind, and he's playing his A-game tennis right now. If it's not Alcaraz, I think just like the women's side, that same section, Ben Shelton to win it at 13-1 would be my next pick.
2: Last couple minutes, a bunch of matches about to start, 20 minutes or so away. Anything you like, anything jump out in terms of these matches today?
24: Yeah, in terms of some first round matchups, I mean, look, I could give you guys a couple of favorites. You know, I could give you somebody, but how about a couple of dogs, shall we? Right? I mean, let's have some fun with it.
1: More fun. Thank you. I appreciate that, Boyle. Yeah, thank you.
24: You got it. In terms of some underdogs that I'm looking at here, it's not any today, but ones tomorrow that I've got my eye on. Hold on, I just had it here. Let's see. Where is it? Okay. So for tomorrow, Yannick Hanfman's playing Alejandro Tabilo, two guys that are ranked, you know, in between 30 and 50. They're average. They're decent players. But I think Yannick Hanfman as an underdog plus 125. Both these guys have pretty big serves. I think this should be close to 50-50. Tabilo's basically getting, you know, minus 150, minus 160 price because he's had marginally better results this year. But I think this one's going to come down to maybe a couple of tie breaks. And I don't see that being as wide as the price suggests. So Yannick Hanfman at plus 120 is one underdog that I like. And then another one a couple of days from now, Juan Manuel Cerúndolo going up against Casper Ruud, who has, you know, been a top 10, top 15 player for the last several years here. I don't think he's nearly 100%. He's got a back issue that he retired from just a couple of tournaments ago. I don't think he's got it right now to hold up in a best of five. And Cerúndolo has already beaten him two out of the three times they played. So Juan Manuel Cerúndolo, plus 150. That was the guy that knocked out Jannik Sinner at the French Open when Sinner basically his body collapsed. Cerúndolo, plus 150. That's on Tuesday, the two underdogs that I like in round one.
1: Boyle, all over it with the tennis. You got like 10 seconds. Your favorite future week one bet. Go, quick.
24: Oh, favorite future week one bet? Oh, man. Give me the G-men. Give me the G-men. It's time they finally beat the Cowboys. Giants
1: with
24: the points.
1: Week one. The Cowboy fans going to be sick. Good stuff there. Pat Boyle, Westwood One Network. Come back. A lot of baseball to get to. A lot of plays. A lot of winners. Best bets up next.
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0: the end of hour two. It is the Visa Weekend Morning Live. Will Hill alongside Josh Ostrowski. A lot more football to get to is week zero in college. Done and dusted. Big win for Belichick and North Carolina in Dublin outright against the Horned Frogs of TCU. We have a lot more on what next weekend looks like in college football. And 2 weeks from now, it's week one of the NFL season. Well, before we get to our best bets of Major League Baseball for today, will you bet anything with the tennis with the U.S. Open? Just had some good stuff there with Pat Boyle. Any of those futures odds on either the men or the women's side appeal to you at all or no?
1: I don't do the work myself, but Gil Alexander, host of a numbers game, 10 a.m. Eastern, Mondays through Fridays. He catches his picks, VEASAN.com. I know he posted a bunch of first-round matches. He bet Iga to win, I think, when it was 8-1. So I'm tailing Gil, and hopefully Gil has a good run, and I can ride his coattails. So I would encourage people, if you're looking for a little action, we don't have to handicap everything ourselves to have a little action. I don't mind cheating off somebody else's paper and hopefully finding some winners here.
0: Listen, that's the idea. I don't feel good about these. I'm not going to pretend to be some sort of big-time tennis handicapper. I'm going to take a shot with Fritz at plus 950 to go and win the men's side of the draw. I'm going to take Taylor Fritz. The ladies' side, entirely too wide open. No feel. Feel like I can maybe still get myself a good number in like a round or two, where I'm not even going to be surprised if one of these big favorites gets knocked off early. I feel like Pagula's had a lot of close calls at the U.S. Open. She's had a lot of good runs in this tournament. I feel like I've bet her a ton, and it just hasn't necessarily got my way. That's the one I like there. I would circle her at 10-1 to go and win her first U.S. Open. But Sabalenka has not played great. A lot of people going to be on the Coco Gauff train. And you mentioned Gil had Iga. What, you got 8-1 on Iga?
1: Yeah, Gil gave it out a couple weeks ago. I forget. She was playing well, or somebody else. I'm not sure what... Why the line moving? Because that's a pretty big jump to go from plus 800 to plus 550. So hopefully Gil can net us a winner here.
0: Good luck to you on that. There you have it as far as the odds for the U.S. Open. Had a really hard time with this baseball card. But we're not going to come on a VEASAN Weekend Morning Line and not have plays for you. I feel obligated. I got to give you at least three plays. So that's what we're going to do. But I'll give you a four on this, Will. Did you have as tough a time with the card today as I did?
1: I don't love a lot, but the one that jumps out to me is Seattle. Gilbert versus Scherzer. At this stage of Scherzer's career, Gilbert's just a much better pitcher. I know Seattle, you can't trust them. It's been a weird year. Every time you think they're about to get going, I made the comparison, JJ. It's like trying to start your car when it's the winter, and you just, all right, it's going to get going, it's going to get going, then it stops. That's been Seattle. They just can't get the car going, but I'll leave that to the side, and I'll take Gilbert here. And if you want to just go first five and just isolate Gilbert versus Scherzer, I can understand that. But this, to me, is a pitching mismatch, and the price is pretty reasonable with the $1.35. So that's a play for the Mariners for me. Under 2.5 first three, Pirates and Cardinals. You know I like these first three. Get in, get out. Ashcraft has been pretty good. Libertor, the lefty, going for the Cardinals. Pirates, 26th in the league, OPS versus lefty. So a little bit of a maybe a sleepy start here on a Sunday, 1-1 after three. Get me in, get me out. I'll go under 2.5 there. And under 4.5 in the first five, keep an eye on the weather. That's always an issue in these Wrigley games. But Imanaga against Burns, that 4.5 in the first five, that's such a key number. It's so often it's 3-1, it's 2-2. And that half a run is the winning number. And like both pitchers, I know Burns was bad last time out in San Francisco. I think it was on Monday or Tuesday night. But I'll bet on him to bounce back here and go under the 4.5 here with a little Sunday night baseball here between the Reds and the Cubbies.
0: Well, it's funny you mention bounce back for Mr. Burns. I'm going to go in the exact same direction, except I'll take it a step further. I'm going to take Cincinnati to go win this series against the Chicago Cubs. Imanaga very up and down. I just think when you have the great pitcher coming off a bad performance, there's a lot of pride there. And this reeks of a game in which Burns shakes off the dud against San Francisco, goes and gives you a big effort. And I'll take the Reds. Sunday night baseball special. A lot of people are going to line up and bet the Cubs. Popular team, playoff team. Oh, let's just grab them at minus 135 to cap off our week. The books don't hand out free money. It's very rare that you get those to be as easy as 1, 2, 3. I'll take Cincinnati plus 125 on the money line. I can't believe I'm taking this team, because they're an enigma. They're not fun to bet on. But Texas avoiding the sweep against Milwaukee. May on the mound for the Brewers. Think you'll have some runs in this game. Rocker's been very up and down, but I'm taking a shot here because I'm getting plus 150. And I just not as good as the Brewers are as a team. They won the first two games of the series. They're a public side. You got to lay 160, 165. I think this is a game you get got, if you will. So I'm going to take Texas to avoid the sweep at plus 151. And then the last one, I'm going to keep riding this team because they've been red hot. They're growing that lead more and more in the American League Central. And I feel like the feel-good run the Minnesota Twins were on going into the trade deadline that kind of prevented them, Will, from trading away a bunch of guys that in theory they probably should have traded away. Now you see the Twins are who we thought they were. And I think the White Sox, who won the first two games of this series, keep it going. They keep it going. So I know it's a public play. I don't care if it's a public play. White Sox get the sweep plus money against the Minnesota Twins. So I got the Reds, the Rangers, the White Sox. Your thoughts?
1: Yeah, and the Twins are fading fast here. And, you know, it's an American League wild card playoff picture where, you know, you almost can't count anybody out. And we mentioned even the Royals 6.5 out, which does not seem possible. But it seems like the Twins, who were not expected to do much this year, had, you know, pitchers hurt in spring training. You know, Ryan's been up and down. Seems like he's hasn't been 100%. They are fading fast. So the White Sox, it's funny, JJ. It feels like, you know, I mentioned with the Mariners how you just keep waiting for the car to start. You keep waiting. It's the opposite with them. You keep waiting for the other shoe to drop because their win total before the season was anywhere from like 65 to 67. It doesn't matter what number you got. You went over. You keep waiting for somebody to catch them. A couple weeks ago, it was Detroit down 2.5. Hosting the White Sox for three games. You think, man, if the White Sox get swept here, Detroit all of a sudden's in first. The White Sox do the sweeping. Cleveland's coming close. Cleveland loses a couple games. So maybe Chicago's just going to hang on here and win the Central.
0: They're going to win the Central. And Will Venable, by the way, talk about a nice ticket for American League Manager of the Year. Kind of wish I had that in the portfolio. I should have dropped the ball. He's good. I mean, the White Sox go and win the division. I mean, it's signed, sealed, delivered. I don't even think it'll be a conversation. Can't be.
1: No. And we've had, I think it was Colby Marchio or Jay Cassano. I know those are two guys and a couple guys, I think, with some Chicago connections. They've been on the network. They were on the network all winter talking about the White Sox and talking about Venable at 50-1. Why I didn't bet it, I don't know. And that market sort of is not like widely available. Will.
0: Yeah,
1: I know.
0: That's a bet you
1: usually
0: make.
1: I know.
0: Yeah, that's a bet.
1: Rub it a little bit more.
0: I kind of wanted to bet Kansas City today. I thought long and hard about it. I laid off because Messick has been really, really good for Cleveland, and it's like, really, the Royals going to go and sweep the Guardians at home. I laid off, but man, staring at like it's like a plus 160 today for Kansas City, and they've been red hot.
1: Yeah, I didn't get there. And you always go through this, JJ. What's the saying? If you're not there for the wedding, don't be there for the funeral. I haven't been betting them for the most part on this hot streak. So you don't want to jump in too late and be the cooler here when you figure this is not a sustainable pace here for the Royals. So it's one of those things from a psychological standpoint is a better like, man, am I late to the party here? Am I too late? You don't want to jump in and just kind of ruin it.
0: I'll tell you another one I was thinking about. I laid off. Thought long and hard about your Orioles in a 150 range against the A's going for the sweep. The reason I ended up laying off is I've not loved what I've seen from Chris Bassett, who's pitching with ERA basically that's right around five. That's why I was like, yeah, can't get there. Kind of, if anything, like the over in that game. My goodness, total of 10.
1: Could see that.
0: In that bandbox?
1: Could see that. Yeah, tough place to pitch. Another one, I couldn't get there with the Angels, JJ, but Wheeler has not been great recently. That was like $1.90 when I woke up. Philly, a -190 favorite. Money, it looks like, has come in on the Angels, which makes some sense. Yeah, I don't know. You have any interest in that game or no?
0: I think you're on the right side. The problem is, do you want to bet Kikuchi?
1: I don't. Fly past.
0: That's what scared me off. Because you're absolutely right. Seeing a team with Zach Wheeler on the mound, the Phillies, who was basically a two-bill favorite, come down and go all the way to 175 usually signals to me, hey, I got to go and take the dog. But then here's the problem with that bet in a nutshell, Will. We go and take the Angels, and Kikuchi gives up four in the first inning. You and I are looking at each other saying, why are we such idiots? Why did we do this? We didn't get the best of the number. We bet on somebody that we don't trust, and we're left holding the bag. So that's a stay away for us. Won't get there with the Angels plus the money against Wheeler and the Phillies. We got more on the baseball card and a lot more football to get to. It is the final hour. Beast of Weekend Morning Line. Coming right back.
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0: We have reached the final hour. It is the VSiN Weekend Morning Line. It is Will Hill alongside John Jastrzemski. I hope you are having a fantastic Sunday. Football is back. Oh, hallelujah. Football is back. Week zero, college football. Week one gets going next Thursday as far as the college slate is concerned. Games on Thursday, full court Saturday, game on Sunday, game on Monday. And then by the time you hit Wednesday, Thursday, and then next week, the following weekend, it's NFL time. And speaking of it being NFL time, Will, Survivor and the Circa One, I will be signed up for in like 24 to 48 hours. I'm on the first flight out to Las Vegas tomorrow morning. I will be taking a red eye back Tuesday and Wednesday. So it is bing, bang, boom. No messing around. No beating around the bush. Sneezing as my excitement for Vegas takes it up a new level and up a new height. Couldn't hold that baby in. Circa contest. Survivor contest. What's the strategy? There's got to be one. Do you just go highest point spread? Boom, that's what I do. I don't try to get cute. Survive in advance. Or is there a little bit more of a strategic element to your madness?
1: I've never seen, by the way, such a seamless sneeze, because it didn't seem like you were trying to hold it in. It came out and then you didn't miss a beat. That was really bizarre. That's a hidden skill you have to have a sneak in a sneeze like that. It's interesting, JJ, because there's so many people in it now, and it depends which one you're doing, but let's just talk about Circa. And the people that play are so much sharper, and, you know, listen to VSiN and just look,

0: going to be sitting there sweating out the Raiders, or I'm going to be the equivalent of a coin flip is the Jet-Titan game. And I get the sentiment that you made earlier where you're starting to be convinced the Jets might be the right side in the game. And I think I might be there with you for what it's worth. But for Survivor, no. I do want to throw this out there, though. You're right about the Chargers. They'll be the safest, I think, consensus pick. There's two others, though. And I have a feeling one of these is going to go down. I just do. There's no justification for it, but I do. Jacksonville's laying like 7.5 against Cleveland. And that loser Watson, who has no... The only reason he's on the team is due to the fact that the salary cap hit is worse if he's not on the team and they don't want to screw up their books. And then there's the Saint Lion game, which, I mean, dude, if you're looking at like a classic old school square tease, I mean, there are going to be a whole lot of people saying, yeah, just take the Lions. Yeah, just take the Jaguars. All they got to do is win. Who screws this one up? I feel like from a Survivor perspective, isn't that the direction you'd look at as far as like one of those two big favorites around 7.5 probably doesn't come home a winner?
1: I've had my eye on the Browns, and I've been making this point. The Browns 2 through 53, which is what Drew Dinsick, said when he was on with us last year and last week. I've been using that line because I think it's a good way of putting it. The roster's not bad. Seems like they might have hit on these two rookie receivers, Concepcion in Boston from A&M in Washington. Judkins pretty good back. Fanning at tight end. You look, they always got some players on defense. But can you really stomach Watson? But you know what? In the NFL, if you're going to make money betting these sides, you got to stomach some bad quarterbacks, because if it was just as easy, well, I'm just going to bet on Mahomes, Josh Allen, Burrow, and I'm going to make money. I mean, it's not that easy. And wouldn't it be typical NFL? Everyone crapping on Watson and the Browns, shouldn't be playing, all the things. I mean, people, he's been called every name, and he deserves a lot of the vitriol. Wouldn't it be typical you turn on your TV and, it's 10-0 Browns. What happened? There was a turnover. Watson threw a touchdown, a screen, whatever. And the Browns are feisty. So I certainly wouldn't be laying the points in either of those games. And I'm not sure how good Detroit's going to be defensively. I get it. People look at the skill guys and the schedule and say, with that offense and their schedule, and they were plus 66 point differential and somehow came in last place, which is just bizarre. I don't know. Offensive line. Goff needs an offensive line. You get pressure on him, he's done. He turns the ball over. He takes sacks. Can't get away. And their secondary is an issue. So, considering the point spreads, I would be taking the points with both these teams. I really don't like college NFL this early in the season laying points and laying big numbers when we really don't know that much about these teams. We don't have anything to go off. That's, to me, asking for trouble, recipe for disaster.
0: Well, I think you and I are going to be betting the Browns in week one, buddy boy. I'm not saying I'm taking the Browns to win a game outright. I think I'm grabbing 7.5. I'm going to be holding my nose and I'm going to be saying, I can't. It's going to be, you and I will be texting for 3 hours saying, can you believe we were dumb enough to bet our money on Deshaun Watson? But if the Browns defense goes and makes it ugly, and it's one of those, like, week one, you get a lot of these ugly, gross, low scoring type of games. So if we get that, cover 7.5, let Jacksonville go win 20-17. 17-13. We cover.
1: Works for me. I will. What is right now your best bet? It sounds like, just talking to you over the past couple weeks, your best bet is Houston over Buffalo. Is that the one you like the most at anything week one?
0: Yes. I'll give you three that I really like. That's one of them. Steelers laying at 3 against the Falcons is another.
1: Okay.
0: And then the third one, my friend, I like Denver on Monday night against Kansas City.
1: Okay.
0: I like Denver.
1: I don't have a feel for that one. I saw our buddy Jeff Schwartz Jeff Schwartz was on one of the Fox shows, and Sean Payton quote tweeted him or replied to him. He goes, you can tell who does their homework and who doesn't. So Payton can be a feisty guy. I saw him getting into it with our buddy there. I don't have a feel for that one. I mentioned, and even though I bet they're under win total and the schedule's brutal for Arizona, there's some talent there. There's a lot of good offensive players. I mean, they might be horrendous defensively, but last year they were 2-0, dropped the pass that would have put them at 3-0. Then they just started losing close games and losing players left and right. By the end of the season, they were just awful and unbettable. I think Arizona, backdoor potential, 10.5 is a lot of points, and they got some good.

0: players on offense. I think that's a little too many there with the Chargers. I wouldn't be surprised if that gets down to 10 or maybe even 9.5.
1: I feel like if you like Arizona, bet it now. Is that fair to say?
0: Right side of the key number. Makes sense.
1: The one I think I'm going to talk myself into, Indianapolis plus 3.5 against Baltimore.
0: Yeah, I mean, the thing is, I don't want to have too much because it's week one. These lines have been out for a while. If you're signing,
1: I get it.
0: Yeah, and there is. If you're lining up at 7-8 NFL sides, thinking you have an edge on 7 NFL, you know, NFL games right before kickoff or the day of kickoff, man, that's a tough way to make money. I mean, you could have a good day, you could have a good year, but I mean, there's.
1: But remember, though, there's baseball. For people that are in millions, yeah. And we have a lot of people listening right now who are in the millions contest. Whether you like the, you gotta find five. You gotta, gotta find five. So, week one, I think week 18, in my opinion, is harder than week one. I don't know if you feel that way. I hate the last week of the year.
0: It's a little like preseason, where if you're on top of the information, you can get some good numbers. You know, who's playing, who's not. But, you know, I certainly get your point. And some people, and with the contest, they're just saying, you know what? I'll let the line decide because the lines come out for Circa on Thursday, and I'll just wait as long as possible. I'll get my picks in, and the lines that move the point or two in my favor, I'll just play those, and hopefully the line moves. You know, you win with the extra points. That's an approach I know a lot of people have done well with in the past. It's not, I mean, nothing's foolproof, but that's one where it makes some sense too, where you get some discrepancies and you just kind of play what's stale.
1: So I'm going to guess right now, and they do a great job of this. When everybody submits their picks, they submit like the breakdown of who everybody is on.
0: Right.
1: I am going to say, Will, the three most popular plays are going to be Chicago laying 2.5 against Carolina. I am going to say it is Buffalo.
0: I agree.
1: Whatever they are against Houston. And then the third one, I think, is going to be the Steelers laying the 3 against Atlanta.
0: Interesting.
1: You think those will be the three most popular sides that we get?
0: I'm not sure about Chicago. I feel like the narrative around Chicago is regression's coming. The turnovers, the close wins. They've got some injuries on defense. I'm not sure about Chicago. I think your other two, you're probably onto something.
1: Can't wait. Can't wait, can't wait, can't wait. So, yes, John Jastrzemski will be in Las Vegas, 48 hours, Circa, Craps Tables, VEASAN Studio, JJ banging on the glass. Said hello to Paulie and Mitch or whoever's in the studio. Should be a ton of fun. Always a trip I look forward to. We got a lot more coming your way, including the aftermath of what we saw in week 0. College football, baseball card, all that and more. JJ, Will, right here on the VEASAN Weekend Morning Line.

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10: 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And Will Hill, in another lifetime, you and I will be able to sign up for the Grandissimo contest. I'd love to tell you that I'd be making my way out to Las Vegas and I'd be able to go and hand in $100,000 to get in. That said, I don't want to get divorced. Or I don't want to be in the poorhouse. So hopefully there are some folks out there who could go and capitalize and make a crazy, crazy ton of money going and killing it. I'm going to have to settle for Circa Million and I'm totally okay with that. And Survivor. So you got my money, Steve.
11: How many Survivors are you doing?
10: I'm basic. One of each, bud. That's it.
11: One.
10: 1 million, one Survivor. I can't be chasing with multiple Survivor entries.
11: I get it.
10: I can't do it, man. I can't do it. So
11: what? If you had to turn in right now, what would your pick be?
10: Chargers.
11: Okay. I think I'm with you.
12: Not getting cute in week one. Give me the win. I will say this. If you're going to ask me right now, what game would scare me more? Jacksonville, Cleveland, Detroit, New Orleans, Jacksonville, Cleveland.
11: I agree.
12: It just reeks of an icky, icky, icky game. Icky. That's what scares me.
11: In week one, crazy things happen. Look at last year. Raiders going to Foxborough. Raiders win. Wow, Raiders are going to have a good year maybe. A little better than people expect. Down on the Patriots. Patriots in the Super Bowl. Raiders are picking first. There was that weird year. I think it was the Jags-Colts where the Jags, I think, won week one and pulled off the upset and didn't win a game the rest of the year. I would say 2020 or 2021, those kind of years, those COVID years, JJ kind of blend together. But Brady, first time with the Bucs. The Patriots win that day. Brady loses, throws a pick six, and all of his, you know, Belichick's going to win the divorce. Patriots are going to be good. You go back throughout the years. Do you see some weird things? I know the Packers have had some years where they got absolutely blown out. Rodgers looked done. They go out and have a great year. So you see things week one that usually don't line up with the rest of the season. Happens every year.
12: Hey, 2 years ago, New England, who was rotten with Gerard Mayo, like they were atrocious with Gerard Mayo, went into Cincinnati. Cincinnati was the consensus pick, if I'm not mistaken, in the Survivor. Burrow's back. A lot of hype going into the year. Lost week one. And honestly, Will, that was the loss that sabotaged their season. I know they had a lot of close losses. But, like, dude, at home to that crummy Patriot team, you lost. You win that game, you're in the playoffs.
11: Yeah. No, I'm with you. Have you decided on a Super Bowl pick?
12: I'm not. That's coming next. How about this? Next weekend.
11: Yeah.
12: I will give it to you first on the VSiN Weekend Morning Line.
11: Wow. I feel special.
12: You should feel special. I mean, you're already a special dude. You have a place near and dear in my heart. You know I love you. It's been a ton of fun doing these shows with you each and every Sunday. You're getting it first. I'll do it on my pod later on that evening, but you're getting it first.
11: I've mentioned this, and look, I'm not like picking them to win the Super Bowl, but they are a little over 2-1 to win the division. It's very unusual for a team to win the Super Bowl and have this little buzz around them. People just kind of brush it aside. All right, you won it last year, but you're not winning it this year. I don't know. If you asked 100 people just, you know, in the sports book, the bar, walking down the street, whatever, NFL fans, who's going to win the Super Bowl, how many people would say Seattle? 5, maybe 10? And again, I'm not picking them. I'm not saying I'm picking them, but it's just interesting where everyone just, and nobody trusts Darnold. I don't know if they think the defense is going to regress. And the reason you can make the case for me, division plus 215, and I know the 49ers are there, but the Rams schedule early on, JJ, is tough. You mentioned going to Australia against the Rams. They've got a short week, I think, on the road against the Broncos. Then they play the Eagles, then they play the Bills. All the first 5 weeks, and then the Giants is in there too. If they start somehow, you know, 2-3, 3-2, Seattle gets off to a good start, and then you can kind of figure out something. I know 49ers are there, so it's not a clean two-team race. It's not a clean hedge, but I just think getting out in front of the number with Seattle, and I don't know. I just feel like they're flying under the radar, and it's interesting. Those two teams, Seattle and L.A., the matchup everyone's waiting for, it was a great game. That Thursday night game was just incredible last year. I still can't believe the way that unfolded. And then again, a really good NFC title game. They don't play until week 16 and week 18. The first time these teams meet, Christmas, then the final day of the season, January 10th. Very bizarre.
12: That said, unbelievable three-horse race in that division. And I think San Francisco will be heard from if Christian – I know it's a huge if. When Christian McCaffrey plays, they're really, really good. They're really, really good. And they went into that divisional round game last year depleted. They did not have a chance to go and compete with the Seattle Seahawks because they ravaged. No Bosa, no Warner, issues at wide receiver. Kind of get the sense this is like a last stand, last gasp type deal from the Niners. Is it not?
11: Yeah, and it's amazing. I mean, we kind of gloss over them too. They had a home game for the one seed. And they just couldn't move the ball that Saturday night. But, I mean, you're talking about a team that's third place, third in the odds for the division. a home game to win the one seed and win the division, win everything. And it was a similar scenario with Darnold the year before, where he's either going to be the one seed or he's going to be a wild card and not even win the division. But I'm excited. The more we talk about it, the more juiced up I get. What's one bet you feel like you haven't talked about enough? Have you added anything in the last week or two?
12: From a future standpoint or from a week one standpoint?
11: Anything.
12: Wow. Great question. Great, great question. I'm going to a portfolio right now because I want to get the accurate, because there are a bunch. You know, this is the problem now, like the end of the year where it's like, or the end of the like preseason betting season where I'm like, ooh, I kind of like this. Ooh, I kind of like that. Oh, I'm going to add this. Oh, I'm going to add that. Sometimes wise, sometimes not so wise. I will tell you the one that I added. And I think you're going to like this. Chargers to win 10 plus regular season games, minus 130. That's the last bet I made. So I want to be transparent. That is literally the last bet that is in the betting account from an NFL futures perspective. I laid the 130 juice.
11: I don't mind it. I don't disagree. I went from loving that bet. I don't think I've made it yet to liking it. They're already beat up on the offensive line. They're already dealing with some issues. And that's when the offensive line was a strength for them. You know, in past years, you got Slater, you got all the fact that the O-line is already beat up. I don't know. It just feels like the Chargers, that's another team sort of similar to San Francisco. It feels like they're always on the wrong side of the injury bug. But I mean, Harbaugh, Herbert, you figure they could get to 10 plus wins. Now the NFC West and AFC West matchups. And when you're looking at, you know, these schedules, JJ, the NFC West plays the AFC West and the NFC East. So if you're in the NFC West, you're playing a really tough schedule. Where you're buying the Cowboy hype too, right? Because that's one I want to figure out how to play.
12: Yes, I've talked about it all summer long. Overwinds. I know the crew has mocked me for it repeatedly. Dallas is winning the division. And I know Philly's got a load of defense. And I know Philly has the Howie Roseman operation where they just churn out player after player after player. I think Dallas has the top five offense in the sport. I think their defense at least is going to be average. I think Schottenheimer's a coach that is better than people think. No Eberflus, which to me is a massive, massive upgrade, no matter who the defensive coordinator might be. I'm in on the Cowboys. That is one of my plant the flag NFL takes that I may have massive egg on my face for. And this is not, hey, buying in. The Cowboys and the Chargers are very similar. I think they're going to win a lot of regular season games.
11: Yeah, I agree.
12: I don't trust either one in the playoffs for obvious reasons. I think Dallas is winning the NFC East.
11: It's funny because we went from Chargers to Cowboys. That's what made me think of it, where it's just you feel like they have a high floor. Now, quarterback gets hurt. That changes everything. That's the caveat with all of these conversations. And you know what? Law of averages, somebody's quarterback's going to get hurt at some point. But with healthy quarterbacks, you figure those two teams have, if nothing else, a high floor and should get to, you know, 10-plus wins.
12: Fun one right out of the gate, too, with Giants and Cowboys. A lot of times,
11: yeah, that's a good one.
12: I hate that game on Sunday Night Football because the Giants have not been very good or the Cowboys have kind of been overhyped. That's one where, to be honest with you, Will, I'm going to have a lot of people in my neck of the woods saying all sorts of nasty things to me because I'm going to be talking up the Cowboys that entire week going into week one.
11: Feel ya. I can't wait.
12: I get to be the bad guy. Usually I'm the nice guy. I'm the good guy. Sorry, Giant fans. Not when it comes to week one. A lot more coming your way. How about Belichick? How about this quarter Major League Baseball? It's the VSiN Weekend Morning Line. Come right back.
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0: 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Will, week zero, college football, over and done with. Hats off to Bill Belichick in North Carolina. TCU was a very public play. Line got north of a touchdown. North Carolina wins outright in Dublin. I took the Tar Heels plus the points. I was not feeling frisky enough to go and take them to go and win the game outright. But for a guy that's gotten mocked all summer, for a legendary coach that a lot of people are wondering, hey, is he coaching in college for money? Yes. Does he have anything left on the fastball? Debatable. At least for a week, those questions can be silenced and Belichick can go and fist pump and have, you know, a nice end to his stay in Dublin and come back to the States and not be the butt of all jokes across America.
1: Yeah, and much different than the game against TCU last year where North Carolina goes up 7-0 and it basically from that point on, after it was 7-0 UNC and the building's going crazy, it looked like, I wouldn't even say the varsity versus the JV, but the varsity versus like an eighth grade team. It was such a mismatch. But Belichick and UNC get a little revenge yesterday, and even second half of last year, they played better defensively. They lost a couple games they really could have won with some late fumbles. And I know, you know, Belichick, not the most popular guy, not warm and cuddly. And, you know, unless you're a Patriot fan, he was beating your team and he was just, you know, kind of hard to root for. I get it. Played fast and loose with the rules. Some people say he's an outright cheater. I was happy for him yesterday. I really was. To him, do the fist pump. First down, he's excited. Think about everything he's accomplished, the Super Bowls he won, the money he's made. Yes, he's not doing it for free. He's getting well compensated. He doesn't need the money. He could be on a beach somewhere. He's got more money than he'll ever need. He'll be buried with more he can ever spend. You realize that he's doing it because he just loves coaching. So it was cool to see him. You know what? He coached a good game. The defense responded, made some adjustments. That game is 10-10 in the first quarter, and there's 5 points scored the rest of the game. Really bizarre, that trajectory. But the defense looked fast. They made some adjustments, you know, handling the running game of TCU. And from a TCU perspective, JJ, hard to believe that team just 4 years ago was in a national title game. I know new era college football, everything changes, but they were a mess. That quarterback was a disaster. They jump off sides to lose the game. And not only one guy jumped off sides, the other guy was just completely lined up off sides. So a terrible performance there from TCU, but was cool to see Belichick. I don't know that they've got some run in them and they're going to like flirt with the college football playoff. I think that's probably a fantasy still, but you know, could they be a little bit better? We'll have to get some offense, but definitely, you know, looks like a promising defense from what they showed yesterday.
0: I feel like that would be the ultimate best case scenario for Belichick ending this UNC tenure. Not talking about this year, but just like in general here, like how is there quote unquote a happy ending to a relationship that seemed beyond repair year one with how pathetic it was for Carolina? I feel like if somehow, some way, Belichick in the next year or two can go win 9 or 10 games, go to the playoff, just make it, that at least, I mean, listen, we all know he went for the money. Like, and he wants to coach and he's bored and like wants to be a part of the action. But like,
1: thing is, he could have gotten the money on TV though.
0: Scenario for Carolina?
1: He was doing a bunch of TV. He was doing stuff with McAfee. He was on Showtime. He could have made money. So, I mean, I would push back on that to some extent. Yes, he's not doing it for free. He's getting paid. He's getting paid well, but he doesn't need the money and he could have made money on TV. And by the way, he was great on TV. He was open. He was funny. He would teach the audience. I don't know how much of it you watch. He was excellent on TV. And, you know, I'm sure there's been a point where maybe it crossed his mind. And I'm sure other people say, you know what? Maybe you should have just stuck on TV and protected your legacy a little bit. And, you know, he's still, you know, at the age where when he's done with North Carolina, maybe go back to TV. But he was probably making pretty good money on TV. I just think he loves coaching. He loves, you know, trying to improve the team. I don't think you get to the level he's at and still doing it at this age. I mean, he could have retired a long time ago. I think he's doing it because he loves it.
0: No question about it. If there was another week zero takeaway, either from a betting standpoint of a game you won or lost, or just bigger picture topic other than Belichick and Carolina? I'll leave it open forum for you. What would it be?
1: I don't think we've talked about this. USC is a team a lot of people think, you know, be sneaky playoff contender. Maybe this is the year for Lincoln Riley. It's the same old story with Lincoln Riley, no matter where he goes. Can his team get stops? I know one of the scores late for San Jose State was off a turnover. By the way, there was nobody at the USC game. I know it was 95 degrees and humid in LA, and maybe people didn't want to sit through it. Noon Eastern starting, or noon Pacific start, local time against San Jose State, but there was nobody in the building. And it just looks like the same old story where can his team get stops? They've always got a quarterback. He can coach offense. He can, you know, run schemes. Can he get stops for a team that wants to make the college football playoff and break through? And Riley's getting paid a lot of money to have not made a playoff. I don't know. Again, it's week one. They took the foot off the gas, but they didn't cover. They didn't look great on defense. And that was a little bit of a concerning performance there from the Trojans.
0: Yeah, and that's why I don't take USC seriously as far as being a team that is going to go and make the college football playoff. I know a lot of people are looking at somebody else in the Big Ten. They circle USC. They circle Penn State. To me, Penn State is the choice because look at their schedule. And schedule right. plays, it matters. New coaching staff, bringing a lot of Campbell's guys over from Iowa State. We were talking about bets that we have in the portfolio. That, for me, is one that I have, Mr. Will Hill. Penn State to make the playoff. And Penn State over their win total.
1: And they get USC at home. So that's kind of a swing game where if it's going to be one or the other, you want to play that game home. And USC under Riley, especially in this new conference realignment where they're in the Big Ten, when they've had to go from west to east and travel, it has not gone well. So that's, I don't know, it's still going to be a tough game, and there's probably more talent on USC than Penn State, but Penn State at least gets that game in their building.
0: And we've talked a lot about the week one card earlier in the show. It's highlighted by LSU and Clemson and Lane Kiffin's first game where you got the Tigers laying either 10 or 10 and a half. And when I say the Tigers, I really should specify and say the LSU Tigers. I know, Tiger be Tiger. I get it. LSU laying the 10 and a half against Clemson. And then the game that I really love, which is a standalone special on Sunday, that is Louisville, Ole Miss. Line has moved a point and a half to 2 points. It is now under a touchdown. I think Louisville is absolutely covering the number, and I'll take a step further. I think they have an excellent chance to go and win the game. Is there anything you have bet yet, Will? That is the only college ticket that I have as far as a week one bet is concerned. Louisville, which we're going to have to add to my little bet. Best bet equation because I want Brom as an underdog included in that variety. We're not doing a show again until next Sunday. So PJ and the crew, we may have to add that to the best bets. Any bets you've made for this coming week in college football?
1: I do have Colorado getting the 7. I think I laid $1.15. We're like, it's mostly 6.5 now, but you can probably find a 7 minus 120 if you got enough books. I just don't know. And I usually am not a Deion guy, not a Colorado guy, but Georgia Tech lost a lot. They lost their quarterback. Haynes King was the heart and soul of that program. The 7 seems like a lot. Could be ugly, lower scoring game, closer game. And the 7 just seemed a touch heavy, and the markets kind of agreed as that it started to trickle down. Wouldn't be surprised if that comes down a little bit more. I'm sure I'll be complaining about it this time next week, but we'll get some of the complaining out of the way now. And it's justified complaining. Have you seen the schedule next Sunday? They have Wisconsin, Notre Dame, and Louisville, Ole Miss at the same time. There's only 3 games the whole day. Why not spread it out so we can all watch them? Why have 2 go head-to-head? I think it's the Apple Cup, Washington and Washington. What's the Apple Cup game? Oregon and Oregon State. I think that's 4 o'clock Eastern. And then the other games are 7:30 Eastern, 8 o'clock Eastern. Why are you going head-to-head on a Labor Day weekend when you can spread the action out on Sunday? I have no idea, but I just wanted to vent and get my complaints on the record. I'm sure I'm not the only one.
0: And that's a totally fair complaint, might I add. So both of those games are in the evening window, I guess, on Sunday.
1: Makes no sense.
0: Yeah, give me a 3:30. I don't need the noon game. I could do without the noon game. So you want to tell me you don't want to put one of those 2 games on at noon? Fine. I don't know about you. And I know Wisconsin and Notre Dame will probably do the better rating at Lambeau Field. I'm way more intrigued with Louisville and Ole Miss by a significant margin.
1: It's a fun game. Fun game.
0: That's the game. Don't you think that's the game of the weekend in college football for week one?
1: Yes.
0: I think it's better than LSU Clemson. I think it's the game of the weekend.
1: Yes. Not a great week one slate. We've gotten spoiled the last 10, 12 years. For years, it was, you know, week one is cupcakes, waste of time. for whatever reason, the last 10, 12 years, you've gotten usually three or four really good matchups. But this year, it just didn't break that way where there's a ton of juicy matchups. But you know what? We can watch it. We can bet on it. And glad to have it back.
0: Football back indeed. When we come back, we will set the stage for this Sunday in sports with some best bets. Got to bounce back. It was a tough Sunday for me a week ago with the Major League Baseball card. The card didn't do me any favors, but we got to find winners. That's the job. That's responsibility. We'll walk it off. Will and JJ right after this.
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1: 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John Jastrzemski alongside Will Hill. Will, before we get to our best bets, Red Sox calling up Anthony and Story from the injured list. Anthony obviously was a stud a year ago for the Red Sox. Story was incredibly productive last year. He was absolutely atrocious this year. Does this change the calculus at all for you in this American League wildcard race?
16: I mean, it helps. I don't think either one is catching the Rays. Now the question is who gets home field and was likely a 4-5 matchup. And I think we know our 4-5s, but we got a good idea of the 4-5s in the two leagues, JJ, and they're both pretty juicy. I mean, I know once football gets going, it's all football all the time. But how about the National League? You get Phillies versus Cubs, all that pitching for Philly against the Cubs, who are very dangerous. And Yankees versus Red Sox, a rematch, same round, probably same venue. So I think for the Yankees, it's key to get that series at home. You probably line up Schwitler, then Fried, then Cole. But yeah, Red Sox are dangerous. Does this change anything? No, I mean, they were dangerous before. They're more dangerous now. Once you get to that best two out of three, there's a lot of randomness to it. But yeah, it certainly enhances them, especially, you know, if you get the Anthony, you hope he can turn into as a player, which is a guy with a lot of pedigree and a lot of talent.
1: I must say, the baseball playoffs are going to be tremendous this year.
16: Yes.
1: They're going to be tremendous. Now, I don't like the expanded postseason. Not a fan of it. I don't know if we've discussed this. Well, like, I'd be A-okay with the three division winners and the two wildcard teams the way it used to be. I didn't like the one wildcard. I liked the one-game playoff. It kind of gave you a little spice, a little NCAA tournament feel, a little craziness right out of the gate, and boom, you go right in the division series. But I can't change the rules. It is what it is. Phillies Cubs to round one series. That's a phenomenal, phenomenal series. Yankees Red Sox is a round one series. Like, that's all you're hoping for. Like, you know, you might get one or two duds. Like, whoever the AL West winner is going to be is probably going to be a crummy series against the sixth seed. Like, that's not exactly – that's your classic. We put that series on at, like, 1 o'clock in the afternoon. And then, you know, you can ease into your baseball that way. Like, there's no way if it's Houston and Cleveland, those games should be anywhere near a nighttime slate. No offense to those two fan bases. It's just the reality of the boringness of your baseball teams this year. But that spices, and listen, the idea that everybody's gunning for the Dodgers too, I mean, it makes it that much better. That much better.
16: Yeah. Or if I'm hoping, or if I get my wish, Houston versus Baltimore in round one. But it's funny because I'm not a hypocrite with it, but it's just the way it is. I'm with you. It was perfect with the three wild card, the three division winners, two wild cards, the one game playoff. Felt like there was actually four playoff teams and the 4-5 with the wild cards was just a play in. That being said, more baseball, the better. And when you get to watch these games, that demeans the regular season a little bit. And there's just, there's one too many teams in. But I mean, I'll be watching all those games, the 3-6, you get those weekday series, 1 o'clock in the afternoon with all the baseball. It's just more baseball. So that three out of best out of three wild card week, that's a fun round, even though I do think there's too many teams in.
1: Well, it's time for best bets. Tough card for me. Found a way to put it together. Took the Chicago White Sox to go and finish up the sweep against the Minnesota Twins, who have absolutely gone in the tank over the last 2 weeks. And the Twins have got to be kicking themselves for not trading off guys at the deadline. They were not any good at the deadline. They didn't trade a Joe Ryan. They didn't trade away a Ryan Jeffers. Now they're stuck with all those guys and have absolutely no chance of making the postseason. Let's keep riding the red-hot Chicago White Sox, who are basically in even money to go and get a sweep today. I'm taking a big dog. Texas Rangers, avoid the sweep against the Milwaukee Brewers. Don't love Dusty May starting for Milwaukee. Rocker been very up and down, but public all over the Brewers. Lines moving against them. Let's take a shot here with Texas. This is the play I'm going to hate myself for taking all damn day. I can tell you that right now because the Rangers have driven me crazy all season long. And then the last one I'm going to give you is on Sunday Night Baseball because I like the idea of taking one of the premier starters in baseball, bouncing back after what was a rough performance. Mr. Burns did not pitch particularly well against the Giants the last time out. I think he, Imanaga, Reds trying to avoid it, trying to go and win a series. Burns bounced back, big-time effort. Thought about the under, but
0: It's a Sunday night baseball play. Cubs a popular team. Cubs a team a lot of people are going to bet. I'll go the other way here. So White Sox, Rangers, Reds. And if I have to give you one more, you got to wait until next Sunday. So, you know, in theory, we shouldn't add it to the best bet graphic, Will, because this is a Sunday game. It is not a Saturday game. But grab the Louisville Cardinals if you can now at +6.5. There you go.
16: I don't mind it. For me, the 6.5, I'll just kind of hold out and hope to get a 7. But I'm with you. I think the dog is live there. For me, though, today it's going to be the Mariners -$1.35 or so here against the Blue Jays. And it's Gilbert versus Scherzer. Logan Gilbert, just a much better pitcher at this stage of his career than Scherzer is, who's at the end here, to put it kindly. And I think the Mariners get this one here in Toronto. First three under 2.5, Pirates and Cardinals. Liberatore, the lefty, going for the Cardinals. Pirates have struggled all year against lefties, 26th in the league in OPS. And Ashcraft going for the Pirates. He's got good stuff and a guy I like backing. And then I'll go under 4.5, first five, Reds and Cubs. Brown, Chase Brown was bad last time out, the Red starting pitcher against the Giants, but he, I think, will bounce back here against the Cubbies. And that 4.5 is just such a key number where if it's 3-1, it's 2-2, that half a run is often the winning run. So I like getting that half a run. I know with Wrigley games and Cubs games, that weather is an issue. You got to check the wind and all that, but I'll bet on the under here. I think we get a well-pitched game, at least to start here, between the Reds and the Cubs.
0: All right, well, best of luck on those. A couple of make-to-miss playoff bets. Cleveland, are you surprised they're even money? Both sides of the equation make-miss playoffs, or is that mispriced?
16: I got to look at those more. I'm a Baltimore guy. I would bet the miss on them. They haven't had a good couple of days here. I would go more miss. What's the number on Baltimore? Do you have those in front of you?
0: I do. I do have them in front of me. That's why I brought them up. The Orioles, your team, that you've been all over here, +390 still to make the playoffs.
16: That's a good price.
0: Came out of a wild card. That's a good
16: price. I like that.
0: +390. The only reason, Will, I have to imagine that Cleveland is -112. And Toronto and Baltimore and Texas are in that like 3-1 variety, although Texas has, I guess, a chance to win the division. Is it because of the fact that Cleveland maybe in theory could go and catch the White Sox? Is that what the odds makers are factoring in here?
16: Yeah, but that wouldn't explain why the Orioles still have such a long pricing. Yeah, there's a lot of competition, but boy, that for being a game out, that seems like it's too high. That there is some value to me on Baltimore.
0: Mariners, would you rather, and you think this September is set up for success, which in theory it is because of the schedule. They are +210 to make the playoffs. They are +230 to win the AL West. Is the extra 20 cents worth it? Like if you're looking at Seattle right now, and I don't think you look at that number and say there's enough juice for your liking, but if you're going to go play Seattle right now, do you just take them +210 to make the playoffs and say, I got two avenues to get there?
16: I guess I probably just want the 20. I don't feel like they're getting the wild card, but you know what? For the extra 20 cents, you want the insurance of, hey, they play well. They somehow get a wild card, but they don't win the division, and you lose out because you went for the bigger payout. I'd probably just be a bit of a wimp and take the +210, but I could understand going for the bigger payout. But to your point, they're really baking in that schedule being cushy because with how they played and their record and how far out they are, would like a little more. Now, I know, you know, we'd always like a little more on all of our bets, but they are certainly baking that into the equation here, how soft their schedule is. And again, last 22 games, I think 17 of them are against the Angels, the A's, the Rockies, and they've got five games against their competitors in the AL West, the Astros and the Rangers. They've got all five in Seattle. So if it's ever going to happen, September's the month, but it's hard to have too much confidence in the Mariners and the way they played.
0: Well, when we're chatting in 7 days, a week from now, are we like, is the storyline us drooling Lane Kiffin's first game? What are we talking about college football this time next week?
16: I think LSU, but they win a close game. I don't know. Without the big time marquee matchups, I don't know if there's going to be one huge story. Probably get some upsets here, but looking forward to it. It should be a fun slate, and I'll say Clemson keeps it close, but I don't know that LSU is going to be a story this time next week. What do you say?
0: I would agree with that. I will be taking more than likely Clemson plus the 10 and the hook. Too many points. Too many points. Don't go anywhere. Up next is Ready, Set, Bet with Matt Brown. On today's show, Grant Paulson will have his best bets for Major League Baseball and the Washington Commanders. You got Blaine Crane and his best bets for college week zero or week one, whatever it might be. Then coming up 3 p.m. Eastern, Live Bet Sunday, Joe Cirullo tracking the live action. You got Ben Stevens at 7, and then Doug Kazarian cashing out at 10. Well, JJ, we're out. Great job by the crew. Be good, everybody.
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5: Yes, another Ready, Set, Bet on this Sunday morning here live in Las Vegas at the beautiful Circa Resort and Casino. I will be here for the next 3 hours, just like I was yesterday. We don't have any football on today like we did yesterday with week zero getting underway, but tons of baseball that will begin on our watch. We'll also preview a busy slate in the WNBA. I have one of my most favorite bets of the entire season that's coming up later. Not on our watch, but I'll talk about it in a little bit, and just more stupidity surrounding the coverage of Angel Reese. I just don't understand the delusion in a lot of ways of some of this stuff, and I blame the national media in terms of that. But we'll get to all that. I think the first reaction this morning is still sort of absorbing anything we can learn from week zero yesterday. And obviously, Will and JJ were talking at great length about it in their previous 3 hours, but it's really sort of, you want to be careful not to overreact, but also it's an off-season in sport that has no preseason. And then nowadays with the NIL and everything, there's so much movement, and there's obviously coach movement. So I think it's okay to react. Like, for example, there are people who hate the preseason AP poll. I'm fine with it. But I think you should be very fluid with the rankings. If a top 15 team gets their butt kicked, not that that happened, but if they did, they don't drop like four spots like they would in November. Get them out of there. Like, just lot, like drastic changes are okay, because if a team goes from 0-0 record to 0-1, I think you can move it. Whereas in November, if they're like 8-1 and they go to 8-2, I think it's only a slight move depending on the opponent. So I like preseason assumptions and things like that. Obviously, with betting, there's always point spreads. But I think in my eyes, there are three sort of big storylines in the betting world / college football fan world that I think we need to discuss. The first one is Bill Belichick, right? Failed to cover and lost four final games last year. You get the Lombardi news, taking administrative leave, still the stuff with his girlfriend, Jordan Hudson, and all that. And everyone's just piling on Belichick and how last year was such a disaster. And, you know, they were calling themselves the 33rd NFL team, and they just looked pathetic at times and got boat raced at home in the opener last year by TCU. Well, this year, they open up and closed as a 7.5-point underdog against TCU, but this time it was in Dublin, Ireland. And Belichick, you know, look, his defensive coordinator, his son, was not with the team, so he was probably controlling the D. He goes in the offseason, gets Bobby Petrino,

0: They were picked preseason 15th. So to get a win, not that it's a conference win, but to get a win like this, I think really changes the trajectory of the season. Let's hear with Belichick, who's never really forthcoming in post-game press conferences, but let's hear what he had to say after the upset win.
1: Well, first of all, this is really a special trip for our team. You know, we've talked about it a lot all year. Appreciate the hospitality from Ireland, from Dublin, and from, you know, all the fans that were here that, you know, attended the game. Chancellor Roberts said, you know, we came out here for the experience. We came out here to win, and that's what the players did today. Long way to go, but a good start, and I get really proud of our team. Everybody, it's just, you know, a single one or two guys out, because that wouldn't be right. I mean, it was a great team effort.
0: All right, so pretty forthcoming from Belichick, at least long-winded by his standards, but kind of had comments like we hear from coaches who win a bowl game. We came in here as a business trip, but we also wanted to soak in the environment and appreciate the trip. And plus 245 on the money line, the Tar Heels get it done. So to be determined on TCU and UNC for that matter, but I think that was a big takeaway is how the week zero started, right, with that morning game out here in Las Vegas at the sportsbooks. The other one is USC. Did not cover. Big news, they went and got former TCU head coach Gary Patterson as their defensive coordinator, because that's been sort of the Achilles heel of Lincoln Riley teams, soft on D. And it was more of the same. Luke Weaver, the backup in Hawaii last year, transferred to San Jose State. He put up some yards and points in the second half. But maybe it's just like, look, they were favored by a million. Yeah, maybe they didn't hang half a hundred, but who cares, right? Like, look at the money line, right? Like, they got the comfortable win. Maiava, I thought, looked great. His ball had some zip. Accuracy was there. So maybe let's not read into the USC defense giving up some points in the fourth quarter. And remember, the Trojans played without two of their best receivers, if not their two best. So something to keep in mind. If we're going to split hairs, I think that's worth bringing up. Maybe. And things are a work in progress. So but then again, Lincoln Riley's identity has been soft defense, and maybe Gary Patterson can only do so much. So I think we can table that, but it's worth noting in terms of yesterday's results. And the other one was, from a gambling perspective, an epic cover if you had Stanford minus the points. And it was a roller coaster of a game because they were trailing in the fourth quarter. I think Mitch Moss had a very accurate tweet, and he captured it. So Mitch, obviously host of Follow the Money, he said Hawaii was about plus four. Hawaii went from no chance to cover to no chance to not cover to not covering. And I think that captured it, because they had the big fourth quarter comeback. Stanford did the same thing they did last year. They were in control and then blew the game, not sticking to the smash mouth running game. I thought there was no chance that wouldn't happen this year. And sure enough, they did. Hawaii got back in the game. Hawaii very undersized, missing their best receiver. Quarterback would always roll to the left, although they went blitz. It was bad coaching all around. And then Stanford takes a lead 30-27, and Hawaii's covering with about a minute and a half to go, 2 minutes. And then there was the strip sack, fumble, scoop and score, and straight out of bad beats, man. Just like that Northwestern Ohio State game. Look, Hawaii was getting, looked like it was going to get blown out, kind of like Mitch's tweet said. It looked like it was going to be a one-sided rocking chair cover for Stanford. Then Hawaii took the lead, and then it's the dreaded Stanford's winning but not covering when they had the three-point lead, and then you get the bogus defensive touchdown, and the guy slowed down. So he should have, I mean, defensive players are told and taught to jump on the ball. He didn't. He bent down, picked it up, and then housed it, but inside the five, he slowed down, like, should I fall down at the one? But it wasn't a kneel-down situation, but everyone watching was certainly, I was actually in a sports book when that happened, and it was fantastic theater. This is Ready, Set, Bet. I'm Doug Kazarian. We're live in downtown Las Vegas, just starting this three-hour tour. We have some awesome guests coming up, including this hour. Jake Crane of Cover is going to kind of share what he gleaned from week zero, but also turn the page. Week one, we got a stacked, busy stretch of Thursday through the weekend, and then it's a holiday weekend, obviously, next weekend, so we have games college style on Sunday and Monday, so never too early to look ahead to week one. But those are my three biggest takeaways. We also got baseball, obviously, today with series wrapping up. I think the only early game, which starts in about 5 minutes from now, is Marlins at Nationals. Jansen Junk against Andrew

0: Alvarez for the Nats. And actually, Alvarez has been great. Not a household name by any means. 8 straight starts, allowing 3 earned or fewer. So he's sort of a bet-on guy. And Junk, not the best name for a pitcher. I've done that. I had some fun with, like, Altman is not a great name, last name for a hitter in baseball. But the Marlins are in the picture. They're 4 games back of the Diamondbacks and Padres in the wild card race. So they're certainly in the mix. And the Nats, I mean, they're 8 back, so they're technically alive. And we've seen crazy things happen in September. But there's a reason Alvarez is favored by about minus 125. The Nats, you know, the Wood Doctor, James Wood's not there. But Lyle's been hitting. Abrams, I believe, is going to make his first start at second base today. So that is something to keep an eye on as we, you know, we're going to track that game on our watch. So that's the early game today. And then there's obviously a bunch of other games about an hour from now, hour and change. Yankees, Red Sox wrapping up their 4-game set because, remember, they had the doubleheader yesterday. And then, look, all tickets cash the same. Rockies, Braves, still interesting. Tyler Molly's been fantastic for Atlanta. And since they acquired him, and Scherzer, Max Scherzer, we're running out of times to bet against him. I think you have to bet Seattle today, and we'll touch on that. But Mariners are road chalk there. Will Hill in the last hour was talking how he's on Seattle. I would agree. Maybe Cal Raleigh solved these issues, and I know the lineup doesn't rake, but Gilbert's been fine on the road in my eyes. Max Scherzer has been an absolute gas can, so maybe first 5. But this Blue Jays lineup doesn't exactly rake either, so yes, they're hitting a little better, but Vladimir Guerrero Jr. has been terrible this year at home, doesn't have a home run, which is just remarkable. And then Royals going for the sweep in Cleveland, although Parker Messick's going for the Guardians. They're heavy favorites. So we'll talk about all those games. I'm also, again, going to bet the Dodgers, see if I can scratch out a first 5 win again. I lost it yesterday. And then we'll talk some WNBA. So a lot to get through. We have a bunch of guests coming up, a lot to sort through. It's, you know, good to kind of take inventory of college football. But we're also looking ahead to this Sunday in sports because there's plenty to react to and also handicap because there are money-making opportunities today. So, like I said, we're just getting warmed up here on Ready, Set, Bet. And you can, by the way, we're moving on SiriusXM. So go check us out on now 189. That's the new channel. But straight ahead, much more as we digest everything from the weekend, but also look ahead to this busy Sunday in sports. This is Ready, Set, Bet on VSiN, the Sports Betting Network.
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0: Busy Sunday in sports world, and we're going to get to the game that's about to start, but welcome into downtown Las Vegas at the Circa Resort and Casino. I'm Doug Kazarian. Matt Brown will be back in the hot seat next weekend, so I've enjoyed being with you here for the next 2+ hours, but also yesterday for all 3 hours as week zero got underway. But the one baseball game, we always have an early start. I believe it's like a peacock day, I guess, on everything. But this one in the nation's capital, the Nats hosting the Marlins, going for the sweep are the Nats, and Andrew Alvarez on the bump, and I mentioned it a little bit ago, he's been sneaky pretty good. 8 straight starts, allowing 3 earned or fewer. Jansen Junk going for Miami, and this offense has been okay. Now, the Nats offense got to Eury Pérez on Friday. I was actually on the Nats there. Sorry, on the Marlins. And, you know, had to take it on the chin with Pérez, just got touched up. Really had some control issues. But Junk is kind of a mixed bag. I mean, the price is right here. I mean, look, Nats are $1.25 favorite. You can't make them that much higher with Alvarez against Junk. They're pretty comparable pitchers when you break it down. And the recent form, depending on what you prioritize, it can only be indicative for so much. Look, anybody who's been to Vegas knows that they have the long legal size sheets next to the sportsbook counter, or, you know, they give you all these, you know, you have a piece of paper and you have pens. If you want to take notes and write stuff down, write what you like, circle games you like. And then on the back, there's a lot of trends, right? A team's won the last 10 games, home road splits for a pitcher. There's a reason the sports books give you these stats, because they can be predictive, but it's a varying degree, right? So, I mean, just taking a look at a guy's home road splits. Yes, they are accurate stats. They're not made up stats. So if a guy's been on the road 10 starts and he's been at home 10 starts, and there's a distinct delta difference between them, then yeah, I mean, they're accurate, but it also wasn't against the same team in every other condition, like different lineup, different team, different day of the week, some home, some day, some night, some on 4 days rest, some on 5 days rest. So it's like in cooking, if you change the recipe and do, you know, 8 ingredients, you change and the output is different. You can't automatically assume it's one of those ingredients, right? So you can't assume that the home road splits are the reason for the different pitching performances. I mean, that sometimes you're facing an awesome lineup, other times you're not. That has a bigger effect on the performance of the pitcher than it being on a home or a road. Now, that's not always the case. Ironically, we're talking about the Marlins here. Remember Jose Fernandez, who tragically died in a boating accident? He had like an ERA under 1 when he was in the Cy Young contention those couple years, and his road ERA was about 3.5. And I was working at ESPN at the time, and I talked to Eduardo Pérez, who used to call games in Miami. He was very connected to the Marlins. And it was a tangible reason for that. His reason was that Jose Fernandez was so respectful when he was on the road. Because if you remember when he got a strikeout or a big punch out or a big ground out with a, in a high leverage situation, he'd be very passionate on the mound. He'd be very demonstrative with his reaction to a strikeout. And on the road, he didn't feel comfortable doing that. So he wasn't his true self on the road. And that was a legitimate, tangible reason and the narrative fit as to why he didn't pitch as effectively. I mean, it's not like he had a 9 ERA on the road, but it was around 3. But at home, he just felt he could be himself and let it rip, so to speak. So unless there's a real reason like that, I think you always have to be careful of the home-road splits. Now, some parks are just huge pitcher parks, and that lends itself to some of these pitchers being so much better at home. I mean, look at Seattle's starting staff, right? Wu, some of these other guys. But they're starting to pitch better on the road. But it's something to be aware of. I just wouldn't put all your eggs in one basket. But again, going back to the sports books giving you these stats, they're not like – they don't have next day's box score, right? They don't have the result. You just got to be careful and tread lightly with all these stats. And we are underway in the in D.C. First batter of the game for the Marlins does get out. I believe it was a strikeout. So Alvarez off and running out there, and we'll continue to track that game. There's some other games coming up in the next hour I think are worth getting into now. We don't have to wait till the very last minute. Red Sox and Yankees. Yanks split the doubleheader yesterday, and then Yanks won on Friday night behind Cam Schlittler. 1-0 win, so big W for Schlittler and his Cy Young campaign. He remains a minus money favorite. And then also on Friday in a different game, Dylan Cease pitched well, so the Blue Jays. So it's really a two-horse race for the Cy Young, and Schlittler has the lead. But today, you have Will Warren going at home for the Yanks and Ranger Suarez on the bump for the Red Sox. And he's been surprisingly pretty strong. I thought this was a really interesting note. And by the way, they're the two top teams for the wild card if they don't catch Tampa in the AL East. But it does give them the season series. So if the Yanks win, whoever wins this game gets the season series in case it's a tiebreaker or something like that down the road. Will Warren, so Matt Vasgersian, who does a wonderful job for Fox, MLB, he joined Follow the Money beginning of the year, like before Warren's first start. And Vasgersian talked about how Warren was moving on the rubber on where he started his windup. So he was closer to third base before he started his windup. So all the way towards third base side of the rubber. And that changed a lot of things. Also, his arm slot in day games against, you know, opponents at Yankee Stadium. So these are home starts. And if you look at his props and you look at Warren's strikeout performance across, look at the bar graph, and there's a lot of sites that do this, he's way higher at home. And it's because of the arm slot this particular season, because he moved closer to third base and the day game, the shadows at the new Yankee Stadium, it does make it trickier for batters. Now, also, what also factors into the equation is the Red Sox batters being guys who swing and miss and all that data. But there is an edge, and I don't think the market reflects it, because overnight it was minus 121. It's now like minus 148. But Warren to have at least 5 Ks. But the Red Sox are favored today in the Bronx. So $1.45 favorites here on the road. As I mentioned, Ranger Suarez has been solid. Warren has not, in terms of getting hit. Like, he gives up walks, he gives up hits, gives up runs. But if he can stay out there long enough, he'll eat some innings, and I think he'll get there. So I do like 5 or more strikeouts from Warren, because that home performance in day games, which is another thing you can sort, has been really effective this year. Now, betting on either of these teams has been a losing effort. We have the ROI. That's obviously return on investment. So if you bet $100 on every Red Sox game this year, you'd have issues. That's a sidebar. But you'd be down $315. Remember, that huge run they went on all summer, all of that, and they'd still be a losing proposition because they were so bad out of the gates. And remember, they were terrible at home, and they're always heavy favorites at home. Yankees also net loss on the season, down almost 8 units, 7.93. So that's something to factor in. But again, it's really like I recent form. Like, the Red Sox have been great against winning teams. You know, they got to Max Fried a little bit yesterday. We'll see if they can get to Warren today. But that's something worth mentioning. That game starts in a little over 1 hour from now. By the way, as you know, football season is almost here, and the sharp money is already moving. Here's how the sharp plays sees it first. Exclusive data feeds from 4 major sports books, thousands of sharp bettors and professional syndicates tracked in real time before the market moves. All of it filtered and sorted by version 6.0 of their AI model. That's the machine. Now the receipts. Every play logged, every result public, records back to 2011, live logs since 2021. It all feeds a live performance terminal. Check it out anytime. No login, no paywall. Nobody else in the industry runs one because most records couldn't survive it. The Sharp Plays record gets audited daily by their own haters. No steam chasing, no stale trends, no recycled plays. 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So we touched on that Yankees game. And by the way, the Nats, not quite out of the inning. Alvarez did get another K, but Marlins have a runner on first, two outs, and a 2-2 count, still the top one. So also in a little over an hour, we have a few games. Rockies at the Braves. No surprise, Atlanta, sizable favorite. Mariners at the Blue Jays. Remember, I mentioned Max Scherzer on the bump. Logan Gilbert, road chalk at about $1.30 range. Guardians trying to avoid the sweep with Parker Messick at home with Kansas City red hot. All of a sudden, they're sort of in the playoff picture now. 6.5 games back in the wild card. That's it. And they're out of the top of the first. So the Nats coming up in the bottom frame of that first inning momentarily. And then the Dodgers wrap up their series in Detroit. Tyler Glasnow. Remember, the Dodgers starting to get healthy, right? Blake Snell pitched yesterday. Glasnow's back. And Framber Valdez has just been all over the place. So he's going for the Tigers. And then another game. We'll touch on, again, a little over an hour from now. Padres at the Rays. Really strong pitching matchup. Robbie Ray against Drew Rasmussen. So a lot to sort through. We'll get into all that good stuff, and we'll touch on these games in a few minutes, too, because I think they're worth breaking down. And also, when you mentioned the Dodgers, Ohtani now, significant plus money, all things considered, and where he was earlier in this year to win the NL MVP award, because it's all PCA, three dingers, and now he's like a big favorite. I've been saying it for the last 3 weeks. He should be minus 200. Now he's like close to $3. So big favorite for that. So we'll dissect that, see if there's value, especially if Ohtani starts to take the mound. This is VSiN, the Sports Betting Network.
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0: Matt Brown off, I'm Doug Kazarian. He will be back in studio next week on both Saturday and Sunday. This is Ready, Set, Bet. We are downtown Las Vegas, live at the Circa Resort Casino. I'll be with you for the next 2.5 hours more beyond that. We have one baseball game underway. Some strikeouts in the first inning. Alvarez pitched well for the Nats in the top half, and Jansen Junk pitching pretty well in the bottom half. Two up, two down. He did get Abrams to strike out to lead off the game, and Abrams' first time playing second base this season. So that is worth mentioning on that. Moment ago, we were talking about the baseball card coming up. This is the only game going on right now. We're going to have other games within the hour, and a few stand out, but I think, you know, Will Hill last hour talked about liking the Mariners today, and they're on the road. Road chalk's never fun, but Max Scherzer's going for Toronto, and we're going to run out of opportunities to bet against him. He's hanging on to the end of his career. He's got an ERA over 7, okay? He's probably not going to eat up a lot of innings, so I would maybe a first 3 bet might make more sense. First 5, certainly, but it's not like the Blue Jays lineup is anything special. So the Mariners, yes, they're not known for their offense this year. So maybe be reluctant to lay chalk with them on the road. But Cal Raleigh's been hitting. Remember, he had 4 straight homers and 4 straight at-bats over the course of 2 games earlier this week. But Scherzer's been a gas can. So I have no problem betting on Seattle. But I like to go first 5. When I have a pitching matchup that favors me or whatever, I'm in that sort of mindset along those lines. It's tough. When you lay 130, 140, that stuff adds up. You got to win a lot more than you lose in order just to break even. And it's more than you think. Okay. That's what I was saying. You got to win more than you think to offset those bad beats on the, you know, or forget bad beats, just the losses of $1.40. And you got to win almost twice, and it just adds up. But I think there's an edge here. And honestly, I would look at some alt lines like Mariners -1.5 in the first 5, stuff like that, because if Scherzer's going to get lit up, he's going to get lit up. And then you have a good pitcher behind you, Logan Gilbert, against a shaky lineup. So if you want to go that, I can certainly support that. But it's also there's a case of getting a little too cute as well. So first 5 money line for the M's is $1.45. So they're taxing you. If you're going to bet against Scherzer, they are taxing you a little bit. It's higher than the game line is, and an over under 4. So that's an option as well. If that's something that interests you, as I call up some of these and I go through this on my end. So there's a lot of games starting within like in about an hour from now. Let's call it 1:40 p.m. Eastern. And I just think there's, you know, there's opportunities in these early games. I like the Dodgers first five minus a half to get to reduce the juice. I think the Dodgers lineup's got to break through it one of these days, you would think. And it's just, you know, I lost yesterday. Snell pitched great, but the offense has to break. I think Valdez is so shaky. Now, Dodgers, I think I trust him more against righties, but I think Valdez has been that off this year that I'm willing to kind of go down that route and go down with the Dodgers again as I went down yesterday. But speaking of the Dodgers, you know, Sasaki just went on the IL. We'll see if he's going to be a guy who's going to be using the bullpen like he was last year. But Otani, there's some buzz that he might return to the mound because, remember, he was great at the beginning of the year. He was like the fourth or fifth favorite to win Cy Young because he was so lights out in the first half of the season. But the Cubs, Pete Crow Armstrong is now an overwhelming favorite. Just a little bit ago, I thought it was in the neighborhood of minus 300. It's minus 1,000 at DraftKings, minus 1,100 at FanDuel. So three dingers yesterday, led off the game with a dinger, went yard again in the second inning, and we were on air yesterday, so I was talking about both of those home runs. And then he did hit a third one yesterday. Check out what PCA said afterwards about going yard three times.
1: If somebody would have told you that you would be the youngest Cub ever to hit three home runs in a single game, what would you have thought?
2: I thought it was pretty silly. But no, it was my dad's birthday yesterday, so we were all at dinner, and we had one of those little moments where he was like getting all soppy about how crazy it is that we're all here, and I'm glad I could kind of take that into the day with me and all that. So Sammy did say I was going to hit three today. Sammy Sosa told me I was going to hit three, and I hit three. So put that on the record.
1: Okay, Sammy, this is a day that will be in the history books forever. What was the best part?
2: Win that ball game. I mean, great bounce back day. Yesterday was such a tough one to lose, but also so much good. And yeah, I mean, great bounce back day, really. I mean, 18 or I guess it's 25 runs now in two games, and only having one win is interesting to say. But again, really good last 2 days for the offense, and then great bounce back day for everybody today.
1: Congrats, Pete. For Sammy and your dad.
0: All right, so that's Pete Crow Armstrong with Taylor McGregor of Marquee Network, PCA from L.A. Actually went to the same high school as I did, so I always root for him. But I do think, anybody who follows me on Twitter knows I've been sort of saying that I think this PCA campaign for MVP, like, I mean, with his defense, he's considered the best defender in all of baseball, and that's every day in center field. He's everything for the Cubs, right? He's their leader. He's their spirit animal, if you will, and he's got a 30-30 season. Otani's great, okay? Like, I don't want to, too often in these conversations, whether it's Jordan versus MJ, there's a little too much negativity. When you are splitting hairs, and that's what this is, you're splitting hairs to decide the MVP vote if you have one. I think PCA is going to get it, but this was before the minor. I've been saying it for a few weeks now. He is the extremely valuable, and he's been excellent. Otani has not been just carrying the Dodgers. I think they'd be fine this year without him, although his pitching was really valuable, but the WAR is much higher, and there's a little voter fatigue. So that factored into some of my handicapping of the situation, but I think PCA has just been carrying this Cubs team. So on his dad's birthday, and with Sammy Sosa telling him to go yard three times, or predicting it, I should say, he does, in fact, go yard. And someone tweeted it today. I forget who I follow, but some baseball guy. He signed a six-year, $115 million deal before this season. That might go down as like one of the steals. I mean, that's less than $20 million a season. If you get a guy who plays that kind of center field, 30-30 guy, MVP-type performance, and he goes all out on the base path and the tracking down balls in the outfield. Man, that's a steal in this market. Look what Kyle Tucker's doing, right? So, bad trade by the Mets to give up on PCA, who was drafted in the 20s. I think he was like the 24th overall pick the year he came out. And so the Cubs certainly love the fact they get him and love the fact that they locked him up at that price if this is sort of a track path of what his play is going to be like the next handful of seasons. So other games that start within the hour or so, Dodgers-Tigers, I like him first five, minus a half. Glasnow should be solid again now that he's back. I think it's a big game in Cleveland. Look, Kansas City's going for the sweep in Cleveland. Guardians, you know, they were sellers at the deadline a little bit, right? But then they went and got some guys. So I think – you know, they went and got Adele, who I liked. I liked the acquisition. They went and got Griffin, another starter from the Nats. So they've been making this push, and they're 4.5 back of the White Sox. They had a window there, just haven't been doing it, you know, haven't been executed. But the White Sox, I think, are going to pull away and win this division, but I'm not positive. I wouldn't bet my life. We've seen some crazy things happen. And, you know, for what it's worth, the Guardians are one game back. Sorry, they are the current third wild card team. So they have two ways to reach the postseason. So Parker Messick, I mean, he's their youngster. He's a rookie, but he's been fantastic this year. He's on the bump. Lugo's been more of an innings eater than he has been effective. But I have no problem doing like a minus a half in the first five or something. But this Royals lineup, now that Witt's returned from injury a few weeks ago, they're starting to hit too. Cags went yard the other day. So I would support a bet on the Guardians, but I'm not ready to go there just because the price is so high. And also, of course, college football's back. The NFL season is just around the corner. Now is the time to get your edge with VSiN Pro. 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And look, it's an updated sort of manual to get you ready for the season after all the preseason. So all the 3 weeks of the preseason are in the books. It's updated, and it really is a comprehensive, in-depth look. And so is the college football betting guide. Even if you're not betting futures, I think it's very valuable just to so you can absorb everything that's transpired in the offseason and get you ready for the upcoming season. If you're a fantasy player, if you're in the pools, it's even better, an extra sort of bonus. Something happened in the WNBA a couple days ago. It's more the media's fault. It's not Angel Reese's fault, but it's really indicative of the ridiculousness of the coverage of her, and it's almost become a phenomenon in this league. And I know they're only 30 years in, so there's going to be some broken eggs for the omelet, but I'll explain further as just why it's getting ludicrous, and I blame the national media. That's straight ahead on VSiN.
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0: Matt Brown is off. I'm Doug Kazarian filling in. Matt will be back here in the studio next weekend, both Saturday and Sunday. We are live in downtown Las Vegas at the Circa Resort and Casino, and always available on YouTube TV, right? 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And September 1 is Tuesday. So go handle that and get your ducks in a row because you don't want to miss it. So new SiriusXM channels 189. Okay, so I'm a big WNBA bettor and fan. I've been watching. I used to host studio stuff like over a decade ago when I was at ESPN. So I've been tracking this league for a while. I've been very supportive of it, all that good stuff. This year, everyone can agree, I think, I hope, that it's gotten kind of ridiculous at times, whether it's this Enes Kanter, Royce Young's nonsense. But before that, it's just the social awareness stuff. It's just gotten away from basketball. And then when it is on basketball, there still feels like there's agendas that really just don't make sense. And I agree, or at least concede, that the 30th season, it's not a fully formed, fully matured league, right? I think, if I'm got my math right, the NBA after 30 seasons was like, still had a cocaine problem, right? But it was still like residuals from the ABA, and then Magic and Bird saved it. And then Jordan as well. So it's all a process, right? We have two expansion teams this year. We had one last year. We got other ones coming up in Cleveland. So, again, it's fluid. They just got private planes, Caitlin Clark, all this stuff. But there are just crazy topics and crazy discussions. Something happened on NBA TV that I just thought was ridiculous TV segment. It was just a waste of airtime, and I just thought it was very poor. So let's listen to it. It's Teresa Witherspoon, who's a former player and now a coach. She's not right now, but she was a former head coach. Actually, she coached Angel Reese her rookie season in Chicago. So she's on with Stephanie Ruddy, and it's remarkable. And those who are just listening in the car, Witherspoon is breaking down stats. So she's standing next to some stats on a screen. There's no telestrations. It's just like a high school network kind of broadcast, and she's just describing Angel Reese's averages of attempts. Let's take a look.
27: Take a look at her stat line here. In 25 at 14. Now this season, she's at 16 with the Dream. Field goal attempts, 11 to 13. So now that you're telling me that they're going through her a little bit more, being that offensive hub, and then that three-point attempts,
9: double.
27: She's shooting it now.
9: Yeah.
27: She's shooting. This is a level of confidence that you see in her because now she's shooting. She's trusting her work. You see that she's trusting her work here. That sends your game to another level when you trust your work.
0: Yep. Okay. So I've been on air in my over 20 years. And so I first want to admit, you don't always have your best performance every second you're on air, right? You're going to say some dumb, if there's a microphone in front of you enough, you're going to say some dumb things. So sometimes you just don't have it. Brain cramp. We all have bad work days. It's just for people on air, those bad work days can sometimes be very visible, right? But I just thought the whole segment was structured horribly. Like, why is she talking about some random stats instead of explaining, as someone who's played in the league and coached in the league and coached her, what exactly makes her special as an all-star? And she's on the national team and they're going to go play in the FIBA World Cup next month. Instead of just babbling a word salad of talking about attempts going up, and which means that she really wants it more, it's just illogical. She's an 18% three-point shooter. Why are you telling me it's a good thing if her attempts are going up? Why don't they just say, hey, Teresa, what makes her special? What makes her, when the masses who are untrained eye see this ridiculous offensive ineptitude around the rim and these missed layups, why don't you explain to us, because we haven't played professionally like you, like, take us, pull back the curtain. Explain to us why she's so good. And if you have telestration, even better. But instead, it was just a bunch of word salad and babbling. And what I don't get is, so my takeaway is they're just trying to shove it down our throat and just keep telling us over and over again that she's great. And they're making up reasons that don't add up. It's like, oh, she's getting, her attempts are up. Well, her percentages are down. So why are her attempts up? Especially when I understand in Chicago, because they have injuries and she was asked to do more than she should have been asked to. And it was just a bad situation. I've said time and time again, the Chicago Sky are the worst front office in all of sports. So now that she's in Atlanta and she has two all-stars with her in Ryan Howard and Alisha Gray, her shot attempts should go down, especially Breonna Jones coming back from injury, although she's back being hurt. And then Jordan Canada is a very good point guard who drives to the bucket. Very, very, has a lot of speed. So my question is, instead of just babbling and then the actual host, Stephanie Reddy, like, why is she allowing this? Why is she saying, oh, yeah, attempts are going up? It's one thing if your free throw attempts are going up. Fine, I guess. But all this other stuff should not be going up unless it's always around the rim. But her field goal percentage around the rim within 3 or 4 feet. So it's, first of all, it offended me as like a TV person. It's kind of like Seinfeld when he wasn't offended by the Jewish jokes when Tim Watley was offended as a comedian. Like, I'm offended as a TV person how bad of a segment, how poorly structured it was. And so Spoon should have been, and she's not a TV veteran like the producers are, so that whole segment should have been structured better and put her in a position to succeed. But my takeaway is, if you're just going to go out there and just tell us, it feels like gaslighting. It's nonsense. And that's what I don't get. And why aren't we exhausting all these segments on like Asia Wilson, who's about to win her fifth MVP? She's the best player in the league. She is also African-American. Like, it just seems like this agenda and it's diversity, and that's been a big topic in the league and some of the Caitlin Clark pushback or whatever. Here you have Asia Wilson, who passes the eye test, right? She looks the part and she's great. She might be the best player ever in women's basketball history. Maybe, right? She's about to win her fifth MVP and she's won a bunch of championships. She's the best player. The Aces are 2-time defending champs. Why aren't we doing a bunch of segments on her? Why are we force feeding this? Because what happens is when people who don't watch the WNBA, this is what bothers me the most. This is where the giant disconnect is. There's people who've played basketball their whole life, or at least watched basketball. They know what the eye test of basketball is. So they see all these ridiculously missed layups, okay? And then they see that someone who's like clumsy or two left feet, whatever you want to say it, throws the ball at the rim instead of shooting it at times, right? And so the her supporters and the WNBA are like, oh, but she's look at these double doubles. That doesn't get the people who roll their eyes when they see the highlights, the Shaqt in a fool moments, to say, oh, you're right, she's got a bunch of double-doubles. No, what they do is like, all right, well, if this person around the rim is getting double-doubles, that means the W must be inept. So then the low-hanging fruit of women's basketball is terrible. Well, all this like, chauvinistic talk and everything, it's terrible. But you're giving them ammo by saying the person that they think is not coordinated or good is racking up all these, and then star and one of the best players and should be in the MVP discussion. That's not changing the minds of those people. Now, you might say, well, we don't care what those people say. Well, they're the ones that matter, because now that the WNBA got the TV deal, they're trying to throw a wider net and get more fans, because that's the people who are buying these franchises for hundreds of millions of dollars, and why these TV networks, they think the growth is there. They're trying to bring in just, it's not just to be this little diehard sport. So casual fans need to be brought in, and you're not going to bring them in with these lowlights. And again, some of the critics, you can ignore them, right? Like, some of that stuff's unnecessary, uncalled for. But why are they shoving it down our throat? Like, that's what I don't get. She's a good player. I know it because I watch every night, and I understand the things she does on the court. But don't tell me she's, like, a very good offensive player. She's a lefty who shoots with her right foot forward. And when she's shooting a jumper, now she's good at free throw. But, like, someone just needs, like, she could be awesome. That's the thing. She's got great coordination around, you know, in transition. She's court awareness, passing, all that stuff. But she just needs to work with a coach or something in the offseason to develop some of her game around the rim. And it's very fixable in my eyes. And I would hope she progresses. She's only 24 years old. So hopefully she progresses throughout her career. But it's just the media and stuff just shoving it down our throats and just gaslighting us. That's what I don't get. And it's offensive. And I hate it, because there's so much more to talk about. There's these teams like the Valkyries and the Lynx who are just all awesome. They don't do stupid things. They play well in connected offensive sets. And then they're just doing these stupid. And by the way, that clip that you heard and saw, that was 2 minutes. We only showed you 30 seconds. There's 2 minutes of that word salad and babble, and it didn't get any better. So they're just doing this nonsense, and I think they're running out of stuff to say, so they're just repeating. Attempts are going up. But that tells us nothing. That's bad. It's bad, like, optics for your sport and your league. Stop coddling the players. Call out the ineptitude around the rim. When there's a million missed layups, explain what the hell she's doing wrong and how she can be better around the rim. And it's take a step, shoot the layup close to the rim instead of taking off so far away from the hoop. It's bad. Stop gaslighting us. We'll go back to baseball. Still scoreless in D.C. 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
1: 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I'm Doug Kazarian filling in here in the downtown Las Vegas at the Circa Resort and Casino. 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Bet sharp, look square. So a moment ago, I was talking about Angel Reese and the coverage of everything, but the Dream also have a big game today. And I say big because they were double-digit favorites on Friday and lost outright to the Portland Fire. Now, that happens a lot in sports. It's what I would say applies here. I didn't invent the term, but I think it certainly applied on Friday, was the look-ahead spot. Because they have the top overall seed, Minnesota Lynx, coming to town today on Sunday. So Friday, they're facing the Fire, who've been eliminated from the playoffs. And they just didn't have it, and they were down all game. And Portland actually had, I mean, they were the ninth seed, so they're the team that just missed the playoffs. And they were pretty good, and they played well. Dallas did not. So I think it's a good bounce-back spot for the Dream. DeWanna Bonner, who they just signed and was bought out in Phoenix to maybe chase another ring. So Bonner is expected to play. And this line is weird. At first glance, you're like, why is it so low? It's only 2.5. But the Dream have a good home court advantage. They're a playoff team. They're solid. And I think it should be a strong effort. And the Lynx get everyone's best shot. Not quite, in my eyes, like the Fever do, because of Caitlin Clark, and even Aaliyah Boston's got a podcast, and Sophie Cunningham, and all the attention that Fever team gets. But Minnesota's also been a great bet-on team. So you can say that the market is the market, and it's right and everything, but Minnesota's been very good against the spread this year. So, yes, the market is the market. You got to be a little apprehensive. But against the spread, okay, I'm looking it up now. Maybe it's not as. It's 20-17 this year. So they're only three games above 500 ATS. Portland is one of the best teams. Portland and Seattle, five games above 500, as is Washington. They've been certainly very spry. They're great in the underdog role as well. And by the way, we are scoreless so far in D.C., and we have an E5. So third baseman just botched a ground ball with one out. So we're top four right now, still scoreless. Miami does have a runner on, one out, and who's up? Ruiz is at the dish for the Fish. Okay, so other games. There's a couple games that caught my eye. So I would bet the Lynx if I had to bet the game.

Odds makers know the power ratings of these teams. They're like, okay, this is the math. Let's put it out there. The market will tell us if we have to move it a half point or anything. By the way, hit by pitch for Ruiz. So now Alvarez, a little bit of a pinch, one out. Miami has first and second. So much like the MLS took a break this summer for the World Cup, right? The soccer here in the North America. There's a women's basketball FIBA World Cup in Germany. And so they're starting like this week, and they've already, so some players have already left. So Portland's point guard, Carla Late, is out. She's not playing today. And Golden State's like three best scorers are all gone. They played the other day when they won handily in New York against the Liberty, but Gabby Williams, Salon, and Zanda Lassini are already at the World Cup. And this Valkyries team is very good, right? So they have the best defense, according to the analytics. And Gabby Williams is fantastic. And their offense is all sort of predicated on ball movement and then having the shooters. And obviously, I think Salon and Zanda Lassini are their best shooters. And Salon's going to run away with sixth player of the year. And Gabby Williams was like, she was their big offseason acquisition. She's in the running for defensive player of the year, and she's fantastic. She was an all-star. She's great. So those three players are out. And then Carla Late, the starting point guard of Portland's out. I don't understand. I mean, this over-under has come down a little bit, but 158.5, it feels way too high. And I know that Golden State plays the lowest scoring totals to begin with, so that's why it's already. But I don't think oddsmakers have any idea how to price this game with three key players out for Golden State. This is like week 18 stuff. Like, they don't really know. Now, the only difference is it's not week 18 is that we know that they're going to try to win. But other than that, like, this is, it's, you know, three key players are out, like their best player, and I would say their third best player and fourth best player. So Veronica Burton's playing, but that's it. They're starting point guard. And then on top of that, Portland's starting point guard's out. Portland's also been eliminated. So what kind of motivation are they going to have? And the line's 5.5. Like, do we really know if the line should be 5.5 or 7-2? Like, we don't really know. And the over-under's 158.5. So I like the under. I think when reserves play, this is definitely a narrative applying here, but I think when reserves play, especially a team that's rated number one in the league in defense, their number one priority when they get out there is to not screw up defensively, is to stay, because that's the calling card. That'll get your playing time cut short, right? That, like, they'll pull you in that regard. So I think it's going to be a low-scoring game. Portland does press and try to speed up their opponent and things like that, but Carla Late's been fantastic this year as a point guard, totally a breakout season for her. So I like, that's my favorite bet. I'm under 158.5 between the Valkyries and the Fire. Connecticut Sun are at the Wings. The Sun are terrible. I mean, they're really terrible to begin with. And they're missing some key players. So Leila Lacan is a point guard. She's over at the FIBA World Cup. She's their starting point guard, who's, I think, really good. And then Brittany Griner's hurt. Nelson Adota's out. I mean, the Sun are capable of losing to anyone by 30. Now, is Dallas capable of stepping on their throat and smoking them here? I don't know. Dallas's defense is pretty weak. Occasionally, Connecticut will shoot a bunch, but it's a big spread of 14.5. I don't know. I can't lay it with Dallas, but they have beaten some teams by 20-plus. And now that they're in the postseason, so some of these teams clinched a playoff berth recently. They're starting to sort of play loose. Like, they got over the first hump. Now they can play loose and fight for seeding, because nobody wants to be the 8 or the 7 seed. And then the other game is total coin flip in Seattle, the Storm hosting the Sparks. Now, the Sparks, could be tanking, so it could be Seattle. So there's that concern, because there's like each team has like 5 games left in the regular season. So they're going to break for 2.5 weeks, come back and play a few more games. But these games matter in terms of tanking. Now, it's not an epidemic in the W like it is in the NBA, but something to keep in mind before you get too involved here. It's hard to, I would wait to watch this game live and see if there's like a team's checked out, because Toronto played yesterday in Phoenix and they lost by they were down like 50 almost. It was like 45-point margin in the third quarter. So some of these teams are totally checked out, and Toronto certainly has incentive to tank based on the lottery odds and everything. In D.C., Marlins have first and second, one out.
Edwards at the dish. So Alvarez in a little bit of a pinch.

0: here. Just walk the batter to make it first and second. So a little the air and then the walk. And this is a big drive to right center, but it's certainly playable. And maybe even not ability to tag. And no runners advance. So two outs now. And we're scoreless in the fourth here. So it's kind of a high leverage situation, all things considered. As I take another sip of water, because I have to cough. But there's definitely some baseball games starting in about 20 minutes. We'll get into those, especially with our next guest, who's going to give us four player props he has his eye on that I think are all pretty good. And I have a play as well, and I touched on it earlier, but it's worth revisiting because those games start in about 20 minutes from now. So a lot of action. There's only one game going on in the diamond, and now two outs in D.C. with two on. So let's see if Alvarez can get out of this jam and keep the game scoreless. His pitch count's doing, it's getting up there. He's 56 pitches through almost four innings. But I think player props are an angle you can get in baseball. Baseball, there's so many moving parts. Sometimes player props are the best way to sort of trim the fat, block out the noise, and isolate a bet you like. And they get out of the inning. Grounder to basically third base, and the third baseman stepped on the bag and then fielded it. It was an easy. So we have back-to-back guests. Greg Peterson's going to join us in 35 minutes and give us his favorite plays for this Sunday. But before that, we're going to talk to a baseball expert from Covers, and he's Colby Marcio is going to give us his four prop plays. I have one. I also have a couple sides I like. So we're going to talk a lot of baseball over the next 30 minutes, let's call it. So a lot of good stuff to get into. I'm looking forward to our guest coming up right away, and then Hoops Peterson standing by as well. I am Doug Kazarian, live in downtown Las Vegas at the Circa Resort and Casino. This is Ready, Set, Bet here on VSiN, the Sports Betting Network.
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0: I'm Doug Kazarian, filling in for Matt Brown. He'll be back in studio next weekend. We are tracking the one current game right now on the diamond in Major League Baseball. We are scoreless, bottom of the fourth inning in the nation's capital, the Nats hosting the Marlins. So we'll continue to monitor that game as the Nats try to go for the home sweep. And, hey, they're lurking in the playoff race. You never know. They're eight games back coming into today, if I remember correctly. Yes, they are tied with the Reds. The Reds aren't even eliminated. Go figure. Right now, we're talking about today's slate. We have a handful of games starting in about 20 minutes, 25 minutes. And I want to get to some of those. We're going to bring in Colby Marcio of Covers and Covers.com to break down some props. Colby joins us via the Progressive Guest Line. Colby, we appreciate you taking the time as always. I want to get into a lot of these because I think there's some interesting angles. The Brewers have been awesome. I think they're going to win the World Series. I think small ball is going to win. It's the swing path nonsense. They have great pitching, but they don't have one of their studs going today in Dustin May, and you're isolating a hitter's prop on the Rangers.
10: Yeah, so I typically use a tool, batters-box. I use it. I mention it every article, every time I come on any network. And today he does not have an elite or strong rating. He has an above average, which isn't the greatest. And I communicate with the founder developer every single day. We're very close friends. And I said, hey, don't look at the rating, but I really think Jake Berger to go over his 1.5 H to double R at +130 is a great look. I also dabbled on the double and the home run, as I typically do. Covers 93% of Dustin May's pitches. Last 10 games is a .653 expected slugging, .258 ISO, making 55% hard contact, 25% barrel rate. May against right-handed hitters, especially the last 30, hasn't been that great, allowing almost 45% hard hit, 21.7% barrel. Those hitters have a sub-400 expected batting average, .641 slugging, .437 wOBA. I think Jake Berger is an absolute go. Put the burgers on the grill. It's a burger day.
0: All right. So just to clarify, you like sprinkle the home run prop, but also what was the one? Is it over total bases?
10: It's 1.5 H to double R. That's the full unit. And then I always sprinkle on the double and the home run because you're not betting somebody to do the bare minimum of just that prop. You're expecting somebody to boom. I think Jake Berger booms. If he hits a home run and cashes the H to double R. And if he misses the home run, which is typically a double, a big fella like that, if he gets the triple, you just got to tip your cap. But that's usually how I attack it. If I get screwed on the two bases, I bet the double, so I cash something out of it. So that's the way I attack it.
0: And the HRR is hits plus runs plus ribbies, right?
10: Yes, correct.
0: Okay. So let's go to Atlanta. Braves obviously playing some great ball like the Brewers, but the Braves are hosting – where are my notes here? Yeah, they're hosting the Rockies. I had the run line the other day against Sagano, and even though I've bet on Sagano a lot of the season – he's fade material lately, but Tyler Molly's been great for Atlanta since coming over, and Adams goes for Colorado. So the Braves have been raking. Olsen's been really raking, but you're focusing on Hunter Goodman, who's been great when he's in the lineup. Why do you like this matchup with Molly?
10: Same exact thing. Hits, runs, RBIs, double, home run. Last 10 games, Hunter has a .652 expected slugging, .305 ISO, 45% hard contact, 16% barrel. Last 30 at-bats against right-handed pitching, near 20% barrel rate. That's huge. Tyler Molly, as you mentioned, has been solid, but last 60 righties faced, allowing over 50% hard hit, 52% elevation rate. That's just fly ball, line drive combined. I call it elevation rate. If somebody has another term for it, let me know. I'll use that instead. Hitters have a sub-400 expected batting average, .604 slugging. At +121, it's a great price to dabble on Hunter Goodman, who, when in the lineup, is pretty decent, and his strikeout rate is actually really surprisingly low over the last couple games, which is huge because I hate backing him when it's above 30%.
0: Okay. I like it. Now, that total in that game has an 8.5. Rays and Padres is 7. So more of a pitcher's duel expected. But you still like the singling out of hitter prop here?
10: Love. I love Ryan Vilatti, if that's how you pronounce it. Vilatti. First time ever betting on him. I'm actually shocked I even looked into him because, I mean, who is that if you're not watching baseball? But I know who that is. He's an absolute rocket for the Rays. I boosted his 1.5 HRR to 126. I think it's like plus 110 range. Did the double, did the home run. Last 10 batted balls, 5 of them are over 100 miles per hour. I think he's absolutely due for a home run. Last 10 games, 667 arc slugging, 703 X slugging, sub 300 ISO, making over 65% hard hit, almost 20% barrel, taking on tight pants Robbie Ray. Last 30 right-handed hitters faced, 17% barrel rate, over 62% elevation rate. Those hitters have a 311 XBA, 678 X slugging, and a 402 WOBA. Ryan's due, and you're getting tremendous value on a guy that not a lot of people know who he is, but he's got a lot of pop.
0: Okay, so you said he's due. And we hear that casually. How do you sort of decide with your gut feel on some of these guys where it's not just pure math?
10: I honestly, I don't like saying due because, like you said, everyone says he's due. But when you see a guy crush a ball over 100 miles an hour a couple times a game, hits a double, hits a single, or he just has a ton of line drives right to fielders, you kind of think, is he? He's probably due. And I know it's so loosely thrown around, but a guy that makes that much hard contact over the last couple games is due for some grass or for the bleachers.
0: Yeah, and it's not necessarily due, like he's not playing well. Like, it's just the spray of the ball. Like, it's going to hit some, find some empty space instead of a guy's glove. So, much like I was talking about Sagano getting really lucky with hard hit balls, this has just been unluck in theory. You have one more for us. Orioles A's, we know that ballpark out there in West Sacramento. Didn't have a ton of runs last night. Got going late, but what do you make of this matchup today?
10: We're playing mayonnaise by the Smashing Pumpkins, but it's Mayo Day. We're taking Kobe Mayo on the bases, 1.5 at plus 107. I did the double A and the home run because why not? He has the number one stats in baseball. Just found this out after I wrote my notes. In almost every single statistic, I believe, against left-handed pitching. But I'll just go over my notes so I don't just fumble the bag on those stats that I reposted. If you want to see it, Colby on Betts on Twitter. MLB Dream posted them. Last 10 games, making 60% hard hit, 20% barrel rate. Last 60 plate appearances against left-handed pitching, 786 slugging, 429 ISO, 52% hard hit, nearly 30% barrel rate. Jeffrey Springs is on the bump. Last 30 righties faced. Nearly 70% elevation rate, 10.4% barrel rate. Hitters have a 617 expected slugging. Is this just an easy spot? If so, who cares? It's not the first time I've lost a bet. I want to be on a guy that's this hot right now against a pitcher that's not so hot.
0: All right, so those are four props you shared with us, and I appreciate that. Talking with Colby Marcio of Covers. What are any sides that caught your eye? Do you dabble in the sides or totals, or is it just straight props here?
10: I'm strictly props for the most part. I do write every single day money lines for the most part at Covers, and I probably should be dabbling in those more because I think they cash more often than they don't. Humble flex. as of right now, I don't think I have. I lean with the Mets today. I wrote that up. I think the pitcher for the Astros, who's only got 8 innings under his belt as a pro, and he's got a 7-something ERA, and the Mets haven't been too hot, but this is a type of guy you want to go up against to heat your bats up again. A guy that has no experience trying to get his feet wet in the pros. So I lean with the Mets. I don't remember what the price was, but I know it's like a short favorite.
0: Yeah, it's in that neighborhood of $1.20 range. You mentioned the A's game in Sacramento and talking about Kobe Mayo. What had the metrics shown in those games in Sacramento now that we've had, well over 100 games this season? Because I always feel it's a lot of these guys are changing their swing path like it's a drivable par 4. And they're just trying to, they show up and they're just trying to come out of their shoes, and it really messes their heads. Mm-hmm. So that's why I think we've seen some unders. It's just guys over swinging their tee shot for the drivable par 4. What has the data shown us?
10: Yeah, I typically always try to find player props when they're in Sacramento because it's always hitter friendly weather. The Athletics pitching staff isn't the sexiest on the planet. So guys are typically always due. And like you said, maybe some of these guys that don't quote unquote cash for you and I, they're just trying to kill the ball because it's basically a home run derby fest over there when guys are seeing the ball and connecting. So it is a hitter friendly ballpark. It is always a place I want to see if there's anyone worth dabbling in. And hopefully today I'm right with Kobe Mayo.
0: All right. Good stuff, dude. We really appreciate the time, Kobe. It was awesome. Great breakdown of these player props, so we appreciate your time.
10: Of course. Thank you. And tell Greg I said hey.
0: I will. Yeah. Greg Peterson standing by as Colby Marcio joins us via the Progressive guest line. He is at Coverage. You can go read his material there. And Greg Peterson's coming up straight ahead as well. They are through 4.5, so we're headed to the bottom of the fifth in D.C., still scoreless. So crazy that there's been no offense whatsoever. We have a rain delay in Cleveland as the Guardians trying to avoid the sweep at home, hosting the Royals. Dodgers and Tigers, also a little bit of a rain delay. Framber Valdez going for Detroit. I believe that's the rubber game between those two teams. It's been a low-scoring series. And then Tyler Glasnow going for the Dodgers. Yes, Greg Peterson standing by. He's got a handful of plays as well, including laying some lumber with the Mets. Yes, the New York Mets is favorites. Colby was just talking about it. Said he leaned there. Hoops is going to tell us why he's betting the Mets as we roll on here on VSiN, the Sports Betting Network.
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19: It's their feed. And broke their feed because I think they're trending closer towards that upper tier. But you're right. Like there are just a bunch of eminently winnable games off the jump. You figure you at worst you've got a split against Cleveland. See there, I got to give them a little bit of run in the battle for Ohio because you throw the records out when those teams get together, just like it's an old college football kind of battle. But you're right. We do the schedule look through. And I think you've got opportunity. But for Joe Burrow, I think he's one of those guys that you talk about when you look at, you know, we were having that conversation a half hour ago about Aaron Rodgers. Another guy's like, boy, you love him. You just want to see the proper offense and everything commensurately around him. And I remember walking out of the Super Bowl and people wondering, boy, this is a really great trip to Southern California. It's tough that we lost this way, but it's only the first. We'll be back. Like, all right, literally, you're waiting all these years to potentially go back. I held my tongue. I was really, really smart about it until I got on air the next night, and then I roasted those fans.
20: Yeah, it's so hard. The NFL, and I think this is what I love about the NFL and what makes it so great is the parity. You know, we go into the season. We're sitting here. We're talking about, you know, this is the team we think is going to win the division. But when the end of the year comes, And you look at the teams that have progressed and made it to the playoffs, there's a lot of surprises there each and every year.
19: Yeah, that's just it, right? The worst to first in division we see with some regularity, usually a handful of new playoff teams on either side. So we have all of that at our disposal as we go through. There's a story, and it's the larger sporting universe. We're going to wrap our arms around it because it's actually a baseball story, but it's one you brought up earlier in the week and one that we had some fun with, but I think it speaks to a much bigger play. So why don't we go to Isaac Lohenkron now over at the news desk. He's got his headset ready. He's at rapt attention. He's done his studying, and he's ready to extrapolate on the sporting universe that is. At Isaac Lohenkron.
21: Oh, boy. Here we go again. Extrapolate. Extrapolate to use current facts or past data to guess or predict what might happen outside of what is already known. Okay. Yes. You're absolutely right.
19: So hot take, Angel City. How deep are we going in the playoffs?
21: Well, first of all, they have to make the playoffs. But
19: I'm speaking it into existence.
21: I am too, because like you said, once you get into the tournament, anything can happen. Last year, the last seed in wound up winning the championship. In the NFL, Indianapolis Colts receiver Keenan Allen not having the best of Sundays because he was arrested early this morning in downtown Indianapolis on not one, but two misdemeanor drunk driving charges. The six-time Pro Bowl receiver signed with the Colts just over 1 week ago. Elsewhere, the Colts have released defensive tackle Colby Wooden. The Kansas City Chiefs just releasing cornerback Kaiir Elam. ESPN reports that quarterback Dillon Gabriel will make the Cleveland Browns' initial 53-man roster, joining Deshaun Watson and Shedeur Sanders. The Bengals releasing defensive tackle McKinley Jackson and quarterback Josh Johnson. The Steelers releasing linebackers Malik Harrison and Elandon Roberts. The Miami Dolphins releasing linebacker Tyrell Dodson, cornerback Marco Wilson, and have acquired quarterback Kyle McCord from the Green Bay Packers for a 2028 sixth-round draft pick. The Washington Commanders releasing offensive lineman Max Scharping. The Chicago Bears released receiver Scotty Miller and are trading defensive tackle Jervon Dexter to the Atlanta Falcons for cornerback Clark Phillips and a fifth-round draft pick. The Minnesota Vikings releasing defensive lineman Isaiah Loudermilk and punter Johnny Hecker. Finally, Mike Ananita, and this is fitting considering all the transactions going on today in the NFL, but new details continue to emerge in the scandal involving the gentleman facing federal fraud charges for pretending to be a San Francisco 49ers receiver in order to allegedly scam his romantic conquests out of money. New video emerging of a voice text he sent to one of the women in which he explains the NFL's waiver system. Now, the NFL waiver system, obviously in the news today because it's cut day. However, the thing about what you're about to hear is all that you're about to hear, he has completely made up, and it's completely insane. Listen.
1: I ended up breaking my pinky on my left hand, and I didn't clear waivers before the season started. And in the NFL, you have to clear three parts of a waiver. There's a mental part of a waiver, an emotional part, and a physical part. So you can clear one out of the three or two out of the three, and you'll still be on the team. You just won't have an official roster spot on the team, and you won't be activated to play.
21: So again, just to clarify for everybody across the league who's being waived today, no such thing as mental, emotional, and physical waivers in the NFL. Back to you guys.
19: That was his answer to the Signetti Google me. It's like, hey, you can Google me. You're not finding anything on this.
20: Like this guy, he could never date me. I would read that out in a minute.
19: Well, but that's
20: I'd be
19: it.
20: Like, it's, what?
19: All
20: what
19: it takes
20: are you
19: is
20: talking
19: one.
20: About, dude?
19: Or in this case, many to the tune of $1.3 million.
20: Yeah, what, like 26, right? Yeah.
19: Well, it's a big wide world and a big ocean that we have out there, Anita. At Isaac Lowenground, where you find him. Ilo, before we let you go, since we're talking all this football stuff, we had Angel City. We got a little bit from you there. How are the Chargers fans loving the addition of Mike McDaniel? What's the best tweet you've gotten?
21: The best was the Justin Herbert, 65-yard touchdown pass to Quentin Johnston in the preseason game. That, I think, has been what is pinged all over the Chargers social media verse. But still, to be honest, I think they're just so disappointed about the guy they signed to a nice deal to be their starting center, Tyler Biadasz, having a season-ending injury, just like what happened, obviously, last year with their offensive line. But, yeah, the main thing that they've shared, that 65-yard touchdown pass, although sneaky under the radar, I think the biggest benefit to Mike McDaniel being the Chargers' offensive coordinator is actually going to be in their running game. At least that's what Charger fans should hope it's going to happen.
19: That is, I would concur. The other is, I want 24/7 of he and Harbaugh hanging out together. At Isaac Lowenground, where you find him in the Twitterverse. Now let's turn attention back. We got a lot of franchises taking hand, new money coming in, conglomerates, international dollars, private equity, all of these fun things. But in all of that, we somehow lose the fun, right? We're talking about the change of ownership, even with Bob Iger. Right, he's part of the Disney. That doesn't matter. You're not bringing Disney magic here to the Lakers. And there's a lot of legalese going on there that we don't have time for here. But we have the Padres' new owners introduced. And while it may have been lampooned, I thought it was a breath of fresh air. So, Anita, here it is in its entirety.
2: We're going to win. We're going to win. Win it all.
22: With that, we will conclude our press conference today. Congratulations again to Jose and Kwanzaa both. We look forward to seeing you all again very soon.
2: Can I ask you all to smile and say cheese, please? Because we're super excited. Oh, thank you all.
23: We'd like to.
19: So there you go. Positivity, excitement. They came into this song and everybody's looking around going, what the hell is going on here? It goes on for about 2 minutes before they walk in like they're WWE superstars. And they sit down grinning from ear to ear, just so excited. They've got a couple of the bus kids are part of the investment group and all this other stuff. But to actually have that as opposed to, all right, here we are. Yes, we've taken control of this team. We're going to look to change out our training facilities and all of these processes. No. Damn it. We own this team and we're going to win and we're excited to own this team. Give me more of that.
20: Yeah, I love it. But by the way, like whoever that PR, like he shut her down. I wanted more of that. We're gonna win. It's a breath of fresh air. It's exciting. You want an owner, in my opinion, if I'm a fan of the Padres, I want an ownership group like that. Who wouldn't? At the end of the day, though, it really comes down to, and I'm going to use the word again, the Benjamins. Are they going to spend the money, not worry about the penalty and taxes, to bring in the top-notch players that are going to keep the Padres relevant? At the end of the day, that's really, so if you can combine that they're willing to make the investment to get the top players and to lead with that type of enthusiasm, I'm in, man. I am in.
19: I also want to be in a room with them and just start having a conversation going, so what do you know about the potential of the work stoppage that you're investing this money and buying in right now? Let's talk. So you've got that swirling in the background, but the excitement and enthusiasm. Yeah, I like the white papers and the business plans, and I'm all for that. I am very much into reading and dissecting all of that fun part. I like to have a little bit of fun too. We need some fun with our sports. 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Mike and Chris will get that up after we're done. 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We talked a little bit about playing surfaces earlier, but we'll pour one out for one of the big announcements of the week. Pro Bowl's gone. How soon before the preseason games follow? She's Anita. I'm Mike. And this is Fox Sports Radio.
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29: Yeah. Here they come.
30: Oh, louder.
31: Louder, please.
32: What's that sound?
33: This is the show that has two crows and a cup of Joe.
34: Who is Joe?
33: LeVar Arrington, Brady Quinn, and Jonas Knox.
35: So the NFL came out with these rules, you know, what's going to result in potentially one game suspension if you violate any of these rules 3 times, you know, hip drop tackles, horse collar tackles, launching, hits on defensive players, blindside blocks. Basically, what got LeVar into the College Football Hall of Fame. Basically, all of that, that is gone. You are not allowed to do any of that. The leap probably would have gotten you kicked out of that game. LeVar probably would have gotten you suspended indefinitely from college football. All of that is changing now. Now, I don't know where that fine money goes. This does feel...
36: charity. Goes to charity. That's what we've always been told.
35: Okay.
36: I wrote it off as I wrote it off.
35: Did you? What'd you get?
36: Like
35: what,
36: that.
35: What was your what was your total fine tally in the NFL?
36: I don't know. But the 1 year I was up there. I was the highest fined.
35: I'm showing LeVar got popped for $35,000 during his NFL career.
36: Sounds right.
35: Brady got popped for $10,000.
36: Yeah, right.
35: So
37: no, I did. I got fined for
36: did
37: 10
36: you
37: grand.
36: Really? What for?
37: Yeah.
36: For your uniform?
37: Yeah, no. I threw, I'll never forget, I threw a slant, and the ball hit right off the dude's chest, bounced up, gets picked, and, dude, I end up hitting right into Terrell Suggs is like me.
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0: Now, this is year 10 for Mahomes. We won't count the rookie year because he played one game. If you look at Mahomes year 2-7 and then last 2 years, year 8 and 9, I don't think people understand how dramatic the splits are. But in the last 2 years of the 43 qualified quarterbacks, he's near the bottom. Everything's up. Interception slightly up, passer rating down, efficiency down, way more ad-libbing. Now, is he ad-libbing because he's less coachable now that he's a rock star? Is he ad-libbing because, you know, he doesn't put the film work quite in like he used to? He feels like he's a little more Texas Tech Mahomes. Now, why would that be? 2023, 2024, and 2025, the Chiefs drafted 21 players. Their big hit is Rashee Rice. And that's with a good GM.
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35: Dylan Gabriel, he went out and he played really well last night. You know, and I don't know what you take from it. Well, you know, the defenses and who he like, but he's performed, and it is kind of odd that there's been no mention of him anywhere.
37: This, for whatever reason, like when they started the offseason, it was just like, oh, it's a two-horse race. It was like, oh, all right. I mean, I don't know how he got lost in the shuffle with all of this. He hasn't, it's not like he has really looked any different than the rest of the guys. Like, why wouldn't you try to get him in there as part of the quarterback competition at the beginning of the year? Because they haven't talked about it. And there's only been a two quarterback competition the entire time. I wouldn't be shocked if you didn't see all three quarterbacks play this season.
33: Two Pros, LeVar Arrington, Brady Quinn, and a Cup of Joe, Jonas Knox. 6 a.m. Eastern, 3 a.m. Pacific on Fox Sports Radio. 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

0: Fox Football Sunday presented by Underdog. Unleash your dog. We are live from the Fox Sports Radio studios. Thrilled to have Underdog on board with us as we embark on the long journey towards the Super Bowl here in Los Angeles. All these many weeks and games to go. 272 glorious regular season games. A full postseason thereafter. Anita Marks, are you getting your stretching in? Like, how are we working, the next 10 days? A lot of sleep? What are we doing?
1: A lot of sleep? No, sleep is for the week. Haven't we had this conversation?
0: Well, the doctor told me otherwise, but I defer to you here.
1: I only need 5 hours.
0: Okay. That's a lot of hours of handicapping then. So I like
1: that. It is. It is. I'm looking at the Philadelphia Eagles, right? Go Birds. I think they're going to be competitive. I think they make it to the playoffs. They might even win the division, but I don't have them winning 11 games. And right now they're sitting underdog and whatnot. You can get 10 plus wins. No, at plus money at plus 133. I think losing AJ Brown is a really, really big deal. Smith to me he's a good wide receiver. I don't look at him as a number one. I think we're going to get a lot of Saquon Barkley. They've lost some talent on the defensive side of the ball, especially in the secondary. And I think Dallas is going to be better. If Jaden Daniels can stay healthy, I think Washington's going to be better. Obviously, the Giants are expected to be better. I think it's going to be a very competitive division. So with the Eagles, I would say no to 10-plus wins at plus 133.
0: 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I'm going to look to the New Orleans Saints for mine, and I'm going to go nine plus wins, yes, at plus 122. Now, it's given me a heavy payout, but I'm looking at the division. I'm looking at Tyler Shuck, and I'm hoping that Tyson's ready to go alongside Olave in short order. He's going to miss the start of the year, that hamstring injury, and we know those can linger, so a little bit of concern there, but they bring Kamara back. You got a couple of running backs there that can catch the ball out of the backfield. Defense should be solid, and again, a division that is imminently winnable. Underdog Fantasy, get on it today. Plenty of options for you there. Make your picks. Again, the Keep Your Million contest. Sign up at Underdog. Anita Marks with me, at Anita Marks. Find me over at Swollen Dome. Something swirling in the background, and we paid our respect, maybe brought out the trumpet to play taps. Was the end of the Pro Bowl this week. Long coming for some. It's long been retired. We have the Pro Bowl games. We'll still announce Pro Bowlers. I'm wondering if long-term, maybe there's that kind of like Hall of Fame voting for Major League Baseball, where you have that gap of, all right, Pro Bowls really didn't matter here to here, right? Shedeur Sanders named to a Pro Bowl last year. And all those years where we've gotten into this weird space, kind of get pushed away, kind of like the PED era for some in Major League Baseball with the questioning of who, what, where, how, and why. But for the Pro Bowl, they'll still name their guys and move on. But I have to ask the obvious extension. NFL wants more regular season games, more revenue, more for the broadcast partners, Anita. How soon before those go away and we just do more joint practices?
1: Yeah, I'm all for the joint practices. I have not watched one preseason game this season. They're unwatchable.
0: Oh, we watched in studio, and I was celebrating some of these tertiary quarterbacks going, I remember that guy for a game in the middle of the night watching college football. He had a good run. So some of that.
1: I want to watch the joint practices. I think networks should air the joint practices. I feel that's where we're getting the meat and the potatoes of how these players and these coaches are preparing their teams for the season.
0: Yeah, I think it would be an interesting watch, right? We certainly see the highlights of battles and brawls. As I go back to Scott Steiner's son with those aforementioned New Orleans Saints doing a German suplex on a guy. So if I can get more of that, come on now.
1: I think that's where it's at.
0: Yeah, I think we've watched it over the last couple of years. And even going back probably, 15 years or so, they changed up a lot of the training facilities. So they took a lot of those practices indoors. So you don't have the public exhibitions except a couple times a year. You know, you go to the local high school or maybe you fill out your actual stadium for a big to do, bring back some alums and shake hands, kiss babies. But for the most part, it's gone inside and insulated. So I think these joint practices, we've had several coaches point on how they're treated as if they were games, right? We watched that a little bit with the Raiders when they were with the Texans and a few others going, yeah, those guys got their reps.
1: They do get chippy.
0: Sure.
1: Right? And Wan'Dale Robinson now with Tennessee, unfortunately, a cheap hit and is now being evaluated for a concussion. Hopefully he'll be ready to start the season. But again, I want to believe that head coaches would say that they get more out of the joint practices than they do the preseason games.
0: Yeah, I think that's it, right? I mean, because we're not talking about a lot of roster spots that are still up for grabs. And I mean no disrespect to any of those guys that are fighting for their NFL futures that we're going to have. You know, Isaac giving the updates, Monsey's getting ready to go to the desk, and there's going to be a bunch of those updates as the day goes on. And I hope guys catch on. Look, loss of job and displacement in any space is something we certainly don't cheer for here, but it's the reality of the business. But if you can get some meaningful snaps one-on-one in those controlled environments, because that's it. It's still controlled. You're not going full game yet. And everybody agrees to whatever the rules of engagement are. You can probably get more meaningful practices in a shorter time.
1: The biggest storyline for me is Odell Beckham Jr. And not only does he make this Giants roster as one of the assuming six wide receivers, but, you know, will he have an opportunity to start? That'd be one of the most interesting storylines, especially here in New York.
0: I like that Harbaugh couched it with he deserves to be on a roster.
1: Yeah, Giants roster.
0: Does he deserve to be on your roster? Yeah,
1: exactly.
0: Time will tell.
1: Exactly.
0: Is more or less his response to that. But he's looked good from the, again, we get the Zapruder film. And generally, they're going to only show me when it's a clean route or he gets to show some wizardry with his hands. But we all root for a comeback story. That would be fun.
1: He's worked so hard. He's put so much into really trying to make an NFL roster, and he loves this Giants organization, the organization that drafted him. I'm rooting for him.
0: 10 more days. Well, we got a full slate coming up here. And remember, it's Fox Football Sunday presented by Underdog. Thanks for hanging out with us. Stephen, VJ next. We went 1-0, people.
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7: This is going to be fun.
6: And there are some shows you can't miss.
7: Let's not overreact.
6: This is Covino and Rich.
8: Raiders, 49ers. We spent most of our show talking about Fernando. You got this big game. Rich is a 49ers guy.
7: I mean, big game, Danny, slow down. Just a game that we're interested in.
8: I mean, good matchup, right? Yeah. It's not. Why is it not a good game?
9: It was a big game for players on both teams who were on the bubble.
8: Yeah, and I wanted to see Fernando play, and, you know, Cousins was starting. We didn't know that. Remember, we thought he was going number twos all across. Yeah.
9: Kubiak had made it sound like he was just going to throw twos out there to start the game.
7: The Niners started no one, by the way. Just for the record.
8: No, I know.
7: Yeah. Like not a one.
8: Here is the meat of the story. We're there chilling, and Danny G pulls the seat. It's game time. And for whatever reason, you know, we asked the waiter, can you put the Raiders 49ers on? And they start doing this mad scramble.
7: Well, at first they don't. And that's one of my gripes at any restaurant or bar. If you say to the waiter or the bartender, like, hey, you know, tip-off's about to happen for the, Lakers game. Or, hey, I'm watching the Cowboys game. It starts in 5 minutes. There's that sense of no urgency. Like, all right, I'll tell someone.
9: It was almost like you asked for an extra side of ranch. That's how long it took.
7: Yeah, and I'm like, I'm talking like the game's about to start. So not like I'll tell someone, like, yo, I'll even hand me the remote. Like, let's get the game on. We're here.
8: Oh, and by the way,
7: the game.
8: Not only was Danny G wearing, you know, all Raiders gear, there was like four other tables of Raiders fans. So four other Raiders
9: in the
8: tables.
9: Same part of the bar as us. Area. And they were also asking the waiters to put.
8: I'm sure Rich wasn't the only 49ers fan, but we were all there to watch the game. And
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0: El béisbol de los Guardianes de Cleveland por iHeartRadio. 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
0: Si está buscando un Lexus nuevo usado, recuerda visita a nuestros amigos de Classic Lexus, su hermoso concesionario en Willoughby Hills, Ohio. 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
0: Vive el espectáculo más salvaje del béisbol cuando los Party Animals traigan su entretenimiento único y lleno de energía al Progressive Field el 25 y 26 de septiembre. 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
2: De regreso con ustedes a través de la cadena radial de los Guardianes, presentada por Sherwin Williams. 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
7: Hunter Gaddis a lanzar para el equipo de los Guardianes en esta octava entrada para enfrentar a Salvador Pérez, Pascuantino y Loftin. 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
7: Bueno, nos vamos a cerrar la octava entrada y Luke Maley, el tercer receptor de los Royals, lanzándole a José Ramírez, que va con una roleta a la tercera para el primer out de la entrada. 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
4: You have a lot of bets for week one in college football. One that interests me, Matt Campbell's first game as the head coach of the Nittany Lions of Penn State. They're hosting Marshall, laying 24.5. He brought a lot of
5: not stepping up against top 25 or top 10 opponents. I think it's the flip side for Matt Campbell. He struggles typically against out-of-conference opponents. They knocked off Arkansas State and Iowa last year, won those games by an average margin of victory of 5.5 points per game, but struggles typically against out-of-conference opponents. They knocked off Arkansas State and Iowa last year, won those games by an average margin of victory of 5.5 points per game, but you look at just again. Against the number, 6-7 guys straight ATS, excuse me, dating back to 2021 against out-of-conference opponents. Those include bowl games as well. Marshall has a very good and dynamic quarterback in Carlos Del Rio Wilson. 18 touchdowns, 5 interceptions. He added 600 rushing yards. Again, Penn State might win, but laying 24.5 in Happy Valley in the first home game, I like Marshall and the Thundering Herd plus the points. I think they could be live next Saturday.
6: How about another big number? Lenora Sellers burst onto the scene like a bat out of hell 2 years ago at South Carolina. Immensely disappointing last year. What do we see from Sellers and the Gamecocks this season and week one laying 36 and a hook against a bad Kent State team?
5: So here's the thing, Joe. Big picture, it all hinges on Lenora Sellers. For this game, though, Leak and their starting defensive end, offensive tackle Leak and Peak, excuse me, and Dylan Stewart are both out for this game. But the numbers are just glaring when you look at a bad and decimated Kent State team. They allowed 191 rushing yards per game last year. On the road or on a neutral field, they allowed 224 yards on the ground. They were 2-5 straight up in road appearances last year. They lost those five games by an average margin of defeat of 37.4 points per game. Ooh. They played Texas Tech, Oklahoma, and Florida State. They lost those three games, guys, by an average margin of defeat of 49.3 points per game and allowed 304 rushing yards per game. I don't know about Lenora Sellers in South Carolina. Big picture, I think they could still be a dark horse. But in this spot where the line opened up at 37.5 and we're seeing 36.5 in the market, they have a 49-pound differential from the offensive line to the front seven of Kent State. I think they blow them out in style and win by 40 or more.
4: We got about 45 seconds left. I did want to ask you one NFL question, given that the news of the day that just broke about 40 minutes ago, Aaron Donald has officially returned to the Los Angeles Rams. I know you like the Eagles to win the Super Bowl from a betting standpoint, but what do you do with this Rams team? Will they meet the hype 5-1 right now to win the Super Bowl?
5: Well, again, definitely they should be the team to beat now with the addition of Aaron Donald, and you look at that front seven. But again, to me, it all hinges on Matt Stafford. He had a clean run last year, Femi. A lot of people thought that he could have been injury prone. They can only go one way, and that's the other south. I can't buy in at a 5-1 number. I still like the Eagles. I think from a defensive perspective, they'll be there. I'm expecting Jalen Hurts and that team to rebound, but I can't buy in right now to McVay and the Rams. They're deserving of the number, but I can't buy in right here, right now. I think there's the potential for injuries, and that team could be 10-1, 12-1 after the month of September.
4: Yeah. I mean, Joe and I, we were talking about it earlier this hour. The defending champion Seahawks, plus 215 to win their own division. That's how much hype there is about this Los Angeles Rams team. He is Joe Lisi, college football and NFL betting analyst for Football Writers Association of America, host of Bowden Ball, and check him out on Twitter at GoForTheTwo. Joe, good luck with the bets. Enjoy the games this upcoming week, and we'll talk to you soon, man.
5: Anytime, guys. Love the show.
4: Awesome stuff there. Thanks, Joe Lisi, joining us via the Progressive Guest Line. The football conversation continues when we come back.
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4: Oh, you can almost taste it. Football in the air. Welcome back. This is Live Bet Sunday. He's Joe Serralo. I'm Femi Abebefe. Thank you to Joe Lisi, who joined us in the last segment, giving us his bets, college football win totals, like Georgia to win the national title. Honestly, that might be one of the first Georgias that I've heard this summer or offseason. Now we're no longer offseason. You know, we just had week zero, but not a whole lot of people talking about the Bulldogs to win the title.
6: I kind of dig it. I dig the Gunnar Stockton phrase. The dude's a baller. I mean, am I worried about Gunnar Stockton long term? Absolutely. The guy plays with a reckless abandon that you partially love and partially just cringe every time he takes off. He's not afraid to take a hit.
4: Nope.
6: He's taken quite a few lickings in his collegiate career.
4: Keep
6: already.
4: On ticking, though.
6: You know, long term sustainability, I got questions. But right here, right now, I like this kid more than Carson Beck. When he came in for Beck a couple of years ago, I was like, the dogs just got better with Stockton. And I think that holds true.
4: It didn't necessarily go well against Notre Dame in that playoff game, though. But that was Gunnar Stockton's first start.
6: That Notre Dame team was something fierce. I don't think it would have gone well for Beck.
4: Probably not.
6: I was on Notre Dame in that spot. You know, like I don't think it would have gone well for Beck. But I think that Stockton is a better quarterback than Carson Beck, and I like the praise that Joe has given him. I think it's well deserved. Yeah. He can ball.
4: Yeah, it does feel like a lot of Notre Dame, a lot of Notre Dame to win the national title.
6: Yeah.
4: And I get it.
6: I like this team. I love talented as hell. I worry about that schedule. I worry about that schedule, though.
4: And it's too easy? Because like this guy, it's cake. You look at this. They have a game against Miami.
6: Isn't total 11 and a half.
4: Yeah, I mean, it's ridiculous. The win total should be just 12. I mean, just make it 12. Will they go undefeated? Yes, no.
6: I mean, at 11 and a half, that's what it is. That's literally what it is at 11 and a half. Can we pull up the Notre Dame schedule? I want to take a look at this thing. Miami is November 7th because I will be at a wedding.
4: Yep.
6: Now, I mean, you know, after the whole racetrack thing yesterday, now we got the conundrum of like bridesmaid nibbling on my ear or the Del Mar date, you know?
4: I was going to say, you're taking a plus one now, huh?
6: It's become a conundrum. I don't have a plus one. The wedding, the invitation rather, is still in the mail. I don't even know if I have a plus one. Childhood best friend, you would think.
4: You would think you get a you got a plus one.
6: In this economy? Plus one in this economy?
4: You got a plus one.
6: I don't know about that.
4: Childhood friend, you got a plus one. You got a plus one.
6: I wouldn't make that an odds on yes, no.
4: I mean, I don't know the friend. You know the friend obviously much better than I do, but I'm assuming.
6: I would say it's about minus 125 to the no, maybe plus 115 to the yes on the plus one.
4: Wow. They're going to do you
6: I
4: like
6: think it's
4: that.
6: A slight dog. I think the plus one, like myself, is a slight dog.
4: Wow. So is that why you don't have the plus one? Because the groom knows that you're a slight dog. is that
6: Might
4: why?
6: Be.
4: Wow. They're setting you up for that, huh? Okay. All right.
6: look, the groom to be is about 7-8 inches shorter than me. He's the one lobbing up the alley-oop. I just got to finish, you know?
4: Well, let's talk about some morality. How about Notre Dame? their schedule this year in college football. So next Sunday, they'll kick off as we get off the air next Sunday at Lambeau Field against Wisconsin. So they have Wisconsin at Lambeau. Then they're home against Rice, home against Michigan State, at Purdue, at North Carolina, Chapel Bill. They did get the dub in Dublin yesterday for week zero. Home against Stanford. At BYU, so that'll be a tricky game, at BYU, October 17th. Then they play Navy on a neutral on Halloween. Then the big game, November 7th, where Joe will be at a wedding, host Miami. Then they host Boston College, host SMU, then at Syracuse. It's like, this is pretty cake, man, like this schedule. Notre Dame. Like, if it,
6: yeah,
4: if
6: I mean,
4: 11
6: is
4: and 1
6: is
4: the floor. Hell
6: is Belichick going to pick him off October 3rd?
4: No, that's
6: I mean,
4: not.
6: Jordan Hudson on the sideline has distracted better men than those of the Fighting Irish, you know?
4: Man, those dudes
6: never
4: are,
6: know.
4: They'll be fine.
6: Stilettos and sidelines don't go together. Notre Dame might be like, what are we walking into in Chapel Hill?
4: BYU? I think they're well taken care of. I'll go ahead and say
6: that. Place to play. We love
4: BYU Cougar. Is tricky.
6: Yeah. That's a hell of an environment.
4: We cannot take Joe anywhere. With this show, this guy. It's like, oh, BYU, yeah, we love a Cougar. Like,
6: did you see what UCF is doing with the hot dogs?
4: Do I want to know?
6: They're doing a different themed hot dog for every opponent on their schedule.
4: Glizzy Gladiators.
6: When BYU comes, they call it the Cougar Dog. It's incredible. I don't know what it is. I'm sure it's soaked in something, but I don't know what's on the hot dog. But at BYU is a tricky spot. That actually might scare me a little more than Miami, just because it's a road game.
4: It is a massive game. That's like BYU, not their season, because like BYU obviously is playing for the Big 12, and like that's their goal.
6: Right. But
4: is to
6: any
4: win that.
6: Game at Utah, at BYU, those are tough places to play.
4: It's like you have Notre Dame coming
6: game
4: to
6: might
4: your house.
6: Scare me more, yeah, because Miami, that's not on a neutral, right? That's in South
4: Bend. No, it's in South Bend. Yeah, it'll be just rivalry renewed, but it's a revenge game though. Because like they'll be locked in for that Miami, because Miami beat them last year, which is what kept them out of the playoff. Like Notre Dame, if there's any game that they have circled, it is the Miami game November 7th.
6: Yeah, but I think that's a win for Notre Dame. I think the BYU game actually scares me more. And then they end with just straight home games, or is Navy neutral?
4: Navy is a neutral. I'm not sure where it's being played. I'm assuming like probably like Chicago or something like that, or I have no idea where this game is being
6: Philly
4: played.
6: Maybe.
4: Yeah, but it's a neutral site.
6: But yeah. I mean, they wrap up with just straight home games, man.
4: And then, and then Syracuse.
6: Me, BYU is the hurdle you got to get over.
4: Syracuse on the 28th. Yeah, that's
6: going to be a home game.
4: Yeah.
6: do Syracuse fans exist? Do Syracuse football fans? Is that a real thing?
4: Not since Donovan McNabb. I don't think they exist.
6: Right. Gillette Stadium for the Navy game.
4: Okay, so it'll be in the Boston area, Foxborough.
6: Yeah.
4: Hey, it's, I mean, it could be a little bit of a weird spot. I mean, they'll take care of business.
6: The schedule's like the Food Network show. Is it cake? Yeah, the answer is yes, it's cake.
4: It's not even your birthday, is what someone once said. back in the NFL, in the National Football League.
6: Oh, man.
4: I alluded to this earlier, and I did a horrendous job of getting back to this one. But for the Green Bay Packers, we did get breaking news. And not the breaking news that maybe you might be thinking about. That pertained to Josh Jacobs, which we'll also get into as well. According to ESPN's Adam Schefter, the Packers have officially moved Micah Parsons to the reserve pup list, ruling him out for the first four games this season for the Green Bay Packers. And I was going through the schedule earlier, looking at, okay, like, who are the Packers going to play? I know they have the Vikings week one in Minnesota. There was a slight dog in that game, Minnesota laying about 1.5. Week two at the Jets. Week three, a Thursday night game. That's their home opener, hosting the Falcons. And then week four at the Tampa Bay Buccaneers. We'll see if he returns week five. I think a lot of people have said that Parsons is likely circling week six, home against the Dallas Cowboys, as his return coming off the ACL injury. But what do you make of Green Bay starting the year with no Micah Parsons and also starting the year with no Josh Jacobs, which we can get into all that here. But like what do you make of this Parsons news as he will be missing the first four games of the regular season?
6: I think that news is about as unsurprising as humanly possible. Yeah. This Green Bay team, I was kind of expecting Parsons to miss 6 to 8 weeks. If he's back for that Dallas game, I mean, great for him. Obviously, it makes sense to have it circled. I think Green Bay could be 2-3 going into that game. If they're 3-2 going into that Dallas game, I think that's a win for the Packers. To me, this is the last place team in the NFC North. Ah. I have Green Bay circled for last place.
4: Okay.
6: I was going to go Green Bay 3, Minnesota 4. And the more I sit on it and the more I mull it over, I think Minnesota is going to finish ahead of Green Bay. I think the Green Bay Packers are not a playoff team. I think they are a last place team. I think the only thing that's going to be hot in January in Green Bay is the seat in which Matt LaFleur sits on.
4: It did not end well last year. That playoff game, the way they blew that situational football, they did not execute. So if this thing gets off to the... I could see the Packers getting off to a slow start and maybe kind of cranking things up as we get into November and December. Like Parsons comes back. I'm assuming Josh Jacobs will come back as well. Maybe they kind of hit their stride in the final couple months of the season. But if you're interested in the Green Bay Packers, it does get tough. It does get tough, but they will get some guys back. I just think that they're going to start slow, given that they'll be missing probably the best player on the team, that being Micah Parsons. As for Josh Jacobs, the NFL earlier this afternoon placed him on the commissioner exempt list. So he will not be able to practice or attend games while he's on that list. He'll still get paid. So it's like paid leave for NFL players. But he will be on the exempt list to start the season. Jacobs was charged with two misdemeanors related to an alleged domestic violence incident earlier this year with a woman at his home. That is why he is on the exempt list for the NFL. The Packers are also working to trade for Steelers running back Caleb Johnson, that according to the Ringer's Tom Pelissero. So it feels like they knew this news was coming pretty soon, so they're trying to add some depth to that running back position. But real quick, before we wrap up this hour, want to let people know, big news for our SiriusXM listeners, starting September 1st, that's in a couple days, VSiN is having a new home, Channel 189 on SiriusXM. 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Same shows, same sharp betting info, moving to Channel 189, VSiN, the Sports Betting Network. 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
4: 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Femi Abebefe, Joe Serralo, hanging with you guys here on this Sunday afternoon. As always, you can watch us, VSiN.com/watch, and you can listen to us live. Sirius Channel XM 189 will be our new home. Right now, what are we? So 158. Now, you put too many numbers in my head, I'm going to forget. 158 is currently what our current home is, but 189 starting September 1st. So make sure to go ahead and make that change if you haven't done already by Tuesday. But we're going to be hanging out with you guys for the next hour, 2 hours down, only one to go. This show has flown by quickly. We need another hour, I guess. We used to be 4 hours. Now we're down to 3. We'll see what happens in a couple of weeks.
6: You know what we did? We gave them the best show on the network, and they said, we need less of these guys. Let's cut it.
4: Hey, man, I'm not going to say anything on that. But I will say, Fenn, what happened to that? Fenn, I thought, Fenn, you were about to drop our... Come on now. Yeah, let's go. Let's go. It is the final hour of the program. Shout out our guy, Fenn House. But you want to do some more NFL news and notes, or do you want to get into the future stuff? I feel like we should probably get into the future stuff since that's what we have prepped. There are a lot of like NFL news and notes, things that are happening.
6: We got a ton of bets to get to this hour. I think we scatter them throughout the hour. I've got six futures. I don't know how many.
4: Let's go.
6: You have more than that?
4: I can find out real quick here. So there's one, two, three. Oh, yeah, I got more. Yeah. Yeah, because I got some award stuff.
6: You got some player props,
4: right? I have award stuff that we have to get to.
6: We're coming at you guys with different stuff. I've got two divisions. I've got two win totals. A couple of little exactas to work with. Like I've got some fun stuff all surrounding teams. Femi's got the player stuff. This is an hour where you buckle up. You take out the old pen and paper like I've got here to my right. None of this digital crap. Not your notes app and your phone. Pen, paper, take some notes, write it down. You're welcome in advance.
4: 100%.
6: So, Femi, I mean, I think you get this party started.
4: Let's get into it. So I can get into some award stuff because we also still, on top of all the futures, we have to talk about some of the NFL news and notes. We have to get into our guy, Dejan Love, the fake 49er that was busted at the airport. We have to get into
6: rookie
4: that.
6: Of the year? What are the odds on Dejan Love, rookie of the year?
4: I was looking.
6: Over under 1.5 Tinder Swindler-esque documentaries being made on this guy.
4: I hope it's over because I will pull up and watch all of them.
6: Stay safe out there, ladies. Get off the dating apps. Do what I did. I got off the dating apps. I went to the dentist, and that's how I met someone.
4: That man was running routes in the sand with a Niners helmet on. I'm sorry. All right, let's get into the future. Maybe we'll end the show.
6: Hold on. If you're a woman and you see he sends you a picture of him wearing a 49ers helmet at the beach and you believe that he's on the team, if you believe that any 49er would be wearing it, it's like the episode of Baywatch where Mike Piazza's swinging a bat on the beach in his Piazza Dodger jersey. If you think that pro athletes are wearing their official uniforms to the beach, you're that dense, you kind of deserve to get scammed. I'm sorry. That's next level density right there.
4: That honestly, like that's my hot take that shouldn't be a hot take. They deserve to get swindled. I'm sorry. If you fall for that, you deserve, also, you don't deserve
6: got, like,
4: to have
6: no
4: that money.
6: Definition. But he's like 5'10", 150 with no muscle definition. You think he's an NFL wide receiver? He's got the body composition of a professional curler. And you think he's running routes?
4: This dude.
6: For the San Francisco substations? Come on.
4: This dude was doing the karaoke drill out there on a field. I'm like, bro. You never play football in your life, bro. Like, what are you
6: doing karaoke on the beach with a helmet?
4: This guy was insane. And honestly, if you don't know what we're talking about, where have you been in terms of the last couple of days? But just search on your Twitter, on Google. Well, Google might be one of the reasons why this whole thing is even going on. But just search Dejan Love and you'll be filled in as to what the hell has been happening. There was one woman, though, Joe, that did call him out on it. Like there was a screenshot of text messages. She was like, hey, like, well, if you played, like, do you have some, like, I just want to see your highlights. I think she was like, just genuinely like, was like, hey, that's kind of cool. Like, let me see some of your highlights. And he's like, well, like, I was hurt. I only played 1 year in college. Then I had a tryout with the Niners. And then that's how they brought me on. She's like, well, you don't have any highlights? Like, being like, if you were good enough to get a tryout with the Niners, don't you have tape?
6: He's
4: like,
6: your sizzle.
4: He's like, no, well, I got this video of me working out on the beach and these workout in NFL gear. And she's like, bro, like, what are you talking about? Where's the tape?
6: Ball knower.
4: Check tape. Where's the
6: ball
4: tape,
6: knower.
4: Bro? And I'm wondering, how did these other women not say
6: ball
4: that?
6: Knower. Yeah. I mean, I've heard some funny stories. Actually, like, one of my exes out here in L.A., going back, I mean, 3 years at this point, she had told me, like, she'd meet guys, you know, prior to us dating at the bar or whatever. They'd be like, yeah, I played college football. Like, this one guy in particular, yeah, I was a tight end at Florida State. She goes, oh, really? Right in front of him, footballreference.com, pulls up his stuff. She goes, oh, you were a star? Yeah, I was so good. I was, like, our starting tight end. She goes, it says here you never made a catch.
4: Damn. Hey, we respect, like you said, we respect.
6: Oh, man.
4: We respect you,
6: we
4: queen.
6: We respect the ball knower.
4: We respect you. Like, this dude was
6: we
4: nuts.
6: Respect someone who's pulling up football reference at the club.
4: Like, this. this dude. It was 26 women, allegedly, who he scammed. 1.3.

0: same reaction, Joe. Joe, for those who are just listening and not watching, Joe almost spit up his coffee.
1: Spit out my coffee. That was damn good.
0: I was drinking a beer last night and I'm scrolling and I almost choked because I was like, "Why deceiver? I'm losing my mind." They're calling him the offensive lion man, the lion backer. They're calling him a cunning back. Like, they got all sorts of names for these dudes. So shout out to Dejan Love for giving us comedy. All right, let's get to the futures bets. And maybe if we have time at the end of the show, we can come back and wrap it up with Dejan Love because that's a story that I can't get enough of. I
1: mean, can this be his one phone call?
0: Please. He's in some. The feds already busted him up. I don't know if he wants to call it. Maybe he can call one of the 26 women that he swindled to get a $1.3 million. But my goodness.
1: Alexis, give him your number. You know, make him think he has a chance. Give him your number. Just get him to call into the show.
0: He said, you on the Niners? Where do you live? It's like, come on, bro. He ain't got no highlights. He said, but I got video of me running routes on the beach. Get the hell out of my face. All right, let's talk awards.
1: Girls, he met some girls that are like, are you Christian McCaffrey? Oh, my God.
0: That dude, I'm like, this dude looks like a bum, bro. What are we doing? Oh, my gosh. I love it. Once again, if you don't know the story, look it up. It's going to be a Netflix documentary. And I will, if it's a Netflix, HBO, if 50 Cent produces a doc or whoever, I will watch all of them because the story is that great. But back to the awards. We'll start off with the MVP, people who are actually ballers. This market, to me, there's two guys that stand out to me in this market. And you can find a better number than what I'm about to cite here at DraftKings. Right now, this player is 8-1 at DraftKings. He's 12-1 at FanDuel. I think we're disrespecting Lamar Jackson a little bit here in the MVP market.
1: Amen.
0: I think the Baltimore Ravens have a pretty clear path to winning the AFC North. Some people like Cincinnati. I am not one of those people. I'm out on the Bengals. You're not going to keep fooling me with that nonsense. I've been out on the Bengals the last couple years. I'm going to continue to be out on the Bengals until they prove me otherwise. But I think Lamar at 12-1 is a bet to win MVP because this new offense with Declan Doyle, who came over from the Chicago Bears under center, I think Lamar is also healthy this year. That's why he wasn't running last year. And he even said, yeah, like my rushing yards were down because you have to think about it. I was dealing with a hamstring injury. Then I was dealing with a knee injury. And maybe he's just going to become injury prone now that he's about to turn 30. But I don't think so. I think that it was just a fluke year with the injuries. So I like Lamar. DraftKings has him at 8-1. FanDuel, though, has him at 12. Make sure you bet it at FanDuel. And another guy, and this is my last guy in the MVP market, Jalen Hurts is at 28-1. I think the Eagles are going to win a bunch of games. I agree with Joe Lisi, who we had on earlier in the last hour. Like, this Eagles team is super talented. And I kind of think there's a little bit of addition by subtraction trading away A.J. Brown. And most importantly, getting Kevin Petullo the hell out of there as the offensive coordinator. It's now Sean Mannion. I believe in this Eagles offense. And if the Eagles win a bunch of games, Jalen Hurts should be in the conversation, especially at price 28-1. Those are two guys that jumped out to me in the MVP market.
1: Oh, but I'm sorry, Femi. The athletic quarterback list that came out was supposed to tell us that Lamar Jackson's not a tier one quarterback.
0: That's insane.
1: And that Jalen Hurts is the 17th best quarterback out of 32 in the National Football League. And then another list that came out right after that, top 10 players with the most pressure on them this year, had Justin Herbert at like 8 or 9, but had Lamar Jackson and Jalen Hurts in the top two spots for most pressure on them this year. Lamar Jackson and Jalen Hurts, you talked about disrespect in the odds. These guys get disrespected more than any other quarterbacks in the National Football League. And all I'm going to say is I wonder why the hell that is. Joe Burrow is still riding off a playoff run that's a half decade old. And Lamar Jackson's got two, should have been three MVPs in that time span and gets disrespected continuously. Justin Herbert has actually not achieved anything beyond regular season.
0: Zero playoff wins.
1: And Justin Herbert gets treated like the freaking Messiah. So why Justin Herbert is a shorter shot on your board than Lamar Jackson to win the MVP? It's an odds maker error. And I love that look at Lamar 12-1 to possibly win his third, what should be maybe his fourth. I'm not betting it, though. I've got a Ravens bet on the other side for
0: him. Oh, we love that tease. And we'll get to it when we come back here on Live Bet Sunday.
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11: All right, we got a lot to get to here over the final 45 minutes of the program. Femi Bebefe, Joe Serralo here with you guys on Live Bet Sunday. Last segment, give out my two bets for MVP. I like both Lamar Jackson and Jalen Hurts at price, because I think they're going to be on teams that win a lot of games, put up a lot of stats, and that usually gets you in the conversation. And that's all you can ask for on August 30th right now. The rest of it, we'll figure out over the course of the season. Real quick, I want to run through some of the other awards bets that I have here, Joe, because I know you have some team stuff that you wanted to get to. Offensive Player of the Year, two guys jump out to me at price. The way to think about Offensive Player of the Year is, who can lead their respective position or respective category in the league? Like, who could have the most rushing yards? Who could have the most receiving yards? So I wanted to bet a running back and a receiver. The running back, Jonathan Taylor, 22-1. That's Preston's guy. Mm-hmm. In case the Colts were to ever be good, it would be on the backs of Jonathan Taylor. Colts got some issues at wide receiver. Alec Pierce, Keenan Allen early this morning / last night with the DWI. Like, there's a lot going on in Indianapolis that's not really great from a vibes perspective. But if it were to click, it would be because of Jonathan Taylor, and similar to what we saw in the first half of last season where it looked like he was about to win Offensive Player of the Year. And the receiver, I kind of want to buy low on Cowboys receiver CeeDee Lamb. He's at 25-1. There's been some conversation in Cowboy land about George Pickens perhaps being the number one wide receiver. I think that's just training camp noise. I'm not buying it. So I'll take CeeDee Lamb, someone who has flirted with this award in the past, at 25-1 to win OPOY. DPOY, not a whole lot there for me from a betting standpoint. I think the favorites are justified. I understand why Myles Garrett's the favorite. I don't necessarily think he's going to win. The guy that I think is going to win is right behind him, though. That's Will Anderson Jr. So at 7-1, not a whole lot to bet there. Offensive Rookie of the Year, I'm just looking to wait. Maybe Mendoza plays earlier than we think. If he can get in week three, week four, then I'll bet Fernando Mendoza to win O'Roy. But as it stands right now, not going to be betting that market. The last one for me, Coach of the Year, these are two bets that are plug-your-nose specials. But they're plug-your-nose specials because they're Coach of the Year. And if they're not a plug-your-nose special, you're doing it wrong with Coach of the Year. It has to be a bet that you think is going to shock the voters. And to me, it's two guys. First one, Todd Monken of the Cleveland Browns. If the Browns make the playoffs, he will for sure be in the conversation. I got Monken at 34-1 to win Coach of the Year. DraftKings now has him at 17-1, but the Browns are not 34-1 to make the postseason. That means there's a little bit of value there to bet Todd Monken. So I bet Monken. And then the second guy, how about Aaron Glenn of the New York Jets? He is 28-1 over at DraftKings. The Jets have we're doing it right is what we're doing, Joe. The Jets actually have some talent on this roster. And if the Jets made the playoffs, they're not 28-1 to make the playoffs. They're shorter than that. If the Jets made the playoffs, that would one end the longest drought in North American sports right now, currently with the New York Jets. And then two, there would be so much hype around gangrene if they made the postseason. I think Aaron Glenn would actually win the award. So those are my two Coach of the Year bets. We talked about Comeback Player of the Year earlier in the last hour. I like Odell Beckham Jr. as my long shot big bomb bet in that market. But Coach of the Year, give me Monken, give me Glenn to round out my awards bets for the upcoming season.
12: I mean, if the Jets go 9-8, Aaron Glenn's winning Coach of the Year, playoffs or not. I mean,
11: which
12: that
11: is why
12: would be
11: I love the bet.
12: Remarkable for this team. Problem is, they're probably going to go 5-12.
11: But are you sure?
12: I don't think I can bet. Yeah.
11: The quarterback upgrade, I mean, like, going from Justin Fields to Geno, I know Geno was terrible last year with the Raiders. That was also a horrendous offensive line, a bad situation.
12: He was formidable with Seattle.
11: He would, like, if he can revert back to what it was.
12: I mean, the defense, like, I don't know.
11: The defense has to regress.
12: From back home when they beat the Steelers, and I'm like, you know, they're texting, oh my God, the Jets look legit. No, I'm not buying it.
11: They're going to at least get an interception this year. The turnover regression has to be positive.
12: If they don't, that'd be pretty damn funny.
11: If 2 years, no interception.
12: That would be incredible. Look, I like Aaron Glenn. I root for him. I want him to be successful.
11: He's going to be doing that Earth, Wind, and Fire, you know? We're going to be doing it.
12: Something. That was, hey, I didn't hate it. There were some good remixes. Shout out the internet on that one. Like, there were some good remixes to that. But I can't foresee Aaron Glenn and this Jets team being successful at all. I think Todd Monken, Aaron Glenn, make a St. Jude donation. Do better. Do good with your money. I can't get behind either. Come on. Are we really? Deshaun Watson? A team with Deshaun Watson as its week one quarterback in the year of the Lord 2026?
11: He's only going to play two games. You know, he'll be out of there soon.
12: Yeah.
11: You know?
12: Or there's a bounty on him or he gets benched. Which one?
11: This whole Watson's our starter. No, you have two road games to start the season. He's going to suck. And then you're not going to start him week three at home. There's no way they're starting him in that week three game. Like this is just this warm team, the seat. He'll be gone by week three.
12: It's a disaster. A guy who I think is a really live candidate to win, even though he has high expectations around his team. And it's hard when you have the expectations. But because he's a rookie head coach, Jesse Minter at +850. But that's not the bet. It's not the juiciest bet. It's not the sexiest number. But it's practical, it's plausible, and I think it's a winner. Give me the Ravens +105 to win the AFC North.
11: Yeah.
12: I love the Lamar angle for MVP. I love the Jesse Minter angle for Coach of the Year. But at the end of the day, give me this team to win the division. The Ravens have, I think, a feasible path to be the last undefeated team in the NFL. Ooh. I could see the Baltimore Ravens at 7-0 when the calendar turns to November. I could see them going into their late bye, week 13, entering the bye week with a floor of 9-3, if not a 10-2 record. I think this is a 12, maybe a 13 win team. A lot of their divisional stuff is packed into the end of their schedule after that late bye week. If Lamar Jackson stays healthy, that's always the biggest if. That's the contingency. This team is probably going to be the one seed in the AFC. And you have a defensive-minded head coach in Jesse Minter. You give him a healthy Kyle Hamilton, a healthy Nnamdi Madubuike, and the addition of Trey Hendrickson. Watch out for the Baltimore Ravens in 2026.
11: I agree wholeheartedly. That is another bet that I have written down, the Ravens. You might be able to find some plus 110 out there as well, so shop around on that one. But I think Ravens, anything at a plus price, it's a bet on the Baltimore Ravens to win the AFC North. And also, too, like, I kind of think they're upgrading at head coach. Even though Minter's sight unseen, we haven't seen him. I'm just saying, you like, know, I think I, John I, Harbaugh, I a little, Harbaugh little washed. Done, but little washed king.
12: At this point, you might be right at this point. Yeah.
11: And also,
12: I mean,
11: too,
12: he's got a hell of a resume, but you might be right.
11: The resume is phenomenal. Super Bowl champion. Don't want to disrespect him.
12: I don't love what I'm seeing out of Giants camp.
11: I mean, it's preseason. It's training camp. It's hard to extrapolate a lot, but like, it hasn't blown me away. And I worry that this might be a little reminiscent to what we saw last year with the Raiders and Pete Carroll. Guy who comes in with an amazing resume. He's the adult in the room. That's what I said. I was in on the Raiders this time last year, talking about they have an adult in the room. It's no longer Antonio Pierce. It's an adult in the room. And then you see the game, they're like, hey, bro, they got a geriatric in the room. Like, they're not an adult.
12: Yeah.
11: Like, this is way past due. Like, we got to get this out of here. I think the Giants could have a whiff of that. I know I'm in on Odell. Like, that's my if the Giants are good. Odell's the way I want to bet them, but I think it's more often than not that the Giants are actually more disappointing, and maybe we look at this and say, you know, it was probably Lamar that was saving Harbaugh all those years, as opposed to Harbaugh being the reason why Baltimore was winning all those games. Any other division bets that you like?
12: Yeah, I have one other. By the way, on the Giants, they might have the highest variance of any team. I mean, the ceiling, if everything clicks, could be a 10-win season.
11: Yeah.
12: I have a feeling things are going to fall. I have a feeling that the wheels are going to fall off this thing, though, and they're probably going to be a 5 or 6 win team. I'm looking under on their win total, not an official play. I've got some win total plays for the next segment. One more division play, though. Give me the Tampa Bay Buccaneers. Mm. I got plus 180 a few days ago to win the South. Tampa Bay should have won its 6th straight division title a year ago, right? They started the year 6-2. They finished a disastrous 2-7. Now you have a pissed off Baker who feels like he's being undervalued contractually. Vita Vea just got his payday. So that answers questions on the defense. I think the defense is going to be much better than they were in the second half of a year ago. I like the offense. Igbuka is your number one wide out. Bucky Irving is a bona fide dog in the backfield for Tampa. I do like the construction of this team. Really, they don't blow me away at any specific roster group, but I think that they're above average at just about every position. And in that weak division, I'm out on Carolina. I'm not buying into Stefanski in Atlanta. And I'm not quite there on the Saints, who a lot of people think are going to be frisky. It would be embarrassing if Tampa didn't win the division at 2-1 damn near. Give me the Bucs.
11: Yeah, if I had to bet, I didn't bet that division, but if I had to bet it, it would be the Bucs, just by process of elimination like you outlined. I don't really buy into anyone else there. I'll give you a couple before we take another break there. We can start talking some win totals, some conference stuff, and some Super Bowl stuff on the other side. I think I'm going to pull the trigger on Seattle, man. I think I am. Like, I think the number's just too tempting.
12: I dig it.
11: It's too tempting. You can find plus 230 on the Seahawks to win the division. I know we all have Rams fever. Donald's back. He's got his 20 M's. They got Garrett, McDuffie, Watson. They got Stafford, Puka, the whole nine. This is still the Super Bowl champion. And now they're plus 230 to win the division. That's going to be tempting. And then the last one for me, I'm doing it. Been talking about it all summer. Minnesota Vikings. I'm going to bet them to win the North. Plus 450.
12: Ooh.
11: I think that division, everyone's kind of crammed together. So give me the longest odds. The last time KOC had competent quarterback play, he won 14 games. Kyler is a massive upgrade over J.J. McCarthy and Carson Wentz. I like the Vikings at plus 450. We'll get Joe's win totals and start talking conferences and Super Bowls on the other side.
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11: 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Femi Bebefe, Joe Serrallo. We're going through our NFL futures bets here as we're 2 weeks away from the witching hour.
12: It's Live
11: man.
12: Bet Sunday.
11: Dude, wow. Should I just leave now?
12: Don't do that. I'll start doing play-by-play of Curaçao, Nevada in the Little League World Series. Curaçao's got a kid pumping 75 out here. Dude, I'm digging watching this kid. I'm
11: what's
12: like,
11: the score? I don't even know. I don't have
12: again.
11: It on.
12: It's 8-2. Curacao is going to win this thing.
11: Damn, and they're going to take down Henderson.
12: Home
11: huh?
12: of is that Andrew Jones? Curacao?
11: I don't know. I know they made the World Cup.
12: I remember Jair that. Jurgens, the old righty for the Braves.
11: Damn. So
12: remember him?
11: I do not remember him. I remember Andrew Jones. I do not remember Jair Jurgens.
12: What kind of baseball fan are you?
11: Apparently
12: He's
11: not
12: an
11: a good all-star. One.
12: He was an opening day starter for the Braves.
11: What year was this? I'm like, the Braves that I remember were Smoltz, Glavin, and Maddux.
12: 2011, 12. Okay.
11: Yeah, right, see, right. I was in college
12: now,
11: then.
12: Now we're going down to Jair Jurgens rabbit
11: hole. No, I was in college then. I'm not. I should not be held to the standards of knowing what was happening in the baseball world,
12: He's
11: dude.
12: From
11: I was.
12: Curacao. He was a Brave from 08 to 2012, and he
11: that's
12: was
11: literally when I was in college.
12: Thank you very much.
11: Yeah, that's literally when I was in college. It was just like,
12: so what? You blacked out for 4 straight years, Femi? You didn't go to a school with Greek life. We've been over this,
11: bro. Come on now.
12: You didn't have sorority girls distracting you with their come rush dances, hey, all right?
11: We didn't have Greek life. We had freak life, though. All right?
12: I'm telling you. That's lifestyle. That ain't a college thing, man. I'm 28 years old, and I'm still living that lifestyle.
11: I'm telling you, if it wasn't NFL or NBA or college football, there's like a 4-year run from 08 to 2012 where I got to go to the wiki to make sure I'm right with my information. Man.
12: That could be another name for the horse we buy, by the way. If it's not Farmer's Market, Freak Life could be a great name for a horse.
11: It's coming down the stretch.
12: Preston, can we get that poll out there on Twitter? What should Joe and Femi's horse be named? Farmer's Market, Sundress, Freak Life, or David Lee?
11: Yes, of course. It all comes back to David Lee, Joe's basketball hero. Of all the people that you can root for who are from the city of New York, who played for the New York Knicks. It's David Lee. That's my guy.
12: David Lee. Find him under exciting whites.
11: Here's Cooper DeJean. Here's Reed Blankenship. Here's David Lee.
12: There's David freaking Lee.
11: All right. We were
12: on this episode of NBA player or Confederate general.
11: Oh, my God. That's Robert E. Lee, all right? let's get back.
12: I fell asleep in that class.
11: Let's get back on track. I think people are sleeping. Speaking of that, sleeping on the Seattle Seahawks. I talked about them +230 to win the NFC West in the last segment. You had some notes that you wanted to read off about that very division, which is going to be of a lot of intrigue this upcoming season.
12: Yeah, I mean, I was looking at my notes and I sent these to Preston. Obviously, you and I sent our stuff separately, so we didn't know each other's picks coming into the show. And it's ultimately, I was gonna bet the Rams. I was so convinced I was gonna bet the Rams to win the division. And I went through the schedule and I'm looking at the Rams and they're a better team to bet live, according to my notes. You know, that first month of their schedule can be tough. You have the unknown of going to Australia to take on the Niners.
11: Yep.
12: Then you've got at Denver, I believe at Philly in there. It's a rough first 4 or 5 weeks for the Rams. And so if you're gonna like this Rams team, they might be a better team to bet live in early October. As I was breaking down each schedule, I'm looking at the Seahawks schedule as well, and we'll throw the Rams schedule here up on your screen. I'm thinking both of these teams have feasible paths to going 13-4. And the key there, look at that right-hand column for our viewers for the Rams, you got 2 dates with Seattle in the final 3 weeks of the year, week 16, 17, 18. Mm-hmm. That's what it's all going to come down to. I think these teams are going to be within a game of each other, just like they were last year. So I see 2 feasible paths to 13-4. You're showing me 2 teams who could have the same record, who could split the tie-breaking, you know, season series with each other. At that point, if you're looking for a pre-flop play, +230 is the only play as opposed to -105. So if you like the Rams, sit tight for 4 or 5 weeks, maybe bet them live. If you like the Seahawks, I do think now is the time.
11: Yeah, like you laid it out there because I hadn't really like dove into the Rams schedule to start off. It is a gauntlet. To start off here, man, like only like of their first 5 games,
12: but they might not lose like week 6-13.
11: Yeah, I mean, and they could also win all these games week 1-5. Like they could, like even though they're tough games, doesn't mean they have to lose them. But only 2 of them happening at SoFi, that Australia game at Denver early in the season is always a death sentence for teams with that altitude and stuff. You don't really have your legs underneath you at Philly, which is if there's a team that matches up well with the Rams over the last few years, it has been the Eagles. So very difficult, which, by the way, I do want to say this before we get back to some win totals and futures. Just for my own sake, I can breathe easy. Odell Beckham Jr. has officially made the Giants roster, so he is on the 53.
12: We've checked off
11: one box of the parlay for Odell Beckham Jr. to win Comeback Player of the Year. So we're on the board there. Just wanted to pass that news along for anybody out there that was interested in betting OBJ to win Comeback Player of the Year.
12: What could go wrong? Dart, Beckham, Scadaboo. Hey, what could possibly go wrong?
11: When Beckham has that touchdown week one against the Cowboys, and everyone can see it. You're watching and listening right now. You can see NBC calling up into the truck and saying, play the touchdown catch from 2014, the one-handed one. And Collinsworth will be like, oh, Mike, I mean, look at Odell doing it again. Like, you can just see
12: now,
11: it
12: here's
11: happening.
12: A guy.
11: Exactly. Here's a guy who hasn't done this in a decade.
12: The guy who made the best catch of his life on this exact platform 10 years ago.
11: The script writes itself, and I'm happy to be a part of it. All right, let's talk some win totals. I don't have any win total bets, but it sounds like you have a few.
12: I got two. I got the Pittsburgh Steelers, a team that I have every year I've worked at Beeson, taken over 8.5 wins when the majority of our hosts and analysts have gone under. Mm-hmm. It's been 2 to 3 straight years of this is the year Mike Tomlin doesn't win 9 or more games. I've been the guy who takes them over every year under Mike Tomlin. So I have the Pittsburgh Steelers going under 8.5. For the first time in my life. No Mike Tomlin, no 9-win season for your Pittsburgh Steelers. You've got a geriatric Aaron Rodgers. You've got Mike McCarthy thinking he some way, somehow is going to catch lightning in a bottle with a quarterback he won a Super Bowl with 15 years ago, Femi. Yeah. I was going through puberty the last time Mike McCarthy and Aaron Rodgers had success. Are you telling me all of a sudden in Pittsburgh, they're going to figure it out in the Steel City? I have figured a lot of things out since I went through puberty in 2011. Mike McCarthy and Aaron Rodgers ain't figuring anything out this year. Give me the Steelers under 8.5 wins.
11: That Super Bowl with McCarthy and Rodgers, that was during my freak life period. But I do remember that. Watching that with the fellas off campus in our home.
12: Hey, I was in eighth grade, man. A lot of freaky stuff going on there too, okay?
11: Dude, eighth grade was
12: like, what's this mean? What's happening to me?
11: Eighth grade was like Lil Jon, like, get low. Like, that was eighth grade for me.
12: Why
11: like,
12: am I looking to
11: the
12: my,
11: window!
12: Why am I looking at my English teacher differently?
11: To the wall. That's what we were doing in eighth grade dance.
12: Oh man!
11: We're not gonna do the lyrics.
12: That song made it to my college years. That song's got a shelf life.
11: It does, right? Because it's a banger. Once a banger, always a banger. There's doesn't matter how long.
12: Sweat dripping from everywhere.
11: Exactly, man. Play that right now in 2026. I'm out there to the window.
12: Oh, yeah. That'll get Married Femi to the dance floor. You want to see Married Femi get freaky? Put on Get Low and Married Femi will even get on the dance floor.
11: Hey, I'll be there, man. I will be there. So the Steelers, you like the Steelers to go under. What else do you like from a win total perspective?
12: My other one is getting a little freaky, actually.
11: Oh, boy.
12: It's a parlay. It's two teams in the same division that I love. And we already talked about the Green Bay Packers and how out I am on LaFleur in Green Bay and how I think that seat will be hot when everything else in Green Bay is cold in January. Well, I'm really high on the Detroit Lions and the Chicago Bears. So okay. I'm parlaying both of those teams to win 10 or more games at plus 225 over on FanDuel. Everyone shouting regression for the Bears is just looking for the industry's favorite buzzword. Do we think year two of the Ben Johnson, Caleb Williams dynamic duo is going to get worse? No, Caleb Williams is going to be the first 4,000-yard passer in Bears history. Also going to be the first 4,500-yard passer in Bears history. You gave him an offensive line last year, and you saw the magic he could pull out of a hat. The Bears had the Rams on the ropes in the playoffs a season ago. Did they win close games? Absolutely. But they did so because they're clutch, not because they're full of flukes. And the Lions, on the other hand, well, the only reason I haven't pulled the trigger on a Bears division bet at nearly 4-1 is because Detroit's got about the damn easiest schedule in the NFL. Yeah. They play three teams that that won 10 or more games a year ago. So with that Lions easy schedule and the Bears, I believe, still ascending even from where they were a season ago, both of those teams to win 10 or more at plus 225 is the play.
11: Yeah, the Bears had the Rams. I still contest. I think they should have gone for two at the end of regulation. I really do. But we're going to take one quick break. We will give our Super Bowl bets when we come back here on Live Bet Sunday.
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11: 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To the haters out there watching and listening, we know you guys don't hate us. This is Live Bet Sunday. Fabian Faye, Joe Serralo here with you guys. on this Sunday afternoon. Stick around at the top of the hour. Scott Seidenberg from 6 to 10 Eastern time here on VSiN, as he will be taking you through the rest of the Major League Baseball slate in the afternoon, as well as the Sunday night baseball game at Wrigley Field between the Reds and the Cubs. But, Joe, you have a division exact order bet that you have in your hopper. What is it? And tell us why you like it.
12: The AFC West. I was looking at a variance of ways to bet this team, and that team is the Los Angeles Chargers.
11: Okay.
12: The ways that I wanted to bet them all result in the Chargers finishing in third place. So you can just play that straight at plus 250. It's a Chargers team a lot of people are high on. Oh, you get McDaniel running the offense. He's going to unleash Justin Herbert. I don't think he's going to unleash anything. Justin Herbert is not all that in a bag of chips, and I'm tired of people talking about him like he's the anointed one, like he's the chosen one. I think the Chargers are a third-place team this year. So if you want to take just the Chargers to finish in third place, be my guest at plus 250, but we all know the Raiders are going to finish in last place. The real question about this division is first or second, Chiefs or Broncos. So why not take that one unit you would put on LA plus 250 to finish in third and split it into two half-unit exactas of KC, Denver, Chargers, Raiders at plus 650, or Denver, KC, Chargers, Raiders at plus 750. Say your unit's 100 bucks, right? Chargers to finish third plus 250 is going to win 250. Those $250 bets, though, on those two exactas, the plus 651 would net 325, and the plus 751 would win you 375. So you actually have... you're going to make marginally slightly more money by splitting that into two half unit exactas than just taking the Chargers to finish in third place. Yeah. I'm not in on this Charger team. That schedule is a gauntlet that I don't think is getting spoken of enough. They have a really difficult schedule this year. I don't believe what Denver did last year was fluky. I believe it was fluky that Kansas City was so down, but you give me Sean Payton, a quarterback who he likes and believes in, and, oh, by the way, a top three defense in the National Football League, I'll give you a team that is going to continue to reign atop the AFC and the AFC West. Broncos Chiefs is the question mark to me. The Chargers, I believe, are a clear-cut third-place team in that division.
11: I love it. You're calling your shot, which is why you're getting the bigger payout, because like you need these things all to happen as opposed to just like, oh, the Chargers finishing third, like the Raiders could win the division. Yep. You would still get paid out on the Chargers winning third. But you're saying that
12: that's
11: there's
12: a good
11: no
12: joke.
11: I'm just saying it's impossible. There are odds for it.
12: Yeah.
11: All right. There are odds. It's not 0%. It might be 0.1, but it's not
12: here's
11: zero.
12: My, you know, are the Raiders paying more head coaches this year than they'll have wins? That's my question.
11: Wow. You're already out on Kubiak? Hasn't even started.
12: I mean, this season? Come on. This season, you can't expect that the Raiders are going to be a good team this year. I'm not out on Kubiak. I dig Kubiak. But how many coaches is this team? I mean, like, come on. They're a disaster organization. And I don't think in year one, Kubiak's going to save them. You're going to have Cousins for about 11 games, Mendoza for 5 or 6. Like, this is a bridge year. I think the Raiders have a bright future. I think this year, the Raiders will suck.
11: You said, I dig Kubiak. For a second, I thought you said, I did Kubiak. I was like, is that slang for a drug or what's going on? Yeah. I was giving you the
12: best. Alternative.
11: I was giving you
12: the mean. Yeah. Wow.
11: I was just like,
12: Kubiak.
11: I was like, huh, I guess Joe and Kubiak go back, huh? Freak life.
12: I dig Kubiak. All right. Don't make me go Bill Clinton. I did not have sexual relations with that head coach.
11: Hey, man, he's out in Vegas. You used to live in Vegas. I'm not so sure.
12: Wrong person in our industry for that, Femi. All right?
11: Oh, time out, buddy. Don't get in trouble.
12: Don't
11: get in trouble now. Don't get in trouble. Super Bowl.
12: I don't have any Patriots futures on this sheet, do I?
11: There he go. He can't help himself. He can't.
12: I can't. I can't. I will not be naming my kid Michael.
11: What are you doing in the Super Bowl market? All right, before you get us tossed off
12: the air. I'm going to be going to the game. Hey, there's a better chance of me going to the Super Bowl than having Valentine's Day planned. So you know where to catch me.
11: Where the hell? Oh, 14, LA. I was like, for a second, I was like, where's the game? But I was like, it is in LA, your backyard.
12: It is here.
11: There you go.
12: And I will be there February 14th, 2027. It'll either be an amazing Valentine's Day if I'm with someone, or an even better one if I'm not. Super Bowl, I'm looking at an exacta that is coming in 62-1. And yes, it involves the team that everyone's expecting to be in it on their home field for the second time in the Super Bowl history of SoFi Stadium. The Rams, I do have going to the Super Bowl, but I've got them losing the Super Bowl to a team that I believe is going to bounce back in a tremendous way from their lost 2025 season. And while I love the Baltimore Ravens this year, after 2 years in a row of picking the Ravens to win the Super Bowl and them letting me down, I had to deviate. I had to move away, and I had to go back to Old Faithful. I'm taking Patrick Mahomes, Andy Reid, Travis Kelce, and the Kansas City Chiefs to take down the Rams at SoFi Stadium. I believe it'll be the last Chiefs Super Bowl win for quite some time, but I think that they win it, and that it's not Aaron Donald, Matthew Stafford, and Sean McVay retiring into the sunset. It's Travis Kelce retiring into the sunset as the Kansas City Chiefs get back to where they have been so often in the last decade. 62-1, Chiefs over Rams, Super Bowl 61.
1: I love it. I love it. I mean, I can't remember the last time you'd see Kansas City around like that 12-1, 16-1 range to win the Super Bowl. It's not my Super Bowl bet, but I can't. You're betting on the best player in the sport, and that player is still Patrick.
12: Do you remember?
1: I don't care what the list say. It's still Mahomes.
12: Do you remember that Chiefs Rams? Now it was Goff, not Stafford. But do you remember that Chiefs Rams Mexico City game some years back? It was 54-51.
1: Yep.
12: Like I just, there's something about these two teams squaring off, and even though it's not Goff anymore, it's a very different team. It's still McVay and Reed. It's Mahomes and Stafford. Give it to me. I need this Super Bowl matchup. I feel like we haven't seen a whole lot of Chiefs Rams since the trade was made, since Stafford went there. I think this would be as good a Super Bowl as we could get.
1: That game was a Monday Night Football game on ESPN, which the Super Bowl would be on ESPN. I'm not sure if you heard or not.
12: Right.
1: They also have the Super Bowl.
12: Is it the McAfee cast? Is that our only option?
1: Hey, no. I don't know about that. All right. I'm just saying.
12: Hey, I heard you love the album. I heard you love that country.
1: Me and Orlovsky.
12: I'm calling it country AI.
1: Me and Orlovsky, we're bobbing our heads to it.
12: Josh Allen has the best traits of any quarterback in the league.
1: Top decision maker. Yeah. As he threw the ball backwards and cost his team in the playoffs. Yeah. Anyways.
12: Watch the end of the Bills-Eagles game last December and tell me about his decision making. My goodness. Your Super Bowl exacta, Femi?
1: So I don't have an exacta. I'm just calling my shot with one team. I know exacta for me. The Super Bowl bet, and it pains me to say this because I am a Dallas Cowboys fan, but I think they're being underrated. It's fly, Eagles, fly. It's the Philadelphia Eagles. I agree with our guest, Joe Lisi. He said it, and I was like, damn it. He's on to the same thing I am. I think that we are forgetting how freaking talented the Eagles are. This defense, by the way, is like right there with the Seahawks, the Texans. When you talk about best defenses in the NFL, they're incredible. Offensively, I just think they needed the coordinator switch. They got Petullo out of there. Sean Mannion's now in there. Addition by subtraction with no longer having to deal with A.J. Brown and him reading novels on the sidelines. I think the Eagles win the Super Bowl this year. That talent coalesces, and they go out there and they hoist another Lombardi trophy. So that is my Super Bowl future. Philadelphia Eagles, which you can find 17-1 over at DraftKings.
12: I hate it. I hope it doesn't happen. I think it's a smart play. I do prefer the Eagles to win the division. The odds are obviously nowhere near what you're getting on them to win the Super Bowl, but you're still getting plus money. And, you know, everyone talks about how the NFC East, no one repeats and whatnot. I think they're going to three-peat as division champs in that division. The Eagles, I think, are being severely undervalued. I like the call. I like that they got bounced wild card weekend at home to the Niners last postseason. I think it makes them extra chippy coming into this year. It's a dangerous team that for some reason is being very undervalued. And for every reason you just laid out, man, I think it's a great play.
1: Yeah. I think the Cowboys make the playoffs and everyone has all Cowboys fever. I think the Cowboys will make the playoffs, but I do think the Eagles will win the Super Bowl. Also, Sunday Night Baseball, Matt McClain, he's going yard plus 500. That does it for us here on this edition of Live Bet Sunday. For Joe Serralo, for our producer Preston Saya, the entire crew behind the glass, I'm Femi Abefe saying good luck with the bets. Scott Seidenberg is coming up next.
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0: just hit me up on Twitter, at Scott's On Air. You can tag us all on the network, at VSIN Live. There's plenty of Major League Baseball to talk about. We also have Sunday Night Baseball coming up, so we'll get you the best bets for the game that's coming up later on tonight, which will be, let's see, we have the Reds and the Cubs coming your way about an hour from now at Wrigley Field. The Red Hot Cubs, led by the soon to be National League Most Valuable Player in Pete Crow Armstrong. We have a couple of games in progress right now. Late action, ninth inning, Mets bottom of the ninth, trailing 6-3 against the Astros. The Orioles, a 7-5 lead over the A's, bottom of the sixth in Sacramento, bottom of the seventh in Anaheim. The Angels trailing the Phillies 2-1. But it was a big football weekend. Yesterday was week zero of the college football season. We'll react to all the action that we saw yesterday. The upset win by Bill Belichick and North Carolina over TCU in Dublin, Ireland. And the late game here in Las Vegas, which featured Memphis upsetting UNLV in come-from-behind fashion as those two teams were battling for the leg up in the race to be the group of six representative in the college football playoff. We'll talk about Memphis's chances and maybe now UNLV's chances, even with that loss, can they still get there? Might be dicey. But we have NFL news front and center. Yes, rosters are being cut. Teams are trying to get down to the 53-man requirement, and we have some movement on the injured reserve and PUP lists, and now we're finding out which players have been placed on the commissioner's exempt list. Josh Jacobs of the Green Bay Packers will not be active to start the season, at least for right now. He's not on the 53-man roster for the Packers. He cannot practice, cannot be at the facility. He will still get paid, but he has been put on the commissioner's exempt list as he was found, he wasn't found guilty, but he was charged with two misdemeanors alleged from an alleged incident back in May. And so the initial court date is in November. The NFL doesn't have to wait for that. Let's see how this process plays itself out. But right now, the Green Bay Packers will be without their starting running back, Josh Jacobs, for now, it looks like, to start the season. The big news, though, is the return of Aaron Donald to the Los Angeles Rams. That's right. The move that was rumored a few weeks ago as Aaron Donald was ramping up his workouts in anticipation of possibly unretiring, it is now official as Aaron Donald coming out of retirement to join the Los Angeles Rams, a one-year, $20 million deal with playoff incentives that could raise the total value to $30 million. Aaron Donald now teams up with Myles Garrett as the Rams become the first team in NFL history to enter a season with multiple players who have won multiple Defensive Player of the Year awards. The Rams were already the favorite to win the Super Bowl, and their odds have gotten shorter, and the sportsbook liability has gotten larger. The Rams right now to win the Super Bowl are plus 500 up on DraftKings. The Buffalo Bills, your second favorite at 10-1. This Rams team is stacked, and at this point, you look at this roster and you think anything short of a Super Bowl appearance is a failure. It's the final year of Matthew Stafford before they give way to, you know, Ty Simpson, the rookie that they drafted to eventually take over for him. You have to maximize this window right now with this roster right now. You made the trade for Myles Garrett so that you can get the most out of this season, the final year of Matthew Stafford, and now with Aaron Donald coming out of retirement to assist in Myles Garrett in that defense, it is a scary proposition to every single team on this Rams schedule. Already going into this year, when I did my trench report, I had the Los Angeles Rams as the number one trench team in the NFL, and that was without Aaron Donald. They were the number one ranked team in my trench report. Number one in run blocking, number two in run defense, number 28 in pass blocking, and number two in pass rush. That's going to change. They'll be number one in pass rush and maybe number one in run defense. This team is just overwhelming in the trenches now that you factor in Myles Garrett and Aaron Donald. But is the Super Bowl a lock? is the West Division a lock? Because if it is, I got to be honest with you. You look at that division, which features the defending Super Bowl champion, Seattle Seahawks, which features the 49ers, who may take a step back or you know, possibly. And then the Cardinals are just a long shot. They might be the worst team in the league. Well, not named the Miami Dolphins. But at minus 105 to win the division, if the Rams are the shortest odds to win the Super Bowl, then it's likely they're going to finish with the best record, or it's suggested that they finish with the best record in the NFC. And if that's the case, only minus 105 to win the division seems like a pretty reasonable bet. By comparison, you look around, the Texans plus 105.

0: Going to Tampa is not bad, but you're going to Detroit. You're indoors. It doesn't matter, but it's still a tough place to play. Or the more likely path, they have the bye with the best record in the NFC, and if that's the case, they are the division winner. So minus 105 to win the division should be a best bet for you if you're this high on the Los Angeles Rams to win the Super Bowl. I think that they are the winners in the division. I think they do win the Super Bowl. I thought it before the Aaron Donald news. I didn't even factor in the possibility of Aaron Donald returning when we made our predictions in the VSiN NFL betting guide. I gave out the Rams to win the Super Bowl, and I'm sticking to it. Nothing's going to change my opinion here on the Los Angeles Rams. Yes, I'm high on a lot of other teams, but nothing's going to change my opinion here on the Rams. If anything, it's strengthening now with Aaron Donald coming out of retirement to return to the Rams. We will be joined by Aaron Coscarelli coming up in about 10 minutes or less from right now. Aaron covers the Los Angeles Rams, hosts the podcast for the Believe Podcast Network, also FanDuel Sports Network West. So we'll talk to Aaron about how this timeline has unfolded, right, with Aaron Donald, the rumors of him returning to eventually this becoming a reality where he has, in fact, unretired and is joining the Los Angeles Rams. Elsewhere around the league, couple of interesting nuggets. I mentioned how Josh Jacobs is going to be put on the exempt list. The Cleveland Browns putting Dylan Gabriel on injured reserve. And so Deshaun Watson's the starting quarterback. Shedeur Sanders is the backup quarterback. And yes, they are keeping a third quarterback and rookie Talen Green. So they have three quarterbacks on their initial 53-man roster. Dylan Gabriel got hurt in the final preseason game against the Patriots. And so he is going to be placed on IR. The Green Bay Packers, in addition to not having Josh Jacobs, their starting running back to start the year, we already knew they were going to be without Micah Parsons to start the season. We just didn't know exactly how long. He's been placed on the PUP list, which means that he's going to be out for 4 weeks. The first 4 weeks he has to miss at least for the season. So we know we expected it to be mid-October, but now it's official that he is not going to play at least the first 4 weeks of the season. So that's a hit to the Green Bay Packers. And congratulations, OBJ is back. Odell Beckham Jr. has earned a spot on the Giants' initial 53-man roster. Now that could change because this is the reality of what happened this weekend. Players get cut from other teams, and they get picked up and signed by other teams. Players get that are going to get cut, right? Sometimes a GM picks up the phone, and they make a phone call, and they say, hey, you want to trade for a player? Yeah. And that's what happens, and a player gets traded. Will Levis, Titans, gone. They said goodbye. Failed experiment. He's going to be off the roster. Teams have until, I guess, now. It's final now, 6 p.m. Eastern. So 6 p.m. Eastern, it is officially here. Cut down time is now. But this doesn't mean that the 53, as it exists right now, is in fact the final 53-man roster. A lot could change in the next week or so. But congratulations to Odell Beckham Jr. for now has made the New York Football Giants. We'll talk more about the Los Angeles Rams coming up next. Aaron Coscarelli from FanDuel Sportsnet West and the Believe Podcast Network will join me, Scott Seidenberg, right here on Live Bet Sunday on VSiN, the Sports Betting Network.
1: This is a Bloomberg Business of Sports report. UEFA is pursuing a criminal case against FIFA President Gianni Infantino in Switzerland. UEFA filed a lawsuit in New York to gather information from Thrive Capital and its founder, Joshua Kushner, about their role in developing Infantino's strategy. UEFA claims Infantino's plan was a vehicle for him and a small circle to acquire a stake in and profit from FIFA's assets to the detriment of FIFA and its members. The National Collegiate Athletic Association is allowing schools to sell commercial patches on their uniforms for the first time, letting advertisers attach their logos to school colors and traditions. Lucky Strike Entertainment fell as much as 18%, the most intraday since early.

0: February after the owner of bowling alleys and water parks posted disappointing revenue for the fiscal fourth quarter. Management blamed the World Cup, which drew away customers in June. With the Bloomberg Business of Sports Report, I'm Michael Barr.
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12: 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The big football story of the day. Yes, it is roster cutdown day. Everybody trying to get down to 53. The deadline passed 15 minutes ago. And so we're finding out about some players that have been cut. We're also finding out about players that have been traded, backups and whatnot. Teams are finalizing their rosters. And just because a player makes the roster now doesn't mean they'll be on the roster come week one or even week two. We will see how it plays out. But congratulations to Odell Beckham Jr. makes the Giants roster. Sad news as the Titans part ways with Will Levis. So getting rid of that problem quarterback situation. And the big story, of course, Aaron Donald unretiring to join the Los Angeles Rams. In a couple minutes, we'll be joined by Aaron Coscarelli, covers the Rams for the Believe Podcast Network, also FanDuel Sportsnet West. I want to talk about the timeline when this started to become a rumor to when it started to become a reality for Aaron Donald unretiring and joining the Los Angeles Rams. Let's get you caught up on what's going on in progress right now in Major League Baseball. Bottom of the seventh in Sacramento, the Orioles with a 7-5 lead over the A's. And they're in the top of the eighth in Anaheim, where the Phillies have a 2-1 lead on the Angels. And they're looking to add more with a couple of runners on and just one out. Sunday Night Baseball comes your way in about an hour from now. It's the Reds at the Cubs. Chicago a -150 favorite with Shota Imanaga on the mound. Chase Burns goes for the Cincinnati Reds. Burns 14-3 with a 2.77 ERA. Cincinnati +140 on the other side here. The Cubs have scored a lot of runs over this this weekend. 10 runs in the opener of this series. Eight runs in the opener of the series, but they lost 10-8. And then 17 runs yesterday in a 17-5 rout. Pete Crow Armstrong with three home runs in that game, as the conversation for the National League MVP is, it's completely one-sided now. It's all about Pete Crow Armstrong, as he is a minus 1,100 favorite to win the National League Most Valuable Player Award up on FanDuel. Shohei Ohtani plus 650. There was a time where you could have had Pete Crow Armstrong at plus 700. And we were on this very network, on this show, or it might have been Live Bet Saturday, but either way, it was a Saturday or a Sunday. And we said, the time is now to bet on Pete Crow Armstrong, because that was the time where Dave Roberts had announced that Shohei Ohtani was not going to pitch for a little while. And then the idea was, well, if Ohtani doesn't pitch for the rest of the season, is he the most valuable player? His offensive numbers are good, but his pitching numbers were Cy Young worthy. But if he doesn't pitch for the remainder of the season, that was the conversation. Can someone like PCA overcome him? And the thought was, you put the flyer out there now, plus 700 on Pete Crow Armstrong. And you know something? That flyer has absolutely come through, because, as I said, he is now a minus 1,100 favorite to be the most valuable player in the National League. So just amazing stuff. We'll preview the Cubs and the Reds. That, again, that game coming up in about an hour from now. But the big news in the NFL, cut down day here around the league, and Aaron Donald unretiring to rejoin the Los Angeles Rams. We head on out now to the Progressive Guest Line and welcome in Aaron Coscarelli, covering the Rams for the Believe Podcast Network and FanDuel Sportsnet West. Aaron, thanks so much for giving us a couple minutes here on VSiN. Talk me through this timeline, okay? From the moment that it became a little bit of a rumor, ooh, what if Aaron Donald unretires, to the point where it started to feel tangible, like, okay, this could happen, and ultimately where we are now, where he is on the 53-man roster with a $20 million deal.
13: Hi, Scott. Yeah, I mean, we were hearing sort of rumors about this even last year when Micah Parsons was rumored to come and play for the Rams. So last season, you know, and Aaron Donald had a tribute game in November, and he really shut it down. So when rumors started to kind of bubble up again, when Myles Garrett came to Los Angeles, I really was like, this, we've been here, guys. We know how this movie ends. We're going to end up disappointed. You know, Aaron Donald is not coming back. And then, and I was in a group chat with like, you know, work friends. And then the thing that with Aaron Donald, the reason why this is happening now is number 99 has never not been double teamed. And he's actually like vocalized it. I think it was Chris Long someone was talking about, hey, we're gonna double team you. And he would express frustration. This is the first time Aaron Donald is not gonna be double teamed. And that's the thing I think that fans should be interested in, is how are they gonna line up confused offenses? Like, I wonder how Chris Shula is feeling right now. And then conversely, how is Sam Darnold feeling? The Rams are all in. We know where Super Bowl is going to be. And we remember where Super Bowl was last time the Rams won the Lombardi. So, you know, I think they're doing everything they can to maximize the window of Matthew Stafford, reigning MVP. And now you've got Aaron Donald, three-time Defensive Player of the Year, alongside Myles Garrett, two-time Defensive Player of the Year, when they already had a pretty strong defensive front coming in. So this is not just your average team. This team was already a Super Bowl favorite before Aaron Donald officially announced his return. So yes, it's been a very fun offseason covering the Rams, because even in free agency, they get Trent McDuffie, two-time Super Bowl champion. Jalen Watson. They basically fixed every single issue that the Rams were sort of bit last year with special teams and their secondary, and now you have Aaron Donald.
12: It's crazy. You mentioned it, Aaron. They were already the Super Bowl favorites, right? The odds shrunk a little bit more, now plus 500 to win the Super Bowl up at most sports books. And I'm seeing reports that they are just the number one liability now for all these sports books with people running to bet on the Los Angeles Rams. I said this last segment when I opened the show. I think anything less than a Super Bowl appearance has to be considered a failure for this team. When you consider that, you said it, they're going all in what is Matthew Stafford's final year. That's why you go out and trade for a Myles Garrett. That's why you bring in a McDuffie. You know, okay, they got the plan in place for the future with Ty Simpson and whatnot, but the plan is to go all in this year with the Super Bowl being back in SoFi Stadium and trying to win it now with Matthew Stafford. If this team, as look at this roster, as stacked as it is, if they do not make the Super Bowl, is this season a failure?
13: I mean, I think they looked at that same theme last year. In fact, they really should have been the team in the Super Bowl had it not been for a bogus two-point conversion that went awry in Seattle. They could have been the one seed, but then they dropped to the five seed. Look, we saw, obviously, that NFC championship game. And the Seahawks are, to me, the biggest obvious problem for the Rams right now. And they have to see them twice a season, and the NFL scheduling gods did that on purpose at the very end. So this is a stacked division, and I think the Rams have Super Bowl or bust is on their vision board as well. And so to have those expectations on a team where you have a Puka Nacua, you've got two incredible running backs. Like I mentioned, the secondary seems to be pretty sharp and locked up. And, you know, it's funny because I'm doing a live Believe show with Rob Havenstein a little bit later today. And we thought we were just coming to the show to talk about how the Rams are going to carry five tight ends on their 53-man roster, because today is the NFL deadline for cutting from 90 to 53. And, well, that's going to change, obviously, because we're going to be talking about Aaron Donald. So I think the expectations, the Rams have those same expectations. If they don't go to the Super Bowl and really ultimately win it at home, they will also be disappointed.
12: Yeah. Aaron, we got less than a minute left. Are the Rams sticking to what has been reported with their travel plans for Australia, where they're going to go with a quick turnaround, where they're going to wait till, you know, the last minute, travel there, and then come back, unlike the 49ers who might want to stay there the whole week?
13: Okay, so I have like a minute. Okay. I'm going to be as quick as the Rams are in Melbourne. Yes, they are going to make it quick, because that's the other hurdle that we have to think about, is they have 7 primetime games this year, and they are the second most air mile team, which is the tax that you get when you are a West Coast team. They are trying to keep their team on as much of a routine as possible. So going down to Melbourne, while it sounds amazing and exciting, it is going to be, the team is going to be very mindful of keeping all of those players sort of on a routine, making sure jet lag is minded, and not trying to adjust, obviously, to another continent's time zone.
12: That makes a lot of sense. Aaron, appreciate the time. Good luck with your show coming up later with Rob Havenstein, and look forward to catching up with you as we progress through the season.
13: Thank you, Scott.
12: There she is, Aaron Coscarelli, covering the Los Angeles Rams for the Believe Podcast Network and FanDuel Sports Net West. This is Live Bet Sunday, right here on VSiN, the Sports Betting Network.
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12: 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My thanks to Aaron Coscarelli covering the Rams for the Believe Podcast Network and FanDuel Sportsnet West for joining us on the program, as we talked about Aaron Donald unretiring to join the Los Angeles Rams, already favorites to win the Super Bowl, already one of the best teams in the league, stacked on this roster, and they get even better with Aaron Donald's return. Looking at my trench report that I do each and every week and each and every season that we debuted last season, we also debuted yesterday the college football version. Can't wait to talk about the results of that. But the Rams were already my number one trench team. Number one in the trenches. After I do it here post preseason, it's going to be even better of an advantage for them over everyone else. In fact, right now they project to be one of the biggest mismatches in week number one against the San Francisco 49ers. And taking a look right now on that week one game in Melbourne, Australia, it is the Rams, a 3.5-point favorite on Thursday, September 10th. And I asked Aaron at the end of the segment about the travel plans, because that's been a topic of discussion around the NFL and around, you know, the, both these teams, because the Rams and the 49ers are taking a different approach. The 49ers, they're going early. They want to spend a week or so in Australia prior to the game to get their players acclimated to, you know, the time change and their body clocks. And then they're going to, you know, practice and do their walkthroughs and get ready for the game. Whereas the Rams are going to treat it just like any other travel spot, where they're going to stay in Los Angeles, prepare for the game, and then they're going to minimize the time that they spend in Australia traveling as late as possible to arrive there, play the game, and then come back. This is a similar tactic that they did when they went to London previously. They actually got to London shortly, like the day of the game, and then they beat the Jaguars 35-7. And then they got on a plane and flew right back to L.A. after the game. So they didn't stay any time there in London, which is interesting because the NFL usually wants you to, like, you know, be a part of all the festivities there with these international games, right? Be present, go to things, like do all these, you know, meet and greets and kind of be your representative for the NFL and try and attract the fan base abroad. But this is what the Rams are going to do. They're trying to keep their players on a tight body clock window. They don't want the midweek fatigue. They're going to wait, travel, play the game, and come right back. I don't know if that has an impact on the game, right, that affects them for that game. But I think it might actually help them in week two. So, yes, they have a little bit more time because it is a Thursday game, and then the following game is on a Monday night. So against the Giants, they play Monday night, September 21st. So they do have, you know, 10 days off in between games because they're playing on a Thursday, and then they don't have to play on Sunday, which is already a nice break, right? But now they get to play on Monday. But because they're just coming back right away, I think that it's going to benefit them in the long run. I know we look at situational spots when we bet football and we look at the schedule and we try to pick out who's traveling when and what are the miles. And you look at the Rams schedule and the first 3 weeks, it sets up, you know, even the first 4 weeks, if you count the Philly game, it sets up, you know, it's pretty nasty, right? It's brutal. Where you go to Melbourne, you play the 49ers. You return home without the bye, even though you get a mini bye, but without a bye, you play the Giants on Monday night. Then on a short week, you have to travel to Denver to play a game against the Broncos. And then after that, you have to travel cross country to play the Philadelphia Eagles. Now, maybe that Broncos game was initially thought to be a bad spot for the Rams. I actually think the Philly game is the worst spot because the Broncos game might get mitigated by the fact that they're doing this whole quick turnaround here in Melbourne and they have the extended break with the Monday game against the Giants. So maybe there's not so much mileage and wear and tear and fatigue on the bodies by the time they get to play the game at Mile High. But after that game, now I start to think that the effects will play a role, and then that's going to be a trouble spot going to Philadelphia. So that would be the spot that I think you would want to pick against the Los Angeles Rams. I'm just curious how teams have done against the week after playing the Broncos, and then you're away the next game. So since the 2021 season, you guys know it's all always what I go back to, right? The whole NFL changed and also post-COVID world. If you play the Broncos in Denver and then the following week you are away, so you're at Denver, then you're traveling again. Those teams have gone 4-10 straight up, 4-9-1 against the spread. The spot that I want to circle on the calendar to bet is not going to be the Rams at Denver. It's going to be after the Denver game. It's going to be fading the Rams in Philadelphia against the Eagles. That's the spot I'm looking for. Let me just take a look at this. I want to go back even further. How about to 2012, which is like considered the modern era of the NFL? 19-22 straight up, 20-20-1 ATS. So nothing much there. But again, since the 2021 season, when we are in this new world of a 18 weeks and all that stuff, 17 game schedule, 3-week preseason, 4-10 straight up, 4-9-1 against the spread after playing the Broncos in Denver. That's the spot I want to fade the Rams in Philadelphia. That game coming up on Sunday, October 4th. Circle it on your calendars. We'll be here with you on Live Bet Sunday. I'm Scott Sadenberg, always on Twitter at ScottsOnAir, ScottsOnAir. Hit us all up on the network at VSIN Live. 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I actually placed a futures parlay earlier today for division winners. A little bit of a sprinkle. I like to do this every year. You know, just in addition to like my futures portfolio where I have, you know, full size bets on things. When it comes to futures for me, I'm unlike other people, you know, and you could talk about Kelly Criterium and all that stuff. Like I always put a little bit more into some of my futures wagers just because if it's just a standard bet for me, it's not worth it if it's not going to be a big payout for me to put my money on hold for like 5 months or 6 months, because I could just make that money betting one game, right? Why do I need to wait now 5 months to get a return on my money? I'm actually better off putting that money into some sort of index and getting a guaranteed return or something on my investment, right? Like, so for me, if it's something that's going to pay out, you know, a nice amount of odds, it's worth it for me to put some money out there. But what I like to do is I put a little futures parlay out there, and just, you know, this way, if I'm coming close to hitting something, I could be featured on Mitch and Paulie's Pizza Money, and it'll be a fun little segment to have me on. But here's my divisions parlay, and I could ask you guys can hit me up on Twitter. I want your take on this. I'm going to crowdsource it. Tweet me at ScottsOnAir, ScottsOnAir. Who ruins my futures parlay? Because someone's going to ruin it. This is not going to win. I already know it's not going to win. This was a donation. But who ruins my futures parlay? Here it is. All division winners. AFC East Buffalo Bills. AFC North Baltimore Ravens. AFC South Houston Texans. AFC West Denver Broncos. NFC East Philadelphia Eagles. NFC North, Detroit Lions. NFC South, I'm not wasting my time. NFC West, Los Angeles Rams. So, who ruins my futures ticket? Rams, Lions, Eagles, Broncos, Texans, Ravens, Bills. I also did a second one, switching the lines out for the Minnesota Vikings. Ooh. Tweet at me at ScottsOnAir. Who ruins my futures parlay? Someone's going to ruin it. We know. It's Live Bet Sunday here on VSIN, the Sports Betting Network.
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12: 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We'll get back into the football conversation here in just a moment. A couple of housekeeping items. First off, coming up at the top of the hour, we'll be joined by David Behrman. Betting with Behrman is the podcast and the Behrman Bets newsletter. We'll talk about Scottie Scheffler winning the Tour Championship and the FedEx Cup. The greatest golfer in the world is back on top. Scottie Scheffler with a dominant round 66 here on Sunday as he comes from behind to run away with the Tour Championship and wins the FedEx Cup. So congratulations to Scottie Scheffler. Also here on Sunday, the Little League World Series Championship goes to Curaçao. The kids from Henderson, Nevada up the road right here in town in Las Vegas. They were undefeated 4-0 U.S. champions. They go into the championship, and a 2-2 game against Curaçao turned into an 11-2 win for Curaçao. So good job. Great job representing the United States. The kids here, great job representing Las Vegas and the state of Nevada. The kids from Paseo Verde Little League in Henderson, Nevada, losing to Curaçao in the Little League World Series Championship. Curaçao finishes an undefeated 5-0, Henderson, Nevada, 4-1. So it's a bummer to lose, but hey, you win the U.S. Championship. What a run those kids went on, representing the Mountain Region, going to Williamsport, and then running through the tournament on their way to the Little League World Series Championship game. So congratulations to those kids from right down the road here, Henderson, Nevada, Paseo Verde, Little League, losing to Curaçao. Congratulations to Curaçao as they win, I believe it is their second Little League World Series in, the second Little League World Series title. Last time they won, 2004. So 2004, Curaçao was the Little League World Series champions. 2026 champions once again. Regular baseball, Major League Baseball, we still have a game in progress here. Two games in progress now. Bottom of the ninth, the A's trailing the Orioles 8-5 there in Sacramento. Last chance here for the A's. And the Phillies adding some more insurance as they have a 4-1 lead over the Angels. And they are threatening to add more in the top of the ninth here in Anaheim. Sunday Night Baseball coming up in about a half hour, 40 minutes or so. The Reds at the Cubs. Shota Imanaga on the mound for the Cubs. Chase Burns goes for the Reds. Taking a look at my model projections right now. Let's see what I got on this game. I got the Cubs. We'll have to refresh and get the rosters updated. Oh, here's the lineup. Let's see. All right, I'm projecting Chase Burns for 5.8 strikeouts. Let's see what we got here on a strikeout prop for Chase Burns. His line is 6.5, and I got him propped out or projected at 5.8. Burns has actually gone under in 6 of his last 10 games, had 5 strikeouts in his last outing, 8 before that, but that was extended time. And Shota Imanaga, I have him projected 4.7. His line is at 5.5. We'll actually see. He went over that. Yeah, same thing. He's gone under in 6 of his last 10 games. So that's my projection on the starting pitchers. And let's take a look at where both these teams are in terms of their strikeout props here on the season. So the Chicago Cubs, 68-61-6 to their opponents, going over their strikeout props this year. Nothing to really write home about. And then as far as the Cincinnati Reds are concerned, let's see. The Reds this year, we'll go down to Cincinnati. Oh, 66-66-3. Nothing there on the strikeout props. Against righties, where you'll have a righty here on the mound in Chase Burns. The Cubs against right-handed starters. And the over goes over a little bit more, 52-44-2. Okay. So a little bit leaning towards the over against a right-handed pitcher. How about for the Cincinnati Reds going up against the lefty in Shota Imanaga? Cincinnati against left-handed pitchers, 19-13 to the under, actually, on their strikeout prop this year. This is only against starting pitchers, okay? Only starting pitchers. For Chase Burns this year for Cincinnati, he is sitting here at 13-12, it looks like, to his over on the strikeout prop. For Shota Imanaga, let's see. For Imanaga, he's even. He's like 13-13 I'm seeing on Imanaga's strikeout prop. So nothing really to take home about the data, the history here with both of these pitchers on their strikeout props. As I mentioned, I project both of them to actually go under in my models right now. Let's go ahead and see what the Opta AI projections have up on vsin.com, because I always like it when my projections like match up with, you know, other projections. Let's see. They actually project the Opta projections up on vsin.com actually project Chase Burns to go over his strikeout prop. So that is a recommendation for them. So we differ on that. And as far as Imanaga is concerned, they have him projected to go under. So under 6.5 for Imanaga, they have a projection. They have over 6.5 for Chase Burns. So little bit of a differing there. Maybe the play is to go what we're aligned on, and maybe we go an under on Imanaga strikeouts. Let's see. Strikeout prop. Let's see. We'll look on DK right now and see if it's line went down to 5.5. That's what I thought. 5.5 over minus 145, under plus 114. I guess you can shop around and see if there is a 6.5 somewhere. Let me try and refresh my feed to see if I do find that somewhere. But I'm looking at, it was 6.5 DK. It's down now. MGM is still showing a 6.5. I'll believe that when I see it. Sometimes these pages, you have to refresh them and see exactly what the latest update is. But if there is a rogue 6.5, I would be interested in betting that under. So let's see. I'm on MGM's page right now because this could be a good bet for us, especially when you consider the other books have moved down to 5.5. Let's look at the pitching props here. Imanaga, strikeouts. Let's see. Do we not have... He's at 6.5. Oh, my goodness. This is juiced. Under 6.5 at MGM, minus 190. Now, I like it, but minus 190 is a lot of juice to lay. That's a lot of juice to lay on a strikeout prop. Again, you're getting like somewhat of a mispricing because the other books have adjusted down to 5.5 already. DraftKings and FanDuel are at 5.5 strikeouts. To see Imanaga here at 6.5 on MGM, it's very attractive, but if you're consistently making minus 190 bets, that is not going to be great in the long term. Looking at, you're going to think about this. If you're consistently betting minus 190, your break even point is almost 66%, 65.5% you have to hit in order to break even here on a minus 190 bet consistently. Sometimes the juice is worth the squeeze, okay? I'm not someone that always just says I'm never making a bet because of the juice. Yesterday, I laid minus 175 on Memphis third quarter plus a half because I thought I had an edge with Memphis getting the ball to start the third quarter, knowing that I had, probably a 50-50 chance of getting an extra possession in that third quarter, but also them being dogs in the game and chasing and getting a nice plus. Usually you don't get that plus a half on the team that gets the ball first, but because they were a dog in the game, you got the plus a half. I laid the juice, came home easily. The rocking chair winner. I'm not one that just says, there's no way I'm making a bet just because it's juicy, but you have to kind of weigh it out. What edge do you think you have in the market and then price it accordingly? Minus 190 here on, do I think I have an edge on their 6.5? I mean, based on my projections and based on the Opta AI projections up on VSiN.com, I feel like I have an edge, but is it priced accordingly at minus 190? Again, it's some of these bets, it doesn't always come down to whether you like it or not. Sometimes it's price dependent. Minus 190 might be a little bit too expensive. I'll keep shopping around and I'll see if I can find something better. 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I'm Scott Seidenberg. 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
16: 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We have Sunday Night Baseball coming up in about 20 minutes from now. The Chicago Cubs hosting the Cincinnati Reds, where it'll be Shota Imanaga on the mound for the Cubs and Chase Burns on the mound for the Reds. I believe that game is not going to start on time, though, as I do see a flash in front of me about a potential weather delay. Let's see the latest here from the Cubs. Nope, they didn't post anything. Let's see if there is a weather delay here for Sunday Night Baseball. Yep, it will be delayed by rain. We do not know when, in fact, they will start. I got to think that if it is, you know, the delay hurts the starting pitchers a little bit because, you know, you're warmed up, you're getting ready. We know pitchers are creatures of habit. This could be a way of maybe actually shorting an outing, and maybe that is the play to go with an under strikeouts, as I mentioned, on Shota Imanaga, where we can take advantage of a pricing, in, not a pricing inaccuracy, but a pricing difference. Yes, you have to lay a ton of juice, but you have Imanaga under 6.5 strikeouts at MGM at minus 190. Every other book, including here at Circa, the sharpest, has Imanaga at 5.5 strikeouts. So maybe take advantage of that, lay a little bit of juice, because if rain is in the forecast, you always have the potential for another delay at some point. And if there is, if they start play, even if they're delayed, but they start play, and then there's a delay at some point during the game, there's a very good chance the starters don't even come back out. So think about that. You play 3 innings, you play 4 innings. Now there's a rain delay. Now the managers have to decide, do you want your starting pitcher to go back in after they warmed up, sat back down? Do you want them ramping back up again or not? So I think it is a play, in fact, here on Imanaga under 6.5. I think the juice is worth it when you consider now the weather delays possibly impacting this start. But we'll let you know when, in fact, they do get underway there in Chicago between the Cubs and the Reds. Earlier today on Sunday, Scottie Scheffler claimed his throne as the greatest golfer in the world as he wins the Tour Championship and the FedEx Cup Championship. Joining us to talk about that and some football notes, we welcome in David Bearman from Betting with Bearman podcast and the Bearman Bets newsletter. He joins us on the Progressive Guest Line. David, nice hit once again with Scottie Scheffler. Then again, you can't go wrong when you're betting Scottie, but you've talked about it ad nauseum here on VSiN and on other outlets that you just can't get away from him. And you actually said you wouldn't be surprised if he won all 3 events here at the FedEx Cup. You were a little bit off, David. He won 2 out of the 3 events.
10: And the one that he missed, Scott, is because he had hand, foot, and mouth disease that he got from his toddler. So give him a free pass on that one. But Scotty's the best player in the world. And there were people out there that were heavily critical because he only had one win heading into the playoff. But if you kind of looked a little deeper, and this is why I kept playing him, he had 4 runner-up finishes. He had 12 top 5 finishes. This is a guy who's been there every single week. And yes, he didn't have 6 or 7 wins like he had the year before when he was pretending to be Tiger Woods. He didn't have a couple of majors behind him. He only had that one win early in the season, so everybody's criticizing him that he's not as good as he was. Well, he got 12 top fives. Think about that at the time. Now he's got about 13, 14 of them. Mm-hmm. He was number one in the FedEx Cup standings. He was number one in the world, and he was number one in about 4 out of the 6 shot gains metrics out there. So is the best player. Yes, he had a lot of bridesmaids, a lot of runner-up finishes. That's going to happen. You know, you look at the Travelers Championship that I went to that was right here. It was him and Victor Hovland, which we saw again today. Mm-hmm. And you lose in a playoff to a top 5 guy. Victor Hovland's a top 5 player in the world. So as we know in football, sometimes the ball bounces your way and sometimes it doesn't. For the majority of the season, Scottie was getting a couple of bad breaks and finishing runner-up. Won the first playoff event in Memphis, hand, foot, and mouth disease at the BMW. And Scott, what I'm really excited about was winning today kind of just puts the cement on it, because what I didn't want to see, and all due respect to the other 29 golfers in the field, is the way they have it set up without the staggered start and without the fact that you can win the event and not win the FedEx Cup trophy. Mm-hmm. Any of the 30 guys, and God bless Ryan Gerard, I gave him out on Prize Picks as a sleeper play, so I'm glad he did well. The last thing this sport needed was Ryan Gerard winning one event, it being the Tour Championship, and being called the FedEx Cup champion. That's just stupid. So the guy who earned it got it, and we're glad that, because he had a huge lead. The lead between Scottie and number 2 was bigger than number 2 to number 15.
16: Yeah.
10: He deserved it. He got it. And then we got one more year of this before they actually changed the whole thing up.
16: I know it's crazy to like think about this now, but if we just go based on the trajectory of his career, right? Tiger Woods tied with Jack Sam Snead, right? 82 PGA Tour victories. Tiger's got the 15 majors, of course. He's behind Jack, who's got the 18 majors. Tiger his run is like 25 years, though. Scottie Scheffler's got over 20 wins here, and it's been, what, 5 years only for Scottie Scheffler? Like, if we're giving him 25 years on the tour, is it, like, not crazy to think that he could somehow be the greatest golfer of all time and finish with the most PGA Tour victories?
10: He absolutely can, because even though we never thought we'd see anything like Tiger Woods, you know, Tiger was dominant from the start, you know, winning the Masters at 21 years old in 1997 and continued the dominance with the Tiger Slam. And, you know, he got out to 14 majors in no time. And Tiger looked like he was going to have 25 major titles.
16: Yeah,
10: and
16: yes.
10: Obviously there were injuries and off the court stuff with the wife and a whole bunch of things with the pills and on and on and on. So that stunted anything that Tiger could have done. So Tiger's career all

0: like it, the end of the year is mostly about like guys that are trying to qualify. When's the next time we're going to see Scotty in action?
1: You'll see him at the President's Cup. It's the alt years when there's no Ryder Cup, and it doesn't get as much attention as the Ryder Cup, obviously. But the President's Cup is USA versus the rest of the world, not named Europe. So you'll see him there at the President's Cup. It's going to be played at Medina. Scotty, Cameron Young, Wyndham Clark, Sam Burns, Russell Henley, and Colin Morikawa will be the guys who have qualified for the USA team. So you'll see them out there at the President's Cup in Illinois. Anything between now and then is really for guys to just qualify for next year. So you won't see any of the big guns before that. And since the President's Cup is different, you're not going to see Rory McIlroy or Sergio Garcia or those guys. You're going to see an international team that I believe is filled with Tom Kim, Siwoo Kim, Hideki Matsuyama, Ryan Fox, who is our British Open winner, Adam Scott. You'll see it's basically Australia, South Africa, and Asia versus the United States. And you'll see that at the end of September.
0: Yeah, I'm seeing right now up on DraftKings, the United States minus 400 to win the President's Cup. And with the names that you just mentioned, I would not bet against them, David. We got about 2 minutes here as we're talking to David Bearman. Betting with Bearman is the podcast, the Bearman Bets newsletter as well. Your thoughts from week zero of the college football season, just summing up what you saw in the first full Saturday of the college football season. What did you think?
1: I thought North Carolina did better than what we anticipated they would do on defense, at least, because that was a very good TCU offense that destroyed them last year. And they brought in a quarterback from Harvard that everyone thought was going to be great, and they completely shut them down. I mean, TCU had 10 points in the first quarter and didn't score the rest of the game. So give Bill Belichick and his defense some credit. They still struggled on offense. You know, 15-10 isn't sexy. We were on the under, so we liked that. I thought they looked good. And, you know, really the only other two things that I noticed out there was USC – offense as good as advertised against crappy opponents, you know, going out there and playing, you know, those type of schools. I think they'll have a little bit more difficulty when they get into the Big Ten, but I'd like to see it because they have a really, really good offense. And, you know, I'm proud to say that Florida State looked like crap again, so there's nothing wrong with that. Struggled against New Mexico State. It's going to be a long season in Tallahassee.
0: I got to be honest, after watching that performance, and I expected so much more from them, I was happy that I hit a player prop because I had Kroma going over 79.5 yards, and he wound up rushing for 115 yards. But my first thought on Florida State after watching that performance was, I can't wait to bet on SMU next week, as SMU is a 3-point favorite over Florida State. David, appreciate the time. As always, continue the success. We'll be reading the Bearman Bets newsletter and listening to the Betting with Bearman podcast, as well as catching you up on VSiN every single week on VSiN Primetime with the boys. Talk to you then, David.
1: See you, Scott.
0: 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Speaking of college football week zero, the Trench Report debuted in college football. 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
11: Scott Seidenberg back here with you. This is Live Bet Sunday here on VSiN, the Sports Betting Network. So the expected start time is going to be 7:45 Eastern time for Sunday Night Baseball tonight between the Cincinnati Reds and the Chicago Cubs. Again, they are delayed by weather there at Wrigley with the expected start time of 7:45 Eastern time. That is where we are at, and I did, in fact, fire in on that juiced -190 on Shota Imanaga under the 6.5 strikeouts. Again, if you look across the board, the Imanaga strikeout prop is at 5.5 at most books, but he is listed at 6.5 strikeouts. Again, it is significantly juiced to the under, but that's where it is on MGM. So I went ahead and I played that on MGM at under 6.5. And I think that, first off, my projections have him at 4.7. And the Opta AI projections up on vsin.com actually have him under 6.5 as well. But with the weather delay, there's always a possibility of the game being stopped once again, right? Now, I'm not a meteorologist. I don't pretend to be a meteorologist. But if there's rain in the forecast, enough to delay the start of the game because of inclement weather, there could be the possibility of some more rain at some point here throughout the evening, and that always throws a wrench into the best laid plans. So, Imanaga starts the game, Chase Burns starts the game, couple innings go, next thing you know, rain starts coming down, they pull the tarp on the field, and now it's up to the managers to decide, do we want our starters to sit down, get cold, then get warm again, then go back out there? Do we want to risk injury on a you know, sloppy conditions maybe on the field on the mound? You know, there's a chance that Imanaga might only pitch three innings. We don't know, or he could pitch seven. We'll see. I can tell you right now, last outing, 4 strikeouts. Outing before that, he did have 10, 5, 6, 6, 4, 4, 5, 8. So out of his last 10 starts, only twice has he gone over this 6.5 number. And if you look at the Cincinnati Reds on their strikeout data versus left-handed starters, they are 19-13 to the under against left-handed starters this year. The Cincinnati Reds actually the third best under team against left-handed starters as far as their strikeout props this season. The best team would be the Texas Rangers, followed by Boston, Milwaukee, and then Cincinnati to the under this year on opposing left-handed pitchers' strikeout props. So we laid the juice. Sometimes we like the juice. We went with under 6.5 strikeouts for Shota Imanaga. All right, let's talk about the Trench Report. You guys have been watching. You've been listening to me for a while now here up on VSiN, whether it's Saturday nights on Cashing Out, Sundays here on Live Bet Sunday. Maybe you see me, you hear me on other spots. Of course, my website and everything. I do the Trench Report, or last year I unveiled the Trench Report for the NFL with great success, okay? Not just tooting my own horn. This was one of the things that I was most proud of for my NFL research work, right? Last year, starting in week 5 when we published the Trench Report, the top 5 mismatches overall of the week in the NFL, the teams went 51-19 straight up. Against the spread, they went 38-29-3. We had 13 outright underdog victories in those top 5 mismatches. Now, later in the season, around week 7 or 8, I started publishing the top 3 closest games where there was no mismatch, where the games were just too close to call. No edge in the trenches either way. If all you did was blindly take the points with the underdogs in those games, you went 20-12-1 against the spread with 12 outright wins. If you looked at the underdogs of 3 or more that actually had what I graded out as a significant trench edge, so a rare spot, we have a field goal or more dog that actually has a sizable edge. Those teams went 14-5 against the spread. And this is what I was most proud of. And this is where I think the beauty of the Trench Report comes in. Looking at the prop market, the top 5 rushing mismatches of the week, if you took the starting running backs to go over their rushing yardage props, 43-29 to the over last year. So this year I decided, not just in the NFL, I'm going to do it in college football. I'm going to build the college football trench report. And that's exactly what I did. Now, week one, difficult. Because all I can go off is last year's data. And so what I did was I took the grades and the metrics and the stats from last year's players, right? Whether it was line yards, right? Win rates, you know, sack allowed rates, you know, run stuff rates, everything, plus grades, you know, PFF and others. And what I did was I cross-referenced the rosters for this year, transfer portal and whatnot. And so I took the numbers from last year, put them on players for this year, and accounted for roster turnover. And that's how I built week number one. Now, once we have 2026 data, it's only going to get sharper because now we have this year's stats to go off of. So by example, USC's numbers for me kind of got thrown out because I guess I couldn't grade some of USC's players, meaning they had, players on their offensive line or on their defensive line that did not have data from last season, okay? You had their center, Tobias Raymond, moved over from guard. There was an injury to Killian O'Connor. You had a redshirt sophomore take over at right tackle, a redshirt junior at left tackle. You had a redshirt sophomore at guard. So, again, looking at their line and their numbers, some of these guys I did not have data on last year because some of them did not have any data for last year, right? So that's something that I had to take a look at with USC. But still, I got the grades for these players. And basically what I mean by not having data for them is, like, if I don't have data for a player from last year, I gave them a baseline grade, which is somewhat unfair, right? Because if the player is better than a baseline, they're going to perform better. And if the player is worse than a baseline, they're going to perform worse. So it's hard just to give somebody an average grade, but that's what I did. But anyway, I looked at my trench report and I said, you know something? Let's take a look at all the mismatches. Let's take a look at the rushing mismatches in particular. And week zero, also very challenging because it's a short week. There wasn't that many games to choose from. So naturally, every game showed up here in the report. There was only a handful of games. Not much to choose from here in week number zero. But here was the data, okay? Here were your biggest mismatches of the week. Overall mismatches, okay? Florida State over New Mexico State, outright win, did not cover. Virginia over NC State, a win and a cover. Memphis over UNLV, an outright win as an underdog. Hawaii over Stanford, a loss, and one of the more gut-wrenching ATS losses that you're going to find in this college football season. It's the first bad beat of the college football season, not going to be the last. And for those who don't know what I'm talking about, Hawaii was covering as they had a massive fourth quarter comeback. They're losing 30-27 with under 2 minutes left. Micah Alejandro gets sacked, and it is a scoop and score for Stanford as they win 37-27. So the first epic backdoor cover of the season goes to Stanford. And then finally, San Jose State over USC, that was a cover. So 3-2 against the spread with an outright underdog victory in Memphis and one of the worst beats that you're going to find in Hawaii. Now let's look at the rushing mismatches. And this was the beauty. Oh, this was the beauty. The number one rushing mismatch, the Memphis run blocking unit against UNLV. So we bet Memphis's team rushing total over 140 and a half yards. They finished with 195. That's 1-0. Number two, the Stanford run defense against Hawaii's run blocking. We played Hawaii under 67 and a half team rushing yards. They finished with 46. 2-0. The Florida State run blocking against New Mexico State. We played starting running back Usumane Chroma over 79 and a half rushing yards. He finished with 115. 3-0. And the TCU run defense against North Carolina. We bet the under on UNC's team total rushing yards of 119 and a half. They finished with 90. 4-0. Four rushing mismatches, four wins. The College Football Trench Report is off to a great start. I'm Scott Sattenberg, always up on Twitter at Scott's On Air, ScottsOnAir. Hit us off on the network at VSIN Live. Coming up next, we'll get into the NFL. Mike Tanier will join us on the show. We'll recap week three of the preseason and talk about cutdown day and look forward to week one of the regular season here on Live Bet Sunday on VSIN, the sports betting network.
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11: Scott Satterberg back here with you. This is Live Bet Sunday here on VSEN, the sports betting network. Little on-field festivities honoring, I believe, Cubs World Series championship team. I think that's what they're doing. Couldn't really catch it out of the corner of my eye. But anyway, Sunday Night Baseball, a little bit of a rain delay going on right now. They are scheduled first pitch for about 7:45 Eastern time. We are on Shota Imanaga under 6.5 strikeouts. Might not be available anymore. We're seeing 5.5 across all the major books. But with the weather delay, always the chance that maybe he doesn't pitch a full complement of innings if, in fact, there could be another delay at some point here. Cubs minus 150 favorites over the Reds. Again, first pitch coming in about 15 minutes. But the big news in the NFL today, rosters getting cut down to 53. And we have to talk about the biggest news of them all. So joining us right now on the Progressive Guest Line from the Two Deep Zone newsletter, he is Mike Tannier. Gives us a couple minutes here on Live Bet Sunday. Mike, we have to talk about the biggest story of cut down day here in the NFL. It's the story that NFL fans had been waiting years for, Mike. Odell Beckham Jr. is on the Giants 53-man roster. What? Unbelievable.
27: I feel so old. I feel so old that we are talking about New York Giants wide receiver Odell Beckham Jr. in 2026. And I know that what the real story that you just set me up for is, that doesn't make me feel any younger. The real story that we're about to switch into will not make me feel any younger.
11: Yes, all right. So Aaron Donald comes out of retirement. It was long rumored that he was working out for the Rams. He was considering unretiring. And now it is official, a $20 million one-year deal. He returns to the Rams. And now you got Myles Garrett on one side, Aaron Donald on the other side. And Sam Darnold is now in a corner somewhere, hiding and scared, right?
27: Yeah, because you not only have those guys, you have guys like Braden Fiske and Byron Young and all of these other guys who had the Rams as one of the top five teams in sacks last year. Now you bring in Garrett. Now you bring Donald in, who'll probably be more of a rotation guy off the bench. and it's just a win more value added situation. It's not just Sam Darnold. I don't know who has an offensive line that is capable, if it gets to 3rd and 10, of protecting a quarterback if all these guys are healthy and playing at the same time.
11: I think Philly. I think that's the team that that might be able to handle them, and we'll see that matchup coming in early point. I think week 4 we'll see Philly against the Rams. I actually think Philly has a good shot there because the Rams will be coming from a game in Denver, so something to keep an eye on. Mm-hmm. But maybe that's the only team with an offensive line that's capable of stopping. I think what's scary, Mike, is that who are you going to double team? Are you going to double team Aaron Donald and then let Miles Garrett go one on one? Are you going to double team Miles Garrett and then let Aaron Donald go one on one? Are you going to double team them both and just run 3 tight end sets all the time against the Rams? Like, how do you prepare for a team like this?
27: You know, the strategy will be to try to avoid 3rd and long, to stay ahead of the sticks. Easier said than done. These are good run defenders as well. You look at a team like the Seahawks, who do have a very good offensive line as well, you know, defending champions and whatnot. They will do everything to make sure it's 3rd and 2, not 3rd and 12. But it's hard because you talk about who you double team. The Rams just ran a lot of, they didn't blitz much. They ran their front 4 last year. Instead of Miles Garrett, it was Jared Verse, who was a really good edge rusher. And teams couldn't handle them when they were rushing 4. So you wound up keeping 6 guys in to stop 4, which means there's less guys in the secondary. We haven't mentioned that Trent McDuffie, a Pro Bowl cornerback for the Chiefs, is now in the secondary there. So no one's going to get open. There's not going to be a lot of solutions against the Rams defense.
11: I asked this of a Rams reporter earlier. Is anything short of a Super Bowl appearance at SoFi Stadium a failure for the Rams this season, considering that they're going all in here in what is likely to be Matthew Stafford's final season?
27: That's exactly it. Stafford is near the end of his career. You think Devontae Adams doesn't have too many years left. A lot of these guys, the veterans, including Donald, are in a ring-chasing state of mind. And I don't know what's going through Sean McVay's mind. He'll talk about how they got Ty Simpson, so they're ready for 2029 or whatever. From a fan standpoint, optics standpoint, this is a Super Bowl or bust team, and it will feel like a disappointment if they, you know, win 13 games and lose in the playoffs. What's funny about the Rams is they were a Super Bowl or bust team a couple of years ago when they first got Stafford. They got that Super Bowl. You know, back when they had Jalen Ramsey and guys like that. That ended, and you're like, okay, well, now they're going to have to go into rebuilding mode. This is what their rebuilding mode looks like. This team doesn't have to rebuild. They do things differently, and they find ways of adding superstar talent. And so they're back in this situation once again.
11: Aaron Donald will address the media coming up at 8:20 Eastern time tonight. We'll get you some of that audio here coming up on VSiN. I'm Scott Seidenberg. It's Live Bet Sunday. We are joined on the Progressive Guest Line by Mike Tannier, the 2 Deep Zone newsletter. Check him out on Twitter as well. Mike, preseason week 3 is in the books. One of the things that I always look for in the preseason is which quarterbacks don't take any snaps, right? And we know that this is becoming like an increasing thing over the years where teams are putting their quarterbacks in bubble wrap and they're saying, we don't need the preseason reps. We get more out of these joint practices than we do the preseason games. So we're not going to put them on the field. But I found that these quarterbacks, with the exception of last year, Lamar Jackson and Josh Allen combining for 81 points, I found that these quarterbacks tend to start slow in week 1. Do you have any concern for quarterbacks that don't play at all in the preseason?
27: A little bit because of week 1. Now, I'll give you one example of a quarterback who did play. Justin Herbert played for the Chargers the other night. And on his second play, he tried to do a little pitch out to the running back, and the running back ran the wrong way or whatever, and he fumbled. So he fumbled on the second snap because there's a little miscommunication. Then he has a pass batted down earlier on. Then he throws an 80-yard touchdown. So you look at that and say, if it's week 1 and you don't realize there's a miscommunication between Herbert and his running back, or that somebody's running the wrong route so the ball gets batted down, if you don't fix that in the preseason, that might be your week 1. That could impact your week 1. I believe the Chargers have the Chiefs in week 1. You can't make mistakes like that. So it's smart to get him out there to solve little problems like that that they can work out and be fine. The other point I have on this is if you look at the 12 quarterbacks who played no snaps in the preseason this year, so there were 12 starters who played no snaps. Some of them are like Aaron Rodgers. Okay, he probably shouldn't have to play any snaps. Patrick Mahomes, well, he's coming off an injury. Dak Prescott, he's been in the NFL 9 years with the Cowboys. He's a Pro Bowler. One of them was Tyler Shuck of the Saints. You can't tell me that Tyler Shuck, who had 9 starts, I think, last year, is so ready, is so undisputedly ready for week one that he doesn't have to take a single snap. That doesn't make any sense. He's not the kind of quarterback who should get that kind of treatment. I think him and the Saints would have been good to play two series, get some things worked out, and maybe they'd be in better shape for week one.
0: Yeah, and we'll see what the Falcons decide to do with their starting job, if it is going to be Penix in week one or it is Tua. If it's Penix, he obviously didn't play here because he's coming off the injury as well. And yeah, I have data here on week one and the performance of quarterbacks that don't play in the preseason. So something that could be a fade. It's the reason why I bet the Broncos against the Kansas City Chiefs on that first Monday night, Mike. So we will see how that plays itself out. What else was a big takeaway from the preseason for you as we gear up for week one coming up on Wednesday, September 9th?
27: You know, I'm sitting here on cutdown day, and I'm stunned at the number of trades that are happening, and that some of the trades that happened on Thursday or Friday that I was scrambling to write up for the 2 Deep Zone newsletter, both players got cut. So you have guys right now who are getting traded and then getting cut afterwards, and I can think about these poor guys who have to move to another town, and they look for a condo, and they think they might have to look for a long-term thing, because when they got traded, they think they make the team. That's shocking. You see things like Kyle McCord, who threw 4 touchdown passes for the Packers in the final preseason game, thinks he's making the roster as their QB3. Instead, they trade him. They trade him to the Dolphins. So, one of my big takeaways is that you should never believe what you see on the field for some of these players who have phenomenal preseasons. And the entire thing was a little bit of a dog and pony show because the team was set in other positions and they kept putting them out there, maybe as trade bait or maybe so they could show off their skills for another team.
0: Are you surprised at the teams that decided to keep 4 quarterbacks? The Steelers kept 4 quarterbacks. The Eagles kept 4. The Vikings kept 4 because J.J. McCarthy somehow was on that roster and Max Brosmer.
27: Yeah.
0: And then the Browns keeping 4, but really 3 because Gabriel is on IR. Are you surprised at those teams?
27: You know, each one's a little bit different. I think the Browns and Vikings are playing politics a little bit with some of these quarterbacks. Like, oh, we can't cut this guy, we can't cut this guy. The Steelers have a 43-year-old starter in Aaron Rodgers, so keeping all the backups around in case there's an emergency, that doesn't make that, it's not that crazy a scenario. I don't know what the Eagles are thinking. They might think that their fourth quarterback, Cole Payton, is like a scrambling Taysom Hill type. I'm not sure if that's the case. There are a few others though, so I think the Falcons are keeping 4 right now. We might just see something different in a week or two. Some of them are looking at teams that are not happy with their backup situation. They might be looking for 7th round picks. They might be looking for a little bit of value there. So we might know more in a couple of days.
0: That's the thing I was just about to say. Sometimes maybe you hold on to them for now with the hopes that you're going to trade them here maybe in a week or two or whatnot to see how you can maybe stock up on some draft commodities. Hey, Mike, appreciate the stuff. Continue the great work there on the 2 Deep. We'll be reading, we'll be following along, and look forward to catching up as we progress through the season.
27: Always a pleasure. Take care and enjoy the season.
0: There he is, Mike Tanier. Check him out on Twitter at Mike Tanier, T-A-N-I-E-R, and the 2 Deep Zone. Check out the newsletter as well. Really interesting stuff there as it pertains to the NFL. Mike's been doing this for quite some time now. It is an exciting time as we are headed towards week one. But let's talk about those quarterbacks that didn't play in the preseason. How are we going to fade them in week one of the regular season? It's coming up next here on Live Bet Sunday here on VSiN.
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11: Scott Satterberg back here with you. Live Bet Sunday continues here on VSIN, the sports betting network, as Shota Imanaga throws his warm-up pitches and Sunday Night Baseball is about to get underway between the Chicago Cubs and the Cincinnati Reds from Wrigley Field after a weather delay. Right now up on FanDuel, we're seeing the Cubs -172 DraftKings, we're seeing, now -155 as the line is just moving back and forth right now as we're about to get the first pitch of the game here. Total is 9.5, and we went ahead and played Imanaga under 6.5 strikeouts at BetMGM. We laid the juice. It was -190. I didn't want to lay -190, but when I considered that every other book had 5.5 for a strikeout prop and MGM was still holding at 6.5, I was leaning towards firing, even with the juice. But once there was a weather delay, it convinced me to fire in. And the reason why I did it was because of a weather delay, there is the possibility of maybe another weather delay. And we know that these pitchers are creatures of habit. And if they have to warm up, start the game, and then for some reason sit down because the rain comes back in and they put the tarp over the field, there's a chance the managers say, we're not going to run the starter back out there after, a 20-minute, half-hour delay. And so their night could be cut short. And then there's also just, maybe they just don't go as long as they were prepared to go because they warmed up, they got ready for the game, and then they were told, hey, we're not going to start for another half hour or so, so sit back down, and it kind of messes with their rhythm. So curious to see how he starts out. And also the fact that the Reds are one of the best teams in Major League Baseball, the fourth best, actually, in not allowing left-handed starters to go over their strikeout props. They are 19-13 to the under against opposing left-handed pitchers. My projections had Imanaga at about 4.7, so even under the 5.5. Our Opta AI projections up on VSiN.com also had under 5.5 strikeouts for Imanaga. So I went ahead and laid the juice
0: at MGM at the under 6.5, and MGM was giving out an MLB boost. So I actually took the boost, so it actually made it a minus 152 wager, which is a lot less than minus 190. If I told you this bet was minus 152, I don't even think there's a hesitation. So that's how you can take advantage of some of these sportsbook boosts and bonuses. Just get yourself something there. So first out is a ground out to first base. We love to see that. Just no strikeouts here for Imanaga. We'll keep you updated throughout the evening here on what's going on in Sunday Night Baseball. Also, NFL news. Aaron Donald will address the media about a half an hour or so from now after Rams practice. So we'll get you that video, and we will hear from the newest member of the Los Angeles Rams, Aaron Donald. If you're just joining us and you don't know what happened earlier today, number 99. Comes out of retirement to join the Rams on a one-year, $20 million deal, as the Rams, who were already the shortest odds to win the Super Bowl at about plus 550 or so, they saw their odds shrink. Rams on DraftKings now plus 500 to win the Super Bowl. They are the favorites, and they are an increasing liability across all the sports books now that they have Myles Garrett on one side and Aaron Donald on the other. A very scary proposition for the rest of the NFL. Well, preseason week three is in the books. And what I was curious to see after week three of the preseason was which quarterbacks did not play at all for their teams. And we know that some quarterbacks didn't play because they're recovering from injury. Or in the case of, you know, a guy like Aaron Rodgers, he's just old. Matthew, or like a veteran like Matthew Stafford, who just doesn't play. But I was always curious because last year I did a research assignment. We talked about it here on VSiN. And I studied all the quarterbacks since the 2021 preseason, where we went to a three-game preseason. All the quarterbacks that did not play in the preseason, how those teams did in week one of the regular season. And then I made a list of last year, the quarterbacks that didn't play in the preseason. And I played all of their teams. We went against them. We faded their teams against the spread. We faded their teams in the total, you know, for the games to go under. And we faded their team totals. And we faded them primarily in the first half was the biggest fade. And yeah, last year skewed the data a bit because, like, both the Bills and the Ravens combined for 81 points. And both Lamar Jackson and Josh Allen didn't play in the preseason. But so that 81 points skewed the number. And Aaron Rodgers threw for 4 touchdowns against the hapless New York Jets. So that skewed the numbers as well. But there were some other performances that actually went under last season in 2025. In fact, if we look at the 2025 data here, Josh Allen scored 41 points. Lamar Jackson scored 40 points. Jalen Hurts, 24 points. Okay. Dak Prescott, 20. Baker Mayfield, 23. Penix, 20. Jaden Daniels, 21. Jared Goff, 13. Rodgers, I mentioned, he had 34. Stafford, 14. Spencer Rattler, 13. Oh, that Spencer Rattler was a different category. Excuse me. Stafford was the last one. 14. So if you looked at those quarterbacks with zero dropbacks last season, they had a small negative ATS margin, negative 0.25. Their team totals, because of the Baltimore team total going over by 16.5, the Ravens team total going over by 14, and the Steelers team total going over by 13.75, the average team totals went over by 1.13. Eagles went under by 4.5 points. Bucks went under by 1.5. Falcons went under by 3. Washington went under by 4.5. Detroit went under by 10. Rams went under by 9.5. Those were last year's numbers on the team totals. Now, with last year's numbers combined with the numbers that I have from 2021 through last year. So 2021, 22, 23, 24, 25. Quarterbacks that did not play in the preseason. In week number one, the ATS margin for those teams, negative 2.08. Those teams failed to cover the spread on average by 2.08 points. Their team totals went under by 2.32 points. So those teams failed to reach their projected team totals by 2.32 points. The full games went under by 2.67 points per game on average. And the largest discrepancy I noticed was in the first half, where the first half ATS margin for these teams, negative 1.78. And the first half team totals were going under by about a point per game. And this is the list now of the quarterbacks that did not take a drop back in this preseason. And these are the quarterbacks we will look to selectively fade in week number one. Lamar Jackson of the Ravens, Dak Prescott of the Cowboys, Jared Goff of the Lions, Daniel Jones of the Colts, Trevor Lawrence of the Jaguars, Patrick Mahomes of the Chiefs, Matthew Stafford of the Rams, Drake May of the Patriots, Tyler Shuck of the New Orleans Saints, that's an interesting one, Jalen Hurts of the Eagles, Aaron Rodgers of the Steelers, Sam Darnold of the Seattle Seahawks, and if Michael Penix is named the starting quarterback of the Falcons, Michael Penix as well. But if it's Tua, Tua did play in the preseason. You know what this all looks like to me? It all sets up for an under in the very first game of the season between the Seattle Seahawks and the New England Patriots, a Super Bowl rematch on Wednesday, September 9th, with a total of 44.5. This is an underplay for me. With two quarterbacks that did not take a snap in the preseason, in Sam Darnold and Drake May, we'll be looking at first half unders. We'll be looking at first half team total unders. We'll be looking at full game unders. We'll be looking at full game team total unders. Again, the data from 2021 through last year, quarterbacks that did not take a single drop back in the preseason, 49 of them, on average in week one, they failed to cover the spread by 2.8 points. Their team totals went under by 2.32 points. The full games went under by 2.67 points. The first half ATS margin, negative 1.78. And think about that. All those numbers are even with an 81-point game last year between two quarterbacks that didn't play in the preseason. So imagine how great these numbers would have looked if I didn't have an 81-point game between the Bills and the Ravens last year. We are going to selectively fade the list of the 12 quarterbacks that I mentioned just before. I'm Scott Satterberg, always up on Twitter at ScottsOnAir, ScottsOnAir. Coming up next, we'll transition into college football. Recap week zero. What lessons can we take away from what we saw and project ahead to next week's week number one? Parker Fleming, VP of Football Strategy for Dropback HQ, will join us here on the program. This is Live Bet Sunday here on VSiN, the Sports Betting Network.

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15: Give the kid the MVP award. It's over. It's over. Pete Crow Armstrong just led off Sunday Night Baseball for the Chicago Cubs with a solo home run a day after going yard 3 times against the Reds. P.
13: PCA is at it again. Prior to the game, he was a minus 1,100 favorite to win the National League Most Valuable Player. And it's so funny because before the game started, when I placed the wager on the Shota Imanaga under strikeout prop, I talked to my producer, John, and I said, John, should I same game parlay it with a Pete Crow Armstrong anytime home run? And I was like, guy went yard three times yesterday. Maybe he's just locked in. And then I said, you know what? We don't need to mess around with same game parlays. Like we have a handicap on one bet. Let's just make our one bet, right, on the Imanaga under strikeout props. Immediate betting FOMO as PCA goes yard to lead off the bottom of the first inning. Cubs lead 1-0 over the Reds. Sunday Night Baseball from Wrigley. We'll update you as we progress throughout this game. Once again, I'm Scott Seidenberg. This is Live Bet Sunday here on VSiN, the sports betting network. Always on Twitter at Scott's On Air. You can hit us all up on the network at VSiN Live. We turn our attention back to college football. Week 0 in the rearview mirror. And joining us right now on the Progressive Guest Line to talk about it is Parker Fleming, VP of Football Strategy over at Dropback HQ. Parker, thanks so much for giving us a couple of minutes here on VSiN. Obviously, the biggest story from week 0 in college football was North Carolina's upset over TCU. And I don't know if it was the distractions for TCU, right, with all the drama in the locker room. We now know about the report with Fields getting, charged with the crime and them, revoking credentials and everything that went into the off-the-field drama there with TCU. I don't know if that played a large role into their performance yesterday, Parker, but they looked like an undisciplined, sloppy, too many mental mistakes. I don't want to say dumb football team, but some of those plays were dumb, Parker. What did you make of that game? And I don't want it to be all negative on TCU. What did you like about North Carolina in that game as well?
16: Yeah, certainly, about halfway through the third quarter, we got to a point where we said, whoever loses this game is going to have lost a very winnable game. I think both teams really had their opportunities, and TCU even, having it on the goal line there and just